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4: Hello, America. 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It's hour three, our power hour. Our number is 877-381-3811, 877-381-3811. Hold on there now. There's a remarkable article, actually, in The Atlantic. I'm no fan of this. I guess it's an online magazine now, but it's been coming up with better and better stories. I don't know. They have new ownership or new executives there or something. And, you know, I want to mention one to you. It's called The Jews Who Voted for Hitler, Mr. Producer. And these were very prominent Jews who created these organizations who said that they were German nationalists. This is following World War I. Several of them had fought in the war, obviously, on the side of Germany. Germany would lose, for those who don't know. But that said, Some of them were very prominent in their day. Very small minority community, but nonetheless big enough. And what they would do is castigate Jews who weren't going along with this nationalism. Even as late as 1930, 1931, when it's becoming obvious there was a huge problem, the anti-Semitism had been growing in Germany for about 10, 12 years. And some of their people online that said, we don't want to hear about this anymore. We don't want to hear about this anymore. You know what? It resulted in 6 million dead Jews, and it resulted in tens of millions of people all over the world who were not Jewish. So you ought to hear about it. Germany at the time was the most advanced civilization in Europe, whether it was the arts, music, literature, architecture, whether it was the sophistication and education of their population. These things can happen, and it did happen not so long ago. And so you had these Jews who saddled up to more and more nationalism, which became National Socialism, fascism. I've told you over the years, when you hear people say I'm a nationalist, you'd be very wary of these people. We're not nationalists. The Constitution is not about nationalism. You got federalism, you've got separation of powers, you've got states that were supposed to have the final say. It's not about nationalism. Let us not confuse sovereignty with nationalism. Nationalism is not a geographic issue in and of itself, although it can incorporate it. Sovereignty is. And when it comes to issues like globalism, you will hear people who have investments all over the Arab world, and the Arab world has all kinds of investments in them, and they go on and on about globalism. How many of you have investments in Saudi Arabia, Qatar, Egypt? How many? None of you. Almost none of you. How many of you have investments in China? And yet, if you believe in internationalism, which is different, that is, it's capitalism. Some countries have things that we want. We have some things for other countries. We have a whole export industry. We have a whole import industry. There are things that we need and things that they need. There's nothing wrong with that if there's a fair playing field and so forth. There's absolutely nothing wrong with it. That's not globalism. When I wrote my book, Liberty and Tyranny, which obviously most of these people were not really literate enough to read, you were, 1.5 million of you. Globalism is the surrender of constitutionalism. That is, these international institutions and organizations where we confer power that undermines representative government and the consent of the governed, you and me. So we oppose the United Nations in many respects. We oppose these efforts on so-called climate change and so forth to internationalize the issue and then have these international congresses, if you will. This is what where the Democrats were headed, because that steals our sovereignty. That's globalization. Trade is not globalization. Trade is commerce. America wouldn't even have been discovered by Columbus. Am I allowed to say his name, Mr. Producer? Columbus? I don't know. No, I don't want to be attacked, you know. But so many of the great, you know, explorers of the world, explorers in the United States, they were looking for things outside of the usual borders and boundaries, even outside of their own continent. Wow, we want to go to Mars. Do we want to go to Mars, what, to put a Disney World? No. It may have materials. It may have things that we can't even imagine that we could use in this country, on this planet, in unimaginable ways. This is just one little planet in a massive galaxy. Massive galaxy. And so we explore. We want to know what's out there. Wow, you must be a space globalist, Mr. Producer. And we get this from people who are wealthy, who are involved in international financial transactions of one sort or another, or who benefit from them. And a lot of them tend to be isolationists. Why? Why are they isolationists and at the same time globalists? Because the people they're doing business with are either our adversaries or our enemies. And so they want to shut down those of us who are patriotic, national security-related individuals, as well as domestic, of course. And so you're the warmonger. You're the neocon. They are isolationists who are involved in international transactions. What is that? But they tend to support Russia over Ukraine, Qatar over Israel, Saudi Arabia over Israel, you know, everything over Israel, because Israel's a tiny country. It doesn't have a lot of natural resources. It has natural gas, but not enough. It's very simple when you think it out. So I've made the point that these individuals who are the true globalists and the isolationists at the same time, you know what they are? Ready for one more word? They're really feudalists. You know what a feudalist is? It's somebody who is part of the nobility. Part of the monarchy in the old days. And feudalism would ensure that the nobility was taken care of, that they could become wealthy, they would divide up the economy and so forth and so on, because they provided the muscle and the support for the crown. Excuse me, cholera. You get the point, Mr. Producer? Am I clear or not really? So I consider these people feudalists. That, yes, they are globalists. Yes, they are isolationists. Isolationists in the sense that our allies are not their allies, our enemies are not their enemies. So they're feudalists. They're not capitalists. We even have some of them today saying not exactly what the socialists are saying, but something like it. Something like it. Sort of a Pat Buchanan and Huey Long style. Same thing. Same thing. And we're going to delve into this very, very heavily as we get closer and closer, not to the midterms as much as we get closer and closer to the presidential primaries, because there's already people out there saying, how dare anybody challenge J.D. Vance? We need challenges all over the place. We need to explore people's views, what their opinions are. Why? Why, Mr. and Mrs. America, why? Because it's our country. It's our country. And if you're a Republican, we need to make sure that our candidate has been put through the ringer to some extent, I don't mean personally, so that they can withstand really being put through the ringer by the Democrats and the media. But if somebody's going to express what is really an anomalistic kind of economic ideas, well, then of course we're going to explore them. We'll be right back.
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4: Welcome back, America. We're here with the real Dan Sullivan, Senator from Alaska. How are you, sir?
12: Hey, Mark, great to be back on the show. I'm doing great.
4: You know, Senator, it must be real. I'm just being out of pain in the tuchus here. I mean, you're running against a left-wing Democrat, and then some jerk goes in there. He's using your name. Maybe it is his name, but it's a very, very dirty, dirty trick. Do you think the citizens of Alaska see through this?
12: Oh, I think they do. And look, you know, for the Democrats, for Schumer, it's all about power, right? And they'll try any dirty trick. I mean, I won't go into all the reasons this candidate is a sham candidate, and the whole point was he wasn't in it to win it. He's in it to rig it for Peltola, the Democrat. But look, we're going to focus on Peltola.
4: Yes.
12: It's me versus her. And as you mentioned, Mark, she is a far-left liberal with a record, two terms in Congress. By the way, a record that's not impressive for Alaskans, two terms in Congress, zero bills passed into law. And, you know, missed 20% of her votes when she was in the House, 20% of her votes when she was in the state House, you know, over one third of her meetings when she was a city council member. She's got a long record of not showing up. But that's where the focus is on. And, you know, elections are about record, vision, and choice for the great people of Alaska. And I think we're going to win on all three.
4: The problem with her is when she does show up. She's such a radical in the way she votes. It's just crazy. You know, I don't think people understand exactly from the rest of the country. You know, we think of rugged individualism and natural resources and that sort of thing. And then you have these radical leftists like her. How does that even compute?
12: Well, look, we have this ranked choice voting system.
4: Yeah.
12: Which, if you guys, by the way, anyone, you know, I know you, by the way, you got a lot of fans in Alaska, so I know I got a lot of my fellow Alaskans listening right now. So yeah. Thanks again for having me on. But if anyone is listening throughout the country and you got millions who are, do not fall for the ranked choice voting scam. I mean, the whole thing can be manipulated. That's what they're doing in this election. It is just the worst. And I think, you know, it was put on the ballot here to get liberals elected. And in some ways, it's achieved that. But Mark, you know, what we're going to be doing, what we are doing, is making sure Alaskans know my opponent's record and then know my record. Right. I mentioned she served two terms in the House, not one bill signed into law. I'm finishing up two terms in the Senate, 63 bills signed into law that help Alaskans, help our national defense, help energy. And on those big issues, which matter not just to Alaska, but to America, this again is where my opponent is a far left lib voting against Alaskan energy, voting against our military and our troops pay raises here. So what she's doing, and the Dems do it here well in Alaska, they try to run to the right. Hey, I'm a moderate. I'm a Republican. I'm conservative. And then they go to D.C. and they hang out with all the libs and they vote like far left liberals. And that's her record.
4: And here's the thing. It's your record, which is very solid. By the way, do I help you or hurt you if I endorse you up there?
12: Oh, you help me.
4: Well, I want to endorse you because we need you.
12: Excellent.
4: And you're a good senator. You're not a drama. Yeah, you're not into drama. You just do your thing every day, and that's very good. And we need senators like you. So
12: look, I'm much more of a workhorse than a show horse, right? And on the issues that matter to my state and our great nation, what I'm focused on is delivering for Alaska, and we are doing that. And that not only helps Alaska, Mark, it helps America. Let me give you a couple examples. You know, last year we got in the Working Families Tax Cuts Act, all of these provisions to open Alaska's energy sector. Mandatory lease sales, got rid of all the Biden lockup. You know, the Biden and Schumer, when they were in power, they literally focused on trying to shut down Alaska, kill thousands of jobs, turn us into a national park. That's what the far left Democrats do every time. My opponent has been behind that. So that hurts Alaska. That hurts America. And it's the same thing with regard to our military. You know, we got a huge military buildup going on in Alaska. We're probably the most strategic place in the world. And the Democrats always, always, and you know this, go after the military, military spending, and we are making huge headway on that. That's great for Alaska. It's great for jobs here, but it's really important for the national security of the United States. And Schumer and the far left Dems, they're getting worse on national security issues, as you know.
4: And here's the problem for the rest of the country as well. If we lose your seat, we're going to lose the Senate. If we can't hold Alaska, we're not going to be able to hold everything. That's for sure. So that's how important this is. Am I right?
12: Absolutely. You know, Schumer has said that his pathway to the majority is through Alaska. And so what they've done, and look, we're taking a lot of the incoming. They have been dumping millions and millions and millions of lower 48 liberal money, lower 48 liberal activists. I like to say my opponent's campaign is a jobs program for New York City liberals. We got them all over the place doing, you know, door knocking and everything. But they have poured in so much money, liberal far left money, to make sure that Peltola, her first vote in the U.S. Senate, would be to hand the majority gavel back to Chuck Schumer. And the lower 48 liberals are bankrolling her campaign. So it is an all-out war up here. And we are the firewall for freedom for America. You know, I like to talk to our Alaskan, fellow Alaskans about how important this is for Alaska. But this is really important for the United States of America. You know, Mark, what will happen if Chuck Schumer becomes Senate Majority Leader. And my opponent is beholden to him in terms of money, has pledged her loyalty to him, which is Alaska last, not Alaska first, and has gotten an incredible amount of money from the lower 48 liberals who are trying to make Schumer the majority leader.
4: We'd like to hold you over on the break, Senator, if possible. If people want to help you in Alaska or anywhere in the country, for that matter, where do they go?
12: Well, look, Dan Sullivan for Alaska.com. Let me say that again. Dan Sullivan for Alaska.com. And for the Alaskans, look, what we really need to do is get the vote out, right? We got to get the vote out come November. That's going to be critical.
4: Turnout is the end and the beginning of politics. It really is. You're 100% right. We're going to continue with Senator Sullivan in just a moment. We'll be right back.

0: For nearly 3,000 years, Homer's epic poem, the Iliad, has shaped the literary and moral imagination of the West. 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
0: Here was Senator Dan Sullivan. Alaska's a tough state. I mean, you know, I thought to myself, you know, to go from Washington, D.C. every weekend to Leesburg, Virginia is enough of a pain in the neck, you know, with the traffic. You go from Washington, D.C. to Alaska and back.
5: I do.
0: That's a big, big deal, isn't it? Seriously.
5: You know, Mark, I do it every weekend. And it's important, even when we're in session back in D.C., to be home with the people you're honored to represent. And, you know, I retired I retired 2 years ago after 30 years in the Marines, reserves and active wow. duty. And so if I wasn't doing reserve duty, you know, when I was a senator, then I was going home. So, I spent a lot of time on airplanes and, you know, I try to stay fit still, get up, do my morning runs here in D.C., but, yeah,
0: me
5: look,
0: too.
5: I work hard, and my colleagues, my
0: Not
5: team,
0: really.
5: but Alaskans work hard, right? And so that's mm-hmm. what they expect out of their center. My opponent doesn't really have that reputation. She served as a Bethel City Council member, missed over one third of her meetings, her time in the Alaska Legislature, and the Congress average vote missing was 20%, one in five, if you can imagine that. And then got fired by Alaskans and became a D.C. lobbyist and evidently didn't show up in that job much either and got fired there. So this is all about record and vision and hard work. But, yeah, I do it every weekend. And I love it because it's a real privilege and honor to serve the great people of Alaska.
0: And you've made a lot of advances working with President Trump and so forth in creating jobs up in Alaska. And, you know, people don't know this whole history of ANWR and how ANWR was supposed to be the little piece of Alaska that was set aside for drilling. And now everybody thinks it's supposed to be a national park. Certainly the Democrats do. Look, if they're opposed to nuclear power, if they're opposed to all these other sources and opposed to oil, I mean, what do they want us to do? And, of course, this is the lifeblood in many respects of your state, right?
5: 100%. And, look, one of the core elements of the far left at the national level is when they get power, they try to shut down the great state of Alaska. This is because the radical far left environmental groups are all about trying to turn my great state into a national park. It's, of course, kills thousands of jobs. It's horrible for Alaska, but it's also horrible for the country. When you take off the table for America, the one state that's got more critical minerals and energy, you know, than almost any other place in America and in the world, it hurts the country. And let me just give you an example. When Biden came into office, they issued, the Biden administration, 70 executive orders, 70 that were exclusively and singularly focused on Alaska. These weren't executive orders that hurt West Virginia and North Dakota. 70 that were meant to shut down only Alaska. Now, to your point about Republicans and President Trump, day one of the Trump administration, the president issued an executive order called Unleashing Alaska's Extraordinary Resource Potential, and the point of which was to unleash Alaska and to get rid of all the Biden executive orders. Biden sanctioned us, Mark, more than he sanctioned Iran and Venezuela in their terror states, and we're Americans. So you are exactly right. And my opponent has been with the far left on, you know, going after the Alaska energy sector. She had this bill in the Congress called the Alaska Right to Produce Act, which was actually a pretty good bill about opening ANWR and NPRA. And her liberal Dems colleagues in the House were against it. She lobbied against her own bill, if you can, to help Alaska. So this is.
0: So she's two-faced. She's trying to deceive the people of Alaska. Isn't that the point there?
5: It's 100% the point, and it's the same on our military, right? We have more veterans per capita than any other state in the country in Alaska. It's a huge part of who we are, and we're doing this very big military build up here with the Coast Guard and the Air Force and the Army. Even my beloved Marine Corps is coming up to Alaska. And, you know, one of the bills in the National Defense Authorization Act, when she was in Congress, voted against the bill that had military construction and build up in Alaska, pay raise for our troops.
0: Jeez.
5: Because that bill also was going after the Biden woke transgender stuff. We were getting rid of it, and she wanted to defend that. So, look, it's a big issue, the energy, national security issues here. And, of course, it's big for America. And I'm sure you're watching it right now, Mark. Schumer is blocking the NDAA, the National Defense Authorization Act, that we're trying to move in the Senate as we speak. He is blocking that. I've never seen that in my entire career in the Senate. The minority leader of the U.S. Senate is blocking the bill that funds our military, pays our troops. Why? Because the far left doesn't like the military.
0: Crazy, isn't it? It reminds me of ICE and these other things. They hate law enforcement. They hate the military. And can you imagine if they get a majority? And look, if our people don't turn out in Alaska and the rest of the country, they will have a majority, won't they, Senator?
5: They will. And look, the Democrats are angry. They're motivated. They're turning out to vote. And in Alaska, we gotta up the tempo. We really got to turn out, as I tell people, for this seat. This isn't my Senate seat. This is Alaska's Senate seat. But the last thing in the world we want, Mark, is this seat going to the Democrats and this seat being the seat that gets Schumer the majority. Again, we are
0: imagine.
5: The firewall for freedom up here in Alaska. Mm-hmm. And that turnout is going to matter a lot because the Democrats are angry and motivated. There's no doubt about that.
0: Remind everybody again, Senator, if they want to help, where do they go?
5: Dan Sullivan for Alaska. All in one word, .com. Dan Sullivan for Alaska.com.
0: All right. And Mark Levin for Dan Sullivan. So let's help this senator out, folks, so he can help us out and keep the tide of this DSA and all the rest of this radical kook stuff, you know, from being imposed on the rest of us. Good luck to you, Senator. Be safe.
5: Hey, Mark, thanks again. Really, really honored to be back on the show. And thanks for the shout out. And to my fellow Alaskans, let's get out and vote. We got to win this governor's race, House race, and Senate race. It's going to be really
0: Amen.
5: Important, not just for our state, but for the country.
0: Amen. Be safe out there. Thank you, Senator. He's a good man. You know, he's not a I get tired of some of these drama queens, you know, and they don't accomplish anything. We're going to go after all these flock cameras. Okay. Hello. You get a lot of politicians, I'm not naming any in particular, and I'm not focused on any in particular, who try and glom on to the next shiny object. They don't really have sort of a futuristic look in the future, 2, 3, 4 months, 2, 3, 4 years down the road. They have zero proposals on how to get this debt under control, zero. They have zero proposals on how to reform Social Security so we don't lose it. They're afraid of their own shadows on that, but they're very tough. They're very tough now on AI data centers. AI data centers. Why? Because they're not fully developed yet, so they don't have a big lobby, people lobby. They can focus in on a few billionaires, and they're starting to sound like Bernie Sanders if you listen carefully to them. And no matter how much of this crap you debunk about the water and about the pollution and about the noise and about the spying and everything else, you go down the list, it doesn't matter. And it's driven not only by our politicians, but by foreign governments like the communist Chinese. As I say, thank God we had a totally different mentality just 100 years ago. We wouldn't have the automobile. We wouldn't have airlines. We wouldn't have 90% of what makes us comfortable and improves our lives. We wouldn't have it if we had the psychology of these politicians and, of course, the mob. Now, there's a new poll out. The polls are the polls are the polls. I don't need polls, but I'll just pass along since they're bouncing all over the place. Once people learn that the water involved in these AI data centers is reused. Oh, God, I didn't know that. Okay, that's, yes, I can support that. Okay, because you're not getting the information. You're getting lies and propaganda. And what we're finding out is even so-called conservatives, so-called meaning now they're pseudo-conservatives, they're playing this game with you. Because they know you don't want them in your backyard. Well, none of us want it in our backyard any more than we want any industrial site in our backyard or any computer center in our backyard. They don't have to be in the backyard. So then you put them out in the rural areas. I don't want them near my farm. Oh. Okay, you put them on the rivers so they use the water. I don't want them on the water. No, I'm fishing for salmon. Okay. What about over here? Okay, it's an old steel, but they're taking jobs away. No, they're not. What jobs are they taking away? They're creating jobs. They're going to create industries. They're going to create cures for cancer and heart disease. And down the road, this is what they're going to do. And so, you know, the Levin position, the Levin rule is, if you oppose these data centers, and I don't mean you want them located in another area. I mean, if you oppose them as a matter of construction, you just oppose them, then you shouldn't get any of the benefits. Period. Now, I don't know how to link that up. I wish I could. I wish I could say, you know what, that medicine that was developed 10 years ago because we had this really extraordinary, you know, extraordinary knowledge base that was created. And do you know, Mr. Producer, tell me if I'm right or wrong. Most of these people use AI right now. So a lot of people complain, not all of you, obviously. A lot of people complaining about it are hypocrites. They're the first one that goes on the computer, all right, let me look this up here. Florence, yes. Okay, you see right at the top here, it's all, or news, or search, or, ooh, it's AI. Everybody goes for the AI, do they not, Mr. Producer? Because it gives you leads to something else. Well, imagine going to the AI, and you're a lab scientist, and you're trying to develop some kind of a new medicine for some kind of a cure. Or imagine we have another breakout of some horrendous virus coming out of the communist regime or something like that. The quickness with which we can find medicines and create medicines and so forth, and so it's going to be like something we've never seen before. Well, I don't know there. You know, I'm putting a freeze on it. Putting a freeze on it. We got to really study this. You know, when Democrats and Republicans, when politicians study something, you know, they're killing it. They're killing it. And off to go the communist Chinese. They're gonna be way ahead of us. Anti-Semitism continuing to rise around the world every day. You know, you thought this would have been over with 100 years ago, what we went through, 80 years ago, what we went through as a nation, as a people, Jews, and then Christians. We lost over 400,000 Americans in World War II. It's the Jews in Israel. No, it's not. It's the evil Islamists. It is the evil fascists. It is the evil Marxists, okay? They're back. And this has continued to arise around the world every day. The Jewish people, as they say, the canary in the coal mine, they continue to pay the price from growing threats against Jewish communities to acts of violence, harassment, intimidation. Many Jewish families are living with fear simply because they're Jewish. This is all over Europe, too many places in the United States, and God knows throughout the Middle East. Synagogues, schools, community centers continue strengthening security, arming themselves. You ever think that would happen? As hatred spreads from beyond the headlines. That's why the International Fellowship of Christians and Jews, Christians and Jews standing shoulder to shoulder, it's working every day in Israel and around the world, helping to provide security and emergency assistance, food, and critical care for vulnerable Jewish communities. 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We'll be right back.
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8: 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But listen anyway. They know they're probably wrong. 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

0: 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If it clipped $5,000 an ounce early in the year, it dropped a little bit. 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You know, folks, I want to apologize to the callers, the full board. I wanted to get to you. There were many other things I wanted to discuss, but you know, that's what tomorrow's for. We do this 5 days a week, 3 hours a day. Do you know there are people who can't do 3 hours a day, 5 days a week? They don't know what to do. Well, they don't last very long, do they? I've got a ton of stuff. We'll save some for tomorrow as we'll continue to plow through our research and other information to add on top of the rest. Robert, I'm sorry we didn't get to. I want to talk to all of you folks tomorrow who've been on hold. We salute our armed forces, police officers, firefighters, emergency personnel, ICE. We love ICE. Our truckers, men and women in Ukraine, men and women in Iran, men and women in Israel, and you, the American people. Thank God for you and God bless you. See you right here tomorrow. Have a great evening.
1: 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Buck and Duke opened for Lynyrd Skynyrd. I met Meathead. That's the daddy of the family.

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7: From ABC News. I'm Dave Packer. The self-proclaimed mastermind of the 9/11 attacks will stand trial in June of 2028. That ruling from a military judge today. ABC's Aaron Katursky.
8: Khalid Sheikh Mohammed has been locked up at Guantanamo Bay for the last two decades, his case endlessly delayed. He actually tried to plead guilty 2 years ago to avoid a possible death sentence, but the Pentagon rejected that. The military judge is setting a June 28th trial date. Certainly a relief for the families of the nearly 3,000 people killed on the terrorist attacks.
7: Another victim of the 9/11 attacks was identified this week thanks to new genetic testing. Catastrophic flooding in Nepal, entire buildings and villages, bridges swept away by a massive wall of mud and water and debris. American tourists among those missing. ABC's Tom Sophie Borage at the Foreign Desk.
9: The Nepalese Tourism Board is saying that about 400 tourists are missing right now, including 47 Americans. That gives you a sense of how this could evolve in the coming hours and days. There is complete devastation across a pretty wide area of Nepal, a wall of muddy water packed with debris cascading down through that mountainous remote area.
7: Now back home, in reaction from parents who say their children battled a social media addiction after Meta agreed to pay up to $17 billion to settle a landmark case brought by dozens of states. Victoria Hinks, who lost her daughter to suicide, spoke out in California today praising the settlement and calling for Congress to enact new laws on social media.
10: They knowingly make these things so addictive because that's their business model.
7: In the settlement, Meta does not admit wrongdoing. The gloves are off for the trade war with Canada. Over 700 American products facing up to 50% tariffs in the next couple of weeks. Canada doubling levies on things like aluminum, furniture, and clothing. President Trump accusing Canada of ripping off the U.S. Canadian leaders have called Trump a dictator and a bully. You're listening to ABC News.
11: Here's the official forecast for tonight. Mostly cloudy and 71. Tomorrow, mostly sunny with a chance of afternoon showers and thunderstorms. Heat index will make it feel like 102. Tomorrow night, a chance of rain and thunderstorms down to 70. Patchy morning fog to start off our Friday, then mostly sunny and a high of 92. Partly cloudy Friday night, 68. Sunshine and 94 for Saturday. Saturday night, mostly clear, the low 71 degrees. I'm Craig Allen on WGO.
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8: And hello, everybody. Welcome to the Todd Stearns Radio Show. Great to have you with us today. By the way, ToddStearns.com, that is our website address. All sorts of great news and information for you there. Some great stories as well. Of course, our tribute to Dolly Parton. Hope you'll take some time to head over to the website today and be sure to check that out. Also, want to share this and pass this information along. Many of you know that we broadcast our national show from my home city of Memphis, Tennessee. I also serve on the Tennessee Association of Broadcasters on the board of directors, and we are making an announcement today, and I wanted to pass this along because I think every radio station in America should be doing what we are going to be doing tomorrow. And at 9 o'clock Eastern time, at 9 o'clock Eastern time, every radio station in the entire state of Tennessee is going to be offering a tribute to Dolly Parton. And one of the things we're going to be doing is playing the song, her original song, I Will Always Love You. Not the Whitney Houston version, but the version that Dolly Parton first recorded and wrote. And that's going to happen at 9 o'clock tomorrow morning. Every radio station in the entire state of Tennessee, those of you listening to us on our flagship station, KWAM, you'll be listening to, you'll be hearing that. And we also are inviting all of you folks, if you're out driving during that time, to turn on your headlights out of respect for Dolly. So all of that tomorrow on radio stations all around the nation, but specifically right here in Tennessee. And by the way, Dylan, I don't know if you saw, but last night in Nashville, there was a traffic jam. They actually had to call out the Tennessee Highway Patrol to run traffic in front of Dolly's home, that beautiful mansion she has out there.
9: Oh, wow. Yeah, lots of people loving Dolly right now.
8: Yep, showing up, and they're putting flowers, kind of like what they did. It reminded me of Graceland when Elvis died. And, I mean, thousands of people turned out there on what is now known as Elvis Presley Boulevard. So just an amazing time. All right, 901-260-5926, our telephone number. Want to go right away to the Patriot Mobile Newsmaker line. Say hello to Ali Triolo, who is the Election Integrity Communications Director for the Republican National Committee. Ali, good to have you with us. And before we jump into politics, one of the interesting things, somebody sent me a note. They were in D.C., and they were in their newsroom, and they said when word of Dolly Parton's death came down, the people who were shocked, it was not just the old folks, it was the young people as well. I mean, she really did impact a lot of folks across the spectrum.
10: You're exactly right. I think something that has been so beautiful to see is in an age where it is political, people are on social media, her quotes getting shared across party lines about living with intention and gratitude and grace and poise. This is something that all generations need to be reminded of. Even before I got on this show with you, I was talking to my mom and she was revisiting some of her childhood memories set to Dolly and talked about how last night she and my dad were playing some of her greatest hits in the kitchen. So I think it's beautiful what your state is doing to honor her legacy. And I do hope all others follow suit.
8: You know, it really is sort of a sense of loss. There are very few people left that generate universal affection, you know, no matter your politics. And I guess politics sort of flavors everything these days for better or for worse. But I really appreciated the fact that she did keep her politics to herself. I think she said once in an interview, if you want to know where I stand on something, go listen to one of my songs because I write about them in my songs. We need more of that, I think, in the world of entertainment.
10: Yeah, you're exactly right. People go to watch football games or listen to music as a way to escape and be entertained. And I think when we saw this, interjection of politics into football, that was really a turning point for Americans that looked at that sport as a way to come together as a nation, cheer for one team. And then when it got political, it turned off so many football fans. And obviously, I work for the RNC. Politics is something I am deeply passionate about. The Republican Party, I believe, is the greatest party on earth. But there are some things that are sacred, such as, of course, honoring Dolly Parton's legacy and other ways we as Americans celebrate our nation.
8: All right. Let's talk politics. And one of the big issues on the minds of voters, I know CNN just the other day touting a poll that shows most Democrats still believe that we should show some form of ID at the ballot box. It seems to me this is more of a 90-10 issue with voters, and yet the Democrats are stopping the Save America Act. And certainly in the Senate, we've watched Republican leadership, and of course they're blaming it all on the Democrats, but the reality is the Save America Act is not getting across the finish line. How important is that issue? I mean, what are you hearing from voters out there?
10: It's crucial, and I'm glad you're bringing up the polling of everyday Americans. There was even a recent poll where self-proclaimed socialists agree that photo ID and proof of citizenship to vote are common sense. We know it is the law that only Americans should be voting in American elections. That is why this week we saw a great win coming out of the Supreme Court, allowing President Trump's executive order for mail-in ballots to move forward, which would ensure that these ballots are only going to American citizens. It's common sense. It's 90-10, exactly what you said. And it's an issue that we are fully backing here at the RNC.
8: Of course, we just had Congressman Jim Jordan, chairman of House Judiciary, on the show in the last hour. And he brought up this story out of New Jersey, where you've got thousands of non-citizens who are allowed to vote in elections. And Ali, you really do have to wonder if that's happening in New Jersey. You have to imagine it's happening in a place, you know, like California or Illinois or some of these other blue states.
10: Yeah, and California's attorney general even admitted that they have no system to tracking on citizens on their voter rolls. Just last month, President Trump gave a very important election integrity address to the American people and cited states like California and others where there are hundreds of thousands of non-citizens in total on the voter rolls. And I'm glad you're bringing up New Jersey because the RNC, in partnership with the New Jersey GOP, actually exposed those non-citizens a month before Mikey Sherrill made that announcement. And again, these are just people that have asked to be removed from the voter rolls, meaning it truly is the tip of the iceberg.
8: You know, I want to play some audio here for us. This is coming out of Minnesota, from Michigan, where a state representative has described the situation there about removing a dead voter from the township rolls. Let's take a listen to State Representative Rachel Schmidt.
11: Respectfully, Representative Schmidt, the fact that there are, in fact, some errors that happen in the system. Every system has errors, and it doesn't mean that there are not safeguards in place. There are safeguards, and you as a clerk, having done many registrations previously, understand that there's a process that you go through. And you can ask NASA. There's no process that doesn't have some error inherent in the system.
12: Okay. Thank you. And you're very right. When I was a clerk, there were lots of errors in the system. That's largely why I am here. I took off a dead voter in my township. And guess what? That dead voter was put back on. Not by me. That was done by the Secretary of State's office. So we need to do a lot of fixing here in our elections. When I was a clerk at Martin Township, there was a family member who at one point was registered at my in-law's home. And that family member had died nearly 20 years prior. They were put on the rolls at 2020. Mm. They were mailed voter application ballots without the authorization to do that. That's the local clerk's job. So I went in there, removed her from the voting rolls because I know firsthand this family member is dead and deceased. Just this past election cycle, lo and behold, that person was put back on the voter rolls and has a card of the early voting location polling that I actually have and can produce. And that's a problem.
8: Yeah, I would say it's a problem. Do you, Allie, do you see that that's a problem? Democrats refusing to remove dead people from the ballot?
10: Well, that is why the RNC is a public records request in 48 states right now, including Washington, D.C., to take a look at states' voter rolls because it is federal law that states accurately maintain their voter rolls, removing dead people, removing people that have moved to other places. It is pivotal. And especially with all of these blue states wanting vote by mail for all, we cannot have ballots floating around with dead people's names on them, ripe for fraud, ripe rather for other people to vote those ballots. The most important thing we do as a nation is vote for who will run our country. And we need a system that is worthy and secure of that responsibility.
8: Maybe you can help me out here, Allie. I've been really frustrated trying to understand why this happens. But again, we don't know what happens in the hereafter. We know what the good book says. But for whatever reason, the dead people always vote Democrat. Have we been able to figure out why that is? Why do only dead people vote Democrat?
10: Yeah, and when it came to our public records request out of New Jersey, the majority of the non-citizens that were on the voter rolls where we got proof of their voting, they were all registered Democrat as well. So, of course, these Democrats, they don't want secure elections because the dead people and the non-citizens are voting in their favor. We have even clips here at the RNC that we've uncovered of Democrats admitting the quiet part out loud and saying that if non-citizens cannot vote in our elections, that they stand to have a harder time of keeping their power. Why would that be? Why would that be, Todd?
8: It is a great question, Allie. Before we let you go, this big Supreme Court case in the fall, the RNC's proof of citizenship case, we understand that is expected to be heard. How big of a deal is this, again, getting back to election integrity?
10: I mean, it's a blockbuster case. It's a two-part case. Number one, we're defending Arizona's proof of citizenship law to make sure only Americans are voting in American elections. And also, we are defending the right for non-citizens to be removed from voter rolls no matter when they are discovered on their rolls. A lot of places have these 90-day blackout periods so that these non-citizens have to stay on these voter rolls, which we know is terrible when it comes to having them gain access to ballots. So we're excited to see the Supreme Court take this up in October, and the RNC will never stop fighting for secure elections.
8: All right. Well, Allie, we're going to leave it there. Again, a lot happening, of course, gearing up for the big RNC midterm, and we'll be talking more about that later. But again, voter integrity and election integrity, that is something we've got to pay attention to. Allie, thank you so much for joining us today.
10: Thank you for having me.
8: All right, Allie Triolo, ladies and gentlemen, she is the comms director for election integrity at the Republican National Committee. Got to take a break here, 901-260-5926. That's 901-260-5926. 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
6: You're with Todd Starnes.
8: Hey, Todd Starnes here. 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
19: That other thing, because Elvis was ready to record it. I told my friends and people that he was recording it, and they were in town to do the recording. They had invited me down to the session. And Colonel Tom Parker calls me the day before and says, now you do know that Elvis is recording your song, and you do know that Elvis don't record anything that he don't publish, or at least get half the publishing on. I said, really?
20: Which is to say he would have the rights.
19: He would have the rights, at least half of the rights to the publishing of the song. I said, I can't do that. This song's already been a hit with me, and this is in my publishing company, and obviously this is going to be one of my most important copyrights, and I can't give you half the publishing. Of course, that's stuff that I'm leaving for my family. And he said, well, then we can't record the song. And I was just heartbroken. I said, well, I'm really sorry, but I can't do that.
20: Well,
19: so I didn't.
20: That took guts.
19: Well, it didn't to me. It seemed to be the thing to do. It hurt me because I was so disappointed that I was going to have to tell my friends Elvis didn't record it. But I just knew that that was not right, and that was not, if it had been maybe, if I didn't have my own publishing company, had the song not already been a hit, it might have been different. But I couldn't give somebody half of a song that had already been number one, and that was, you know, was evident, had already proved itself.
20: Well, so, you had some redemption. Whitney Houston then,
19: well,
20: many
19: yes.
20: years later.
19: That's true. When Whitney recorded, I was like, oh, good, because now I own 100% of the publishing, 100% of the writing, and I did really well with that. But I didn't blame Elvis, and I didn't blame Colonel Tom either. It was a decision I had to make at the time, and I'm glad I did. Well, it was overwhelming. The way she did it, David Foster, who arranged and produced it, and Kevin Costner, who's the one that just, you know, wanted to do the song in the movie. But when I heard her sing it, because I'd always loved her singing anyway. I mean, what a voice she had. I mean, at that time, nobody could out-sing her. But when I heard it, my heart just stopped. I just couldn't believe that my little song, my little simple song that was written straight from my heart, you know, about a subject that we all know and relate to one way or another, whether it's someone that's died or kids going off to school. People relate to that song in so many ways. But anyway, when I heard her sing it, I could not believe it. I was driving at that time from my office in Nashville to my house in Brentwood, and I heard it when she started singing that a cappella. I thought, well, you know, I thought, what is, you know, if I should stay, and it took a minute to realize. And then when it went into the, with the music part where she's singing, I honestly thought I was going to have a heart attack. It was one of the most overwhelming things. The way she did it was spectacular.
21: And the Grammy goes to Whitney Houston!
0: some nights. Thank you so much.
1: Thank you. Listen, I got a lot of folks to thank, so I'm going to put this down for a second, okay? Dolly, of course, coming from you, this is truly an honor. You wrote a beautiful song. Thank you so much for writing such beautiful songs, really.
19: People say, well, that's Whitney's song. I said, that's fine. You can give her the credit. I just want the cash. So send that check on to me. But it was her song. The way that she did that to make that such a worldwide hit, mine would have never have done that. But since then, people have done it, you know, as instrumentals, as duets, and all of that. So it's just one of those simple little songs that says nothing and yet everything.
8: Yeah, I mean, it really, it's a beautiful song. And going back to that interview, she went on to talk about how as much as she, if she had to give up everything else, the only thing she would keep would be her ability to write songs and, you know, these stories. And that's really, you know, that came from the East Tennessee mountain culture, that Appalachian culture where storytelling, and that's how, you know, that's how people lived their lives back in those days. They told stories on the front porch of their cabins. And for me, I think, you know, that's part of our culture. That's part of our heritage as Southerners. And to see her story, I think that's one of the reasons why she really resonated with so many people, but especially those of us who live in the Southern states and especially those of us who live in Tennessee. And Dylan, say what you will, but there are a lot of great musicians that came from Tennessee.
9: Amen to that.
8: We'll throw in Timberlake. I'm feeling generous today. You know, he's from Memphis area.
9: He gets half.
8: Yeah, that's okay. He did bring Sexy Back, so, you know, we'll give him that. All right, hang tight. Chris Ruddy from Newsmax joins us next. This is the Todd Starnes Show.

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0: Welcome back, everybody. This is the Todd Stearns Radio Show. Good to have you with us. Hour three of the big show. By the way, our telephone number, 901-260-5926. That's 901-260-5926. All right. Well, no doubt about it, the midterm elections. How are you feeling, ladies and gentlemen? Are you feeling good? Are you a little nervous? We've been hearing from just about everybody on this particular issue, and a lot of folks are just, I think they're concerned. That's all. I think they're concerned, and they want to hear from these Republicans. Look, if you're Ken Paxton and you're running for the U.S. Senate, and you know you've got a lot of baggage, and the guy's got baggage, what are you going to do? He's got baggage. So what do? You don't go to Europe on the 4th of July. You stay here in America, and you campaign on American soil, preferably in Texas. So I just, it's beyond me. It's just beyond me what these folks are doing. The sense of entitlement, I think, among some Republicans is really setting people off, and it's rubbing people the wrong way. And that's just that's the reality of it. Meanwhile, you've got folks out there taking full advantage of President Trump. And I think the president is right here. This has absolutely nothing to do with him. It has everything to do with the do-nothing Congress. So we're going to be talking to our friend Chris Ruddy over at Newsmax just momentarily as he joins the program. Chris has a lot to celebrate as Newsmax continues to go very, very well. By the way, I want to go back to this polling data from CNN, cut number 9.
1: Take a look here. Favorite photo ID to vote. 85% of white people favorite. 82% of Latino. 76% of black Americans favorite. So the bottom line is this. Voter ID is not controversial in this country. A photo ID to vote is not controversial in this country. It is not controversial by party, and it is not controversial by race. The vast majority of Americans agree with Nicki Minaj that, in fact, you should have a photo ID to be able to vote.
0: This is common sense that we're dealing with here. And by the way, the sex and gender revolutionaries, they are still controlling the school boards. I want you to listen to this guy. He's from North Carolina, and they're all very upset because they've got a transitioning teacher in the local school, and the dad is really frustrated over what's happening. Cut number 23.
2: I have three small children at Middle Creek Elementary, and I'm with Middle Creek Parental Rights. For years, people questioned certain institutional orthodoxies, or people who questioned them, were intimidated into believing that disagreement itself is a defect of character. We got all kinds of newspeak vocab for policing dissent, not to answer the argument, but to morally classify the person making it. Misgendering, dead naming, cisnormativity, heteronormative bigotry, transphobic. It worked pretty well around 2016, and it worked really well in 2020. But its shelf life is expired. Ordinary Americans are remembering something basic that we can and should just say things. Things like, I don't subscribe to gender theory. I'm a Christian and a faithful believer in Jesus Christ. In fact, I claim religious exemption from it for myself and for my family. I reject critical theory, postmodern progressivism, especially in elementary education.
0: Yeah, I get where this guy's coming from here. And it's really frustrating that moms and dads are still having to deal with this. I really do hope the administration does abolish the Department of Education, return control of those schools back to the local communities where they're going to be able to eradicate this sex and gender ideology. 901-260-5926 is our telephone number. That's 901-260-5926. Well, for those of you who have read my new book called The Golden Age, and if you've read the preface, you know who our next guest is. As a matter of, these are like the first words of the book. My first visit to Mar-a-Lago was at the invitation of Chris Ruddy, the chief executive officer of Newsmax. Our dinner party was seated on the alfresco patio with a breathtaking view of the manicured lawn and brilliant blue waters of the swimming pool. I was keenly aware that up until that moment in my life, my idea of fine dining was Uncle Herschel's favorite breakfast at Cracker Barrel. In the South, we have a saying for a situation like that. I was honored to be living high on the hog. And with that, we bring in the CEO of Newsmax, Chris Ruddy. Chris, great to have you on the show today.
3: Todd, it looks great. Everything, it looks like a major network you have there.
0: Well, we have a great team. We have a fun team here, and I sure do appreciate that. And I appreciate all the things that you have done for me, and we're so excited about the new book. We're getting rave reviews all over the country.
3: Even President Trump said he's read the book, right?
0: He has, and he gave us the thumbs up, and what we had Speaker Mike Johnson as well. And again, I just can't say enough great things about you, and thank you for bringing me into the Newsmax fold.
3: Well, thank you. You've been a force before Newsmax was around, and in media, and you're continuing to be that in the radio, on television. So we appreciate it, Todd, and keep up your good work.
0: Well, again, there's a lot to talk about, Chris. We've got the midterms, and you guys did the big debate a few nights ago there in South Carolina. Did you ever imagine that Newsmax would be a major player like it is? You know, when you've started the magazines and the newsletters, and now just the incredible success that Newsmax has seen.
3: Well, I don't really imagine a lot of things. I just keep doing what I'm doing and keep building and growing. And I do think that people, it's not Chris Ruddy doing this, right? It's the millions of people that are watching us, tuning in Newsmax. They're downloading our app on their phones. They're going to cable. They're going to streaming to watch your show. And they're the ones that we owe gratitude to and have to point to our success. And they're coming to us because there's not a lot of alternatives, and the media is so bad out there, and we're seeing they're going to get really bad leading up to this election.
0: But still, I mean, it takes a person with vision, and you've been that visionary, and a lot of folks may not know this, but Newsmax is really now international, and that must be so exciting to see the Newsmax brand in many countries across Europe right now.
3: Well, we're in 100 countries now with Newsmax, which is amazing. They're carrying our American channel, the cable channel, or our streaming. And then we have a number of countries that even like us so much, they start putting us in local language. We just launched Newsmax Poland in the Polish language. We're working with partners there that do that. We're hoping to expand to a lot more other countries. Again, I think it's this demand, right? It's not just in this country. We actually have a lot more media diversity than many other countries, including Europe. So there's a real demand for what we're offering, which is sensible news. We always say we're independent with a conservative perspective. And I think that's why President Trump likes us so much. So many people there's 15 million plus people that have downloaded our app, which is free on their smartphone. And they can go to iPhone or Android, and they can start watching your show anywhere in the world. Very few cable channels allow that to happen. So it's a big, big thing for us, and we're really excited about the future.
0: We've done book signings in Southern California, Chino Hill, in Dallas this past Sunday, and the numbers of people that came up and said, you know, they loved watching my show on Newsmax 2. You know, they love what's happening at Newsmax. And to a person, they said, thank you for what you guys are doing. And I think it's that, going back to that idea of real news for real people. And I think that's really resonating with folks out there, don't you?
3: Yeah, I mean, we don't give there's a lot of differences between us and Fox. If people say, well, what's the difference? Watch us. Look at our websites today. Look at the Newsmax site compared to the Fox News website today. You'll see the difference. You'll see what we focus on, the issues we care about, the things we're reporting. You'll see the things they're interested in. I think you'll agree that we're the more serious and the ones more in sync with their values. But we let people decide that, right? We're not telling them to believe that. You go on a lot of networks, everybody's telling you what to believe.
0: Yeah.
3: My view is let people, we have Democrats come on. We have people pro-Trump, against Trump. We're not afraid because we know that when the people can really make up their own minds, that's better for everyone.
0: I completely agree with that assessment. And, you know, we love those opportunities to debate. Donna Brazile, for example, has come on the radio show, and we've had pretty ferocious debates, but we also talk about the finer points of making a great gumbo. She's a great chef on the side. And I think, you know, that's one of the things that's sort of missing in politics. You get so laser focused on the politics, you forget the humanity of the person as well. And I wonder if our country is really in a bad fix because of that.
3: The polarization is huge. You know, they'll blame a lot of it on President Trump. But then when you look back, you see what they did to him over the 4 years he was out of office. They were not very nice, right?
0: Yeah.
3: Multiple prosecutions, many lawsuits, negative press day in and day out. I think one of the reasons he won is that people felt like they were so over the top. So, you know, people, I think, are seeing now that the president really lived up to his promises. I mean, the guy has had an amazing track record. The border was secured even before he really took office, almost, because they knew he was coming. They stopped coming across the border. The Trump accounts, the Trump prescription drugs, I mean, the lowest prices in 40 years. Who would have thought of that, right? He's done all of that stuff.
0: And that was really, you know, the foundation for writing the Golden Age. I was just getting frustrated with people saying, well, you know, the president hasn't accomplished all that much. So we just went back and looked at the promises he made and whether or not he delivered on those promises. And by and large, he has. And again, ushering in the Golden Age for me, Chris, and I know that you're a man of faith as well, as am I. And I really believe that the Golden Age is really not so much about affordability or lower gas prices as it is about restoring those traditional American values. And I'm wondering, you know, based on where we are now, do you think the president has done that? Has he ushered in this Golden Age?
3: Well, I think it's early, right? He's a year and a half into his presidency, and the amazing things he's done, I don't think any other president in a year and a half.
0: Yeah.
3: People forget, like, some people are angry with him. It's only a year and a half. He whipped inflation. Biden left him with a mess. He passed the big, beautiful bill with massive tax cuts and rebates and all of that. No taxes on tips. He's done the Trump accounts. He's done prescription drugs. He's done a whole bunch of things. Now, the Iran war is a bit of a outlier, right? But I think he's showing leadership there. And then the long run, that will pay off. But it always, sometimes these things are harder than they first appear. But he's showing real leadership that other presidents had ignored this issue. The Iranian government, the regime there, is terrible. They are a threat to America and Israel and the whole Western world. And I think the president has shown decisive leadership. I think where I would criticize the Trump administration is the lack of communication. You know, the things we talk about today, Todd, they're just not talking about at the White House. I mean, it's sort of strange. You know, the president's a great communicator, but it's just him. Like, who else is talking about these things? And sometimes to get Trump administration people to talk about it, you have to sometimes pull teeth. They don't even want to go on air. It's very strange.
0: You look at the Democrats, and they are leading in a lot of the polling data. I was talking to some high-profile conservatives in Texas. They are really concerned about whether or not Kim Paxton is going to be able to win in November, which is sort of shocking to me. But I just sense from the callers on our show, there does seem to be a disconnect here, especially on the issues of things like affordability, you know, the gas prices, grocery prices, and these Gen Z kids that have the good jobs, but they're just not able to get that first starter home. Are you sensing that as well?
3: I wouldn't say they have good jobs. I mean, I think the affordability crisis is real. You know, I think sometimes we can learn some things from Mamdani. I mean, I don't like him. I think he's an anti-Semite, and he's definitely socialistic. Communist might be a little strong, but he's definitely a socialist. But, you know, they're answering. They see that people don't have money. They don't have money for food, for rent, especially the younger people. They don't have jobs. And he's like, I'll give you this. I'll give you free groceries, free rent, free housing, free this. And it sounds great, right? Everything's for free. But somebody has to pay for it.
0: Yeah.
3: And ultimately, that system, that socialism system collapses. The Republicans and the Trump administration, we should be offering, answering those concerns about how people are going to get jobs, how they're going to increase. Now, the president has a lot of good plans on that, but sometimes I think the Republicans just don't seem to answer those issues as well as the Democrats in terms of responding. And I think that there are ways, like we see a lot of companies in America, big companies, really are semi-monopolies, and they, you know, I could give you an example. The cell phone bill that you have, you know, you Americans pay 5 to 10 times more Europeans pay on their cell phones. Why? Our government gives three companies led by AT&T all the spectrum for cell phones. So there's no real competition. They three of them just divide out decide on a price and everybody has to pay it. Too bad. You have no alternatives. In Europe, they warehouse the spectrum. Any company can go and access it. It's not given to someone to control. So it's and their system in that case is better and it keeps prices lower. And you see this in a lot of other industries. You can go through many of them where the government has essentially given a handful of companies control. And it's not good. So I think this is an issue led to tremendous income disparity. And this is causing a lot of the economic and upheaval and social issues and then now politically. And I think the Republicans have much better answers.
0: No doubt about it.
3: More free enterprise, more competition, more investment, more helping the little guy rise up, more helping. I remember when I was young, all the Republicans were always known the party of small business. Now they're sort of known as the party of big business and the Washington swamp. That's not good. And I think it's causing a lot of angst in the base, and that's why they're not as excited this election.
0: Chris, you know how the business goes. We've got to take a mandatory break to pay our bills here. But we just want to say thank you for coming on. Thank you for the great work that Newsmax is doing, the great team that you've assembled there. And thank you for publishing my book, too. I really appreciate that.
3: Get your book on Amazon, number one. Number two, download our free app on your iPhone, Android, or your home TV, Newsmax. It's free. And number three, check out Newsmax on the New York Stock Exchange. We're now a publicly traded company. And as I say, you can join the news revolution.
0: It's great advice, ladies and gentlemen. Follow it. The great Chris Ruddy, Chief Executive Officer of Newsmax. Chris, great to see you.
3: Great to see you. Thank you, Todd.
0: All right. Hang tight, everybody. Have to take a quick break. We'll be right back.
4: He's not bitter. He's blessed. Todd Starnes.
0: For more than 50 years, the Second Amendment Foundation has fought for your gun rights in court, educated the public, and won landmark victories, including McDonald v. Chicago, securing Second Amendment freedoms at the state level. But the fight is far from over. SAF is the only organization with two cases before the Supreme Court this fall challenging so-called assault weapons bans. Stand with the organization with over 55 lawsuits challenging unconstitutional gun laws nationwide. Join the fight today at saf.org/Starnes.
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5: From ABC News, I'm Dave Packer. In Nepal, rescuers searching for hundreds of missing people, including a reported 47 Americans, after catastrophic flash flooding today, believed to have been triggered by a massive landslide. Dr. Goran Eggstrom from the Lamont Doherty Earth Observatory at Columbia's Climate School with what he thinks may have triggered all of this.
6: It was an enormous landslide that took away a large glacier or parts of a large glacier in the very high Himalayas, and that the water melted and came down the river. So it was not really a landslide into a lake or a lake breaking its walls, but it was more this landslide that just created a large mass going into the valley.
5: A military judge ruled today that the self-proclaimed mastermind of the 9/11 attacks, Khalid Sheikh Mohammed, will stand trial in June of 2028. He was captured in 2003 and held at Guantanamo since 2005. The trade war with Canada expected to soon hit home for U.S. business owners. One example, florists in New Hampshire, who say they rely on Canadian imports for a significant portion of their products. Amber Morgan owns a florist shop in Nashua.
7: 10 to 15% of our flowers do come from Canada, and eventually we're going to have to pass that cost on to our customers.
5: Yet another plane with a blown tire at Chicago O'Hare.
8: An American Airlines passenger jet pushing back from the gate, blowing two tires.
9: We understand that you've got two blown right tires on your main gear.
8: Emergency vehicles swarming the aircraft, initially bound for Charlotte, North Carolina. Passengers deplaning on the taxiway using stairs, later bused to the terminal. It comes just 2 days after two different planes landing just hours apart suffered blown tires while landing at O'Hare.
5: ABC's Morgan Norwood. Facebook and Instagram's parent company Meta will pay roughly $18 billion to settle claims Facebook and Instagram posed a mental health threat to minors. 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
10: Here's the official forecast for tonight. Mostly cloudy and 71. Tomorrow, mostly sunny with a chance of afternoon showers and thunderstorms. Heat index will make it feel like 102. Tomorrow night, a chance of rain and thunderstorms down to 70. Patchy morning fog to start off our Friday, then mostly sunny and a high of 92. Partly cloudy Friday night, 68. Sunshine and 94 for Saturday. Saturday night, mostly clear, the low 71 degrees. I'm Craig Allen on WGOW.
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0: I'm John Batchelor. The Straits of Hormuz. Big news. Michael Bernstam of the Hoover Institution joins me not only to hear the news, but also to interpret it, because it is not what it looks like. Right now, Bloomberg headline. Iran, Oman agree to share Strait of Hormuz revenue, according to the IRGC. Those are the gunmen on the other side. Iran said it reached a revenue-sharing agreement with Oman on the Strait of Hormuz as the two sides push for a wider deal on the management of the crucial waterway. This is Bloomberg reporting. Michael, a very good evening to you. As I understand it, there are two channels that are in question. There's the Oman channel to the southern part of the Strait of Hormuz, and there's the Iran channel to the north. Those two countries are now said to share. But share how, share what, and how do we guarantee that they're being thorough in this sharing? So, first of all, what are they sharing, and how have they divided up the traffic, inbound and outbound?
1: First of all, there are three parties to this. Iran, Oman, and the United States of America, because there is still the American blockade of the exit from the Strait of Hormuz. Therefore, what happens now is that Iran wants all the inbound traffic to go through the northern part, through the Iranian territorial waters, which is understandable because the inbound traffic is mostly imports, which Iran buys from the world, and it is critical inputs for their industry and for their food and for their agriculture and for their social needs. So the outbound traffic, which is oil, Iranian oil, Saudi oil, United Arab Emirates, Bahrain, Qatar, liquefied natural gas, goes through the part that Iranian, and so Iran wants to control part of it and allows, they don't allow American tankers, they don't allow Western tankers, and then it goes to the southern part, and it is controlled by Oman, and Oman will allow all this go through. In the past, that part was mostly under Omani control, and now it is shared between Iran and Oman, so it is a big change. There will be, again, like in the past, two lanes, even wider, there will be 7 miles wide. They used to be 6 miles, but more under Iranian control. So this is generally a very kind of biased agreement in favor, significantly favor, in favor of Iran. But what the United States, which stands there at the controlling it, wants? It wants all the non-Iranian oil to go out for the world market. And it wants all Iranian oil to stop. And so they will also, like a custom service, to check all the outbound traffic.
0: All the outbound traffic will be checked by the U.S. Navy, including traffic bound for China?
1: Including traffic bound to China or anywhere, but, again, there may be some leeway that they will check, and they will say, all right, you go through.
0: All right, now, I want to understand this. Outbound and inbound. Iran actually controls both of them, but is going to allow the Omani channel to have outbound also. Therefore, everything that goes in or comes out, Iran gets to check over. Fine. Except now we come to the other part having to do with the U.S. Treasury. Mr. Bessent, the Secretary of the Treasury, said that he's going to use secondary sanctions on anyone facilitating Iranian oil sales or sales at all anywhere. Anyone. However, in his initial announcement earlier in the week, he did not mention Chinese financial institutions, which we have reason to believe are the bankers for the Iranian oil export. And the income in Iran is entirely based on 90% of its oil is sold to China. Therefore, the U.S. blockade would theoretically interfere in China's exports, but the Chinese Foreign Ministry has been explicit and very blunt that if the U.S. uses secondary sanctions in any fashion to inhibit or penalize or threaten Chinese institutions, there will be retaliation. What do we make of the blockade now, Michael?
1: Well, there will be a lot of blockades the same way as there were secondary sanctions on Russia. And the threat was that those countries that help Russia or now they help Iran or use Iranian oil and Iranian export or used to use Russian oil, there will be secondary sanctions, tariffs on the products from those countries. But since the United States very heavily depends on rare earths from China, especially we depend on magnesium from China because we stopped producing magnesium in this country. So this there will be lots of loopholes and lots of exceptions, and generally it will be applied to other countries, but it will not apply to China. The most important thing for the United States is in this situation, it will make lots of concessions here because the most important thing is to resume traffic from Saudi Arabia, United Arab Emirates, Bahrain and Qatar, liquefied natural gas, especially refined petroleum products which are produced by the refineries in Saudi Arabia, to go outbound from the Strait of Hormuz.
0: Is it imaginable that the U.S. Navy is going to stop and board an outbound tanker that it suspects is filled with Iranian oil bound for China?
1: It's already done. The United States stopped several tankers. It may check them, let them go. But generally, the amounts are not so important. It's more because Iranian oil, when it was allowed, was no more than 1 million barrels a day. So it's easy to control, and it was not crucial so much for Iranian oil revenue. So generally, there will be a loophole for China. There will be lots of exceptions, waivers.
0: Xi signals defiance as U.S. threatens sanctions over Iran help. This suggests that there will not be an easy road ahead for the U.S. blockade or for relations with China. It's not just about the rare earths. It's also about that visit that's scheduled now for later in the month. I'm trying to sort this out. You're saying that this agreement between Oman, you're not saying it, Bloomberg is saying, I'm observing, the agreement between Oman and Iran has the basis for getting oil out of the Gulf that's now tied up at a faster pace than it's now coming out, but that China has warned that if you interfere in our business, we're going to retaliate. Do you believe that the U.S. will interfere?
1: No, generally the U.S. will not interfere because it was already tested and tried with Russian sanctions, and the United States is heavily dependent on Chinese imports. Iran is now also making concessions because Iran is in a terrible financial trouble. It cannot even pay salaries to their main institution, which supports the regime, which is Islamic Revolutionary Guard.
0: I'm speaking with Michael Bernstein of the Hoover Institution. We're looking at what we know so far about the Straits of Hormuz, but it turns out, as Michael will now explain, this is not the worst of it at all. Not at all. Not the Strait of Hormuz. Opening the Strait of Hormuz does not solve what we're about to talk about, which is refined oil. Fresh report from Australia. Very heavy rain across the south of the country. It's coming our way soon enough. Heavy rain. Super El Nino. That's why I like having a reliable radio around that does a lot more than give me the time of day. 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

0: I'm John Batchelor. I think I've got it right with Michael Burns, Tom. It's not even refined oil. It's the refineries themselves. There's a worldwide shortage, and it cannot be solved tonight, tomorrow, next year, anytime soon. Michael, please explain the shortage of refineries and what's happened.
1: All right, let's look at the numbers. Before the Iran war, the Strait of Hormuz was the traffic for some like 21 million barrels a day of oil and refined oil products. And 5 to 6 million of this amount were refined oil products. So generally the breakdown was 70% crude oil, 30% refined products. Because now, in the last few decades, Saudi Arabia and its neighbors became an industrial country. It's not just exporting crude oil, but refining and making value-added products. Gasoline, diesel, jet fuel. And that part cannot be converted or diverted to pipelines. So successfully, Saudi Arabia diverted a lot of its crude oil to the East-West pipeline, used to run only 770,000 barrels a day, now over 7 million barrels. United Arab Emirates have a pipeline, now ship about 1.8 million barrels per day through that pipeline. But refined products cannot go through these pipelines. So, you know, Saudi Arabia refines about 2 million barrels a day on its own west coast because those refineries are still intact, used most of it for domestic uses, and only 800,000 barrels a day goes through the Red Sea to Europe. That's all. The entire export of refined products, which used to be 5 to 6 million barrels a day, now it's reduced to 800,000 million barrels a day, and there is a shortage of 4.2 million barrels a day of refined petroleum products. That's the problem. Now add Russia. Because of the Ukrainian drones, Russian refinery capacity is down, and Russia banned exports. Used to be a major, the second largest world exporter of petroleum products. And now it banned totally the export of gasoline and diesel and jet fuel, everything. So the world lost another 1.4 million barrels of refined products. So altogether, we are talking about a loss of 5.6 to 6 million barrels a day of refined petroleum products. That's the bottleneck. And the problem is that we don't have the refining capacity to take this crude oil that we have from the Middle East, crude oil that Russia increased its exports, United States released from petroleum reserves, and we don't have the refining capacity in the United States and Europe and Japan to process that oil and to make gas, to make jet fuel, and especially to make diesel, because the last major refineries in the United States were built in 1976. So Jimmy Carter was already president, and the last major refineries in Europe were in 1975. In Japan in 1973, over 50 years, we did not, with the West, we did not build the refining capacity. The crisis of the Strait of Hormuz, the crisis of the Persian Gulf, is that the refining capacity of Saudi Arabia, United Arab Emirates, and Bahrain and Qatar, 5 to 6 million barrels per day, it was closed or close to shipping or destroyed by Iranian missiles. It will take months and years to recover.
0: You also tell me there's a special twist with diesel. What is that?
1: The special twist with diesel is that before the war, we built the refining capacity in such a way that it uses American oil. America's shale revolution produced a lot of crude oil, and it is special oil. It's a very light, sweet oil, excellent oil, but not good for diesel. Diesel is heavy. It's great for gasoline. Russia increased its production of diesel exactly because before the Russian war in Ukraine, Europe imported that diesel, and now it is gone. So we generally have a huge diesel crisis in the world, and that's why the difference between the barrel of diesel and the barrel of oil is over $100 in price, because we have a shortage of diesel, and we have a shortage of refining capacity, and especially we have a shortage of refining products in diesel.
0: When Ukraine started to destroy Russian refineries, and they've continued this week, I have a number of items about those destructions. Did they know what they were doing was damaging the ability of the global economy for years ahead? Did anybody tell them that?
1: Well, they exactly knew what they were doing, but they have their own purpose. They want to destroy Russian industrial might. They're fighting a war. That's why lots of people suspect that yesterday's trip of the CIA director John Ratliff to Russia was to negotiate some arrangement where Russia will stop hitting Ukrainian infrastructure, and Ukraine will stop hitting Russian refineries that the Russians could repair. That's a speculation, but that's what people are saying, because indeed Ukraine is very successful in defeating Russia politically and militarily, but the cost is global.
0: London, August 24th, Reuters reporting. U.S. refineries have operated near maximum capacity for the longest sustained period in over a quarter century, scrambling to capture windfall profits caused by the Iran war. But history offers a cautionary tale. Super refining runs that push plants too hard can cause major failures. This has global implications, writes Reuters. U.S. refineries' ability to sustain today's elevated operating rates for months or potentially years could mean the difference between an exceptionally tight global fuel market and a full-blown supply crisis marked by acute shortages, demand destruction, and widespread economic pain. Is that warning enough, Michael?
1: Oh, it's a significant warning and maybe understatement, because now the United States is running 7.4 million barrels a day of refining products, and it is basically at almost 100% of capacity utilization, and this is dangerous because it may break down.
0: Therefore, what we have right now is not to be solved by the Straits of Hormuz, open or shut. Is that correct?
1: It's correct, because it will take months, many months, to repair the refining capacity of Middle Eastern countries, and it will take a lot of time to restore the equilibrium in the world market of petroleum products.
0: And it's because we miss the Russian refineries for diesel. And we miss...
1: Because we miss Russian refineries, because we didn't build refineries for over 50 years. And the bad news is that it would take 3 to 5 years to build a major refinery and tens of billions of dollars. So it's not that tomorrow or even a few months from now, we will be fine.
0: Europe drives diesel. They're going to be hit worse, much worse than we are. Our trucks drive diesel, but we otherwise use gasoline. I don't know whether they've talked about that, Michael.
1: Europe lost Russian diesel because Russia was very much into diesel, and now that diesel is gone.
0: Michael Berenstam of the Hoover Institution, to be continued. I'm John Batchelor.
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0: I'm John Batchelor. I welcome Robert Reinsch of the Civitas Outlook at the Civitas Institute, University of Texas at Austin. Richard is the editor. However, writing a piece most recently about a subject I'm beginning to understand I need to spend a lot of time with, the Democrat Socialists of America, DSA in short, been on a campaign of what you'd have to say rallies led by the senior senator from Vermont, Bernie Sanders, and a member of the New York House of Representatives delegation, Ocasio-Cortez. DSA, however, came complete circle to being a major political force in the most recent primaries. When candidates were successful, some fell short, but in any event, the DSA is now part of the conversation in the midterm elections coming in November, especially, most especially, in Michigan, where the candidate for the Democratic Party, Dr. El-Sayed, is not a member of DSA. However, he represents many, if not all, of the policies and might as well be. These are early days of a political party that has merit. At the same time, what is it? Richard, I begin by asking the very broad question. It came from out of nowhere. Here it is. What is it that it says of itself? What does the DSA represent? Good evening to you.
1: Good evening to you. I think we should take them at their words in their chief organizing document where they state their principles and their plans. And those principles are economic collectivism, which we can think of as socialism, but very much involves taking over the economic sectors of this country and placing them in the hands of the federal government or state governments or local governments, as the case may be, and what we're talking about, which office. But more than that, they also claim the complete destruction of our constitutional republic. They state that the Senate should be abolished, the judiciary and the president should be selected by the House of Representatives. They're completely destroying separation of powers. And with that, you get the destruction of federalism because everything is going to be decided by, and we can guess what they would do to the rules governing federal elections, but everything would be decided by a vote of Congress, so a unicameral body. And that way, to create the momentum, constant momentum for the type of change that they want. And there's also the DSA is incredibly anti-Zionist. And I think it's really anti-Israel and anti-Semitic. There's a vast and deep hatred in this organization for Israel. And that goes to right after the horrific attacks on October the 7th. You had them protesting in support, in many cases, of the massacre, or excusing it, or acting like they were now the victims of the Israel counterattack, and that this had sort of been called for by Israeli actions in any event. And you see this throughout all of their, many of their campaigns and many of their candidates, many of whom are recent immigrants to this country. And what they say very directly is they are opposed to America having any connection to Israel because it is a settler colonial state. It's an exploiter state coming out of the West against peoples indigenous to that region, which somehow does not include the Jewish people. And therefore, Israel should be opposed. So this is, I think, three areas of dramatic concern and departure from even what has been an increasingly left-wing Democratic Party.
0: So remove the Constitution and replace it with a unicameral legislature and remove tolerance from the goals of the United States of America. Okay, I have an image here. It doesn't quite describe
1: all the freedom. Yeah.
0: The socialism, however, is it share the wealth? Is it Marxist? Is it Leninist? Can we associate it with any historical figure?
1: Oh, I think it broadly moves in the direction of Marx and the idea that the government should take over the means of production. You know, Mamdani said that directly a couple of years ago, and there, what we know is, like, when you look at the social media profiles of figures in the DSA, openly calling for the government to confiscate private property and private industry. So it's it may not be there may not be a Leninist in the sense of the government is going to go out and destroy and take human life. They don't seem to be saying that, but they are very much in league of nationalizing industries completely.
0: We move from 2026 to 1922. in Moscow at the Kremlin, we can presume, a conversation between an American citizen named Jay Lovestone, born Yakov Liebstein, born in Belarus and emigrated with his family to the United States in the early part of the 20th century when he was 10 years old. A conversation with Joseph Stalin himself, the man who was responsible for the Soviet Union after the strokes and death of Vladimir Lenin, Ulyanov, and Dzerzhinsky. What we're looking at here is a conversation that is quite telling. And Richard, you present it in a fashion that's almost like a theater piece. Lovestone, Liebstein, is having a conversation with Joseph Stalin, and there's a disagreement about socialism in America. What is Stalin's opinion? What is Lovestone's opinion?
1: Lovestone's opinion is, you know, the question was, why is socialism not catching on in the United States at a popular level the way that was being observed in various European countries? And Lovestone's answer was, America seems to be exempt or accepted from Marx's laws of economic development, of economic history. That is to say, Marx thought capital-intensive manufacturing countries where there was a lot of production, that sort of the contradictions of capitalism would come to the fore very quickly. You would have those who owned wealth would be increasingly a smaller number of people, and the proletariat would expand, those who only had their labor to sell. And this sort of oppression would come to the fore, and there would be, you know, a popular, more popular uprising for socialism. And this did not happen in America. You actually had, we didn't have a proletariat. I don't know if Lovestone said that exactly, but, you know, what he said was, actually, the working class in America doesn't seem to be open to these appeals. America seems to be cut off for various reasons from this Marxist, inexorable laws of history.
0: What's striking about this conversation is, first of all, Lovestone, Liebstein, is 25 years old, we think. His parents approximated his birth date in the late 19th century. Also, that Joseph Stalin is speaking to a man who claims to be, asserts to be, looks to be founding the Communist Party of America. So he knows of what he speaks. And the disagreement comes to the fact that Stalin observes that this is the heresy of American exceptionalism. What, unpack that, Richard. What does Stalin mean? What does it mean to Lovestone?
1: Well, I think I can only imagine Joseph Stalin telling you to knock it off and to not advance this argument anymore. That probably sent chills down his spine, but I think the heresy of American exceptionalism, I'm in Stalin's mind, you know, he's saying there's nothing special about America. There are no exceptions to the inevitable laws of economic development, of economic determinism that Karl Marx delivered to us, and that we have been a part of effecting here in the Soviet Union under Vladimir Lenin, founding of the Soviet Union. If there is no heresy, if there is no possibility of American exceptionalism, what you actually need to do is get to work and find a way to make this work in the United States. What Lovestone, I think, is recognizing, though, is in America, the economic growth is actually spreading out. It's actually explosive. It's actually making people's lives better. And they have no way within a Marxist theory to account for that, ultimately. The only way that they can account for that, and, you know, you would see Marxists say this in America, particularly later, is false consciousness. And that's to say the working class doesn't know how oppressed they really are. They actually think the owners of their companies are their friends. Are actually care about them, are actually doing good things, you know, and employing them. And this is actually, you know, deeply, deeply oppressive.
0: American exceptionalism has been part of the rhetoric of campaigns for the last 30, 50 years. It's so routine, I was struck by the fact that Stalin himself had an opinion. I fancy a conversation between Joseph Stalin and Ronald Reagan would be entertaining, at the very least. Joseph Stalin was not a well-traveled man. He was a man who worshipped Lenin or Leninism and then used the levers of power to become the bloody-minded Tsar of Russia. So we will say at some point Stalin left theory and went to the power of the gun. However, staying with the theory, American exceptionalism, did Lovestone accept that, there is no reason not, that the communists should not be successful in America, or did he just deny Stalin's observation and walk away from it?
1: Well, I don't know that we know. I'm not exactly clear what Lovestone does after this conversation in terms of, you know, going back to America as a communist organizer. Does he, you know, at a certain level, you would have to say, if he's going to stay alive,
0: yeah,
1: that he's got to accept what Stalin is telling him and try and make it work. What did he think in his heart, in his conscience, in his gut? I think he probably is someone on the street trying to organize and seeing what's happening, has to know that there's just a problem with the United States. You know, the other thing is, as the 20th century rolls on, Lovestone's observations to Stalin, I think, become even more true. We never really see a working class develop in America that looks at its work as oppressive, that thinks it's the playthings of the wealthy, of the rich, and that doesn't see opportunity continue to rise for it, that, you know, and all sorts of categories. And I think they actually develop a culture around being working class in America. I think you see that in major cities all across this country in the 20th century. And when the Democratic Party really begins its leftward lurch after George McGovern and the New Left and all of this business in the late 60s, early 70s, a large portion of them don't hesitate to go Republican.
0: Yeah.
1: And that's most dramatic with the Ronald Reagan 1980 campaign, which is a much more conservative Republican Party. So I think Lovestone's observations were worth thinking about. I don't endorse them in every respect, of course, but they help us, I think, understand the United States and help us think about how we should go about challenging the rise of the DSA now.
0: Now we come up to date when we return the DSA in the 21st century. Richard Reinsch is the editor of Civitas Outlook. I highly recommend the thoughtful pieces and book reviews, part of the Civitas Institute, University of Texas at Austin. I'm John Batchelor.
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0: I'm John Baxter with Richard Reinsch of the Civitas Outlook, Civitas Institute at the University of Texas at Austin, discussing the DSA and its backstory, if it wants to have one. The DSA today presents itself as socialism, which can water down to share the wealth, or share what you've got, or from each according to, you know, the Leninist pet phrases. But does socialism work in America? That's the question that was answered in the early 20th century by Jay Lovestone. No, it does not. Here in the early 21st century, these rallies, Richard, are they misleading me to think that socialism is popular? Ocasio-Cortez is a pop figure. Bernie Sanders is, well, he's a cartoon figure as well in the Senate everywhere, maintaining what you'd have to say out-of-date Moscow thinking. So when the kids show up, do they go home and quit their jobs and share the wealth with their, open their kitchens to the homeless? What do they do about it?
1: Well, this is a good question. It seems that many of them, in terms of at the organizational level, and the strength of the DSA, and which is primarily seems to be an urban phenomenon at this point, that could change. The demographics seem to be highly educated, underperforming based on education and pedigree, underperforming economically at the level of income, and those, and also tends to be very white, which is also, you know, based on the claim of who they're representing. They're saying the poor and the working classes in America. What seems to be the group most opposed to them at the elections thus far are actually the working class and minorities within the Democratic Party, particularly Black voters, do not seem to be open to their appeals, which says to me this is an overeducated phenomenon, or I should say badly educated phenomenon. I think we're seeing a lot of young people who marinated in identity politics and liberal arts colleges in this country. I've never heard contrary arguments. Have very shallow understanding of history, have never heard really good economic history, have never heard good constitutional history, certainly not in this country. And they're just sort of inclined to this way of thinking. And then their economic stances have been precarious, or they don't like the types of jobs that they need to do to get to become successful and the discipline that involves. So I think that's one way to think about the DSA. But the other thing is, you have a Democratic Party itself that is, I won't say corrupt at its leadership, but it seems to be heavily donor driven and heavily driven by people who are responding to identity politics types claims and don't seem to have any principled reasons why they should object to the DSA other than sort of practical considerations like, can these guys win statewide elections? How are the voters going to react to this once we get outside of these certain kinds of districts where it seems to perform well in? But my sense is this isn't new within left-wing political history. I mean, you have elite phenomenon-led politics. The new left was an elite phenomenon in this country, and they were able to slowly spread their message through institutions and integrate within institutions. So could this be happening now within the Democratic Party? And a lot of the institutions they control, I mean, it's not, you know, they already have, I think, bred this group through institutional control of universities and the ideas that dominate universities. And so what's happened on campus hasn't stayed on campus. Are there ways in which they start to infiltrate and have controlled the Democratic Party? It seems to me all of the energy in the Democratic Party right now is with the DSA. And there seems to be, and I just come back to this, there seems to be no principles that leaders of the Democratic Party are asserting against them to sort of contest and combat their control of the party. And I find that very, very instructive as to how this is going to turn out.
0: The removing of the Constitution and replacing with the unicameral legislation, are they up front about that? I've not seen the new mayor of New York talk about such a thing.
1: They're going to be, cagey, prudential, keep things to themselves. I mean, Mamdani, if you look at things Mamdani was saying in 2021, 22, 23, he's more restrained in what he's talking about in economic policy. But that's sort of like, well, what can I get away with? So right now it's the landlords. He's picking on the landlords and this idea that, you know, somehow New York City government could take ownership of all rental properties in New York City. I mean, I think that's kind of what the goal is. And then there's, how do we get there? What are future industries? What are future things that they can do? Grocery stores, right? That seems to be another one. So this sort of stuff gets rolled out on a as we think we can achieve basis. That was also how things happened in many socialist policies and other countries as well, socialist politics. So that shouldn't be surprising. The contradictions, though, always mount up and everybody sees it. The question will be how much damage gets done before it's fully repudiated.
0: Have they had their 1905 yet, Richard? We've got 30 seconds.
1: Oh, not yet. But if major offices are won, then that will be the end of the Democratic Party as we know it.
0: Richard Reinsch of the Civitas Outlook at Civitas Institute, University of Texas at Austin. The Democratic Socialists of America, DSA. I will focus on their socialism remarks, especially the part where they do backstory. I'm John Batchelor.

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3: 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I also think that it's the key to getting things done in your personal life and personal relationships. I would beg all of you to go out into the world and be yourselves just as you are.
0: 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That's Real World Leaders.
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1: Trade war has galvanized Canadians.
2: Everyone is united. And if there's two great things that President Trump did for our country, he woke us up real quick, and he's united the country that I've never seen before.
1: And a new report estimates the impact on American families.
3: The Yale Budget Lab said that it's about $1,100 right now for the typical American household per year, the impact of all the tariffs. And that includes what he had put into effect over the weekend. So this is having a real impact on American consumers in terms of what we're seeing in potential price increases.
1: ABC's Karen Travers. Catastrophic flash flooding in Nepal. Officials there say at least 47 American tourists are among the hundreds of people missing after devastating flash flooding across multiple regions of Nepal early today. ABC's James Longman.
4: Crowds desperately running for their lives as a catastrophic mountain of water comes crashing in, sweeping away entire villages in Nepal near the border with Tibet in the Himalayas. Hundreds vanishing in seconds. Buildings toppled. Officials say more than 155 people have been killed, but that death toll only expected to soar. The impacted region, popular for hiking.
1: The self-proclaimed mastermind of the 9/11 attacks will stand trial in June of 2028. That ruling from a military judge today.
5: Khalid Sheikh Mohammed has been locked up at Guantanamo Bay for the last two decades, his case endlessly delayed. He actually tried to plead guilty 2 years ago to avoid a possible death sentence, but the Pentagon rejected that. The military judge is setting a June 28th trial date. Certainly a relief for the families of the nearly 3,000 people killed on the terrorist attacks.
1: That's ABC's Aaron Katursky. 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
6: Here's the official forecast for tonight. Mostly cloudy and 71. Tomorrow, mostly sunny with a chance of afternoon showers and thunderstorms. Heat index will make it feel like 102. Tomorrow night, a chance of rain and thunderstorms down to 70. Patchy morning fog to start off our Friday, then mostly sunny and a high of 92. Partly cloudy Friday night, 68. Sunshine and 94 for Saturday. Saturday night, mostly clear, the low 71 degrees. I'm Craig Allen on WGOW.
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0: I'm John Batchelor. This is Hotel Mars, Episode N. David Livingston, Dr. Space of The Space Show, is here with me, my colleague and co-host, friend, and co-pilot. And we're off to the Hubble Spacecraft Telescope, the most successful telescope in the 20th century, and here in the 21st century, continuing to pile up its achievements that for centuries will be vital to understanding our cosmos. We welcome someone, however, who has worked with Hubble very well, carefully, and is here to deliver an important warning about Hubble's future. I welcome Professor Rogier Windhorst. He is the Foundation Professor of Astrophysics at Arizona State University, as well as the co-director of the ASU Cosmology Initiative. Hubble is a friend of his, and Hubble needs our help. There is a date, September 2033, at which point Hubble will fall out of orbit and cannot be saved, no matter what is done. Till then, there's opportunity. What is to be done is why the professor is here to help us understand. Professor, a very good evening to you. Congratulations for all your successes with Hubble. Congratulations to the machine itself. What do you need the audience to understand about Hubble's timeline? What can be done? Good evening to you.
1: Thank you. Thank you for having me. Well, Hubble has been in orbit since April 1990, and every 11 years, the sun goes through a cycle of activity, which affects satellites. It affects radio traffic. It affects even satellite orbits. The upper atmosphere of the Earth boils a little higher during maximum solar activity. The 2013 solar maximum was disappointing in strength. The 2024 was stronger. And the forecast is that the 2035 solar maximum will be strong enough that in September 2033, Hubble's orbit will start decaying, potentially uncontrollably. And before that time, NASA needs to do something for two reasons. Hubble would come back in an uncontrolled fashion with a finite chance of hurting or killing somebody on Earth, and NASA is not in that business. So they need to grab it with a spacecraft. If this is Hubble, my bottle, and a spacecraft mates at the bottom where there is grapple hooks, they could do one of two things: move it up for another 10, 15 miles so it's okay for another 15 years, or push it down in the ocean so that it doesn't hurt anybody. So we have to go up and do something. My hope is that they will boost it up rather than dump it in the ocean.
0: David, you have a question.
2: To what degree do the gyro problems influence NASA's position? Because we read that they only have one that is now functioning. And will that keep functioning, or do you have a different propulsion technology you're using to navigate the telescope?
1: We actually have two out of six gyros remaining operational. And over the decades when Hubble was serviced with the shuttle, they would almost always put new gyros in. In the 1990s and early 2000s, these gyros didn't have very long longevity, but it would look 5 years or longer, maybe. The last gyros we put in May of 2009 are the long-duration gyros, and they're both working fine. They could work another decade or longer. We use one at a time to save the other one, so we can operate with one. That limits our view a little bit, but we can operate in a way that nobody would notice that we're going a little less efficiently, and we're saving the other gyro for that. God forbid that day where the first gyro fails.
0: The application to NASA to save Hubble from its fate of 2033. You indicate to me many are appealing to NASA. NASA is no longer a cold-hearted, silent character. It's led by a man who is extremely keen on space exploration, manned and unmanned, Jarek Isaacman. Do you have reason to believe he's listening to your recommendations?
1: I would hope so. Jared is a very respectable man and a keen engineer, and he cares greatly about everything that's going on in NASA. For instance, he was very much in support of the mission to save the smaller satellite called SWIFT with this LINK mission that a company called Catalyst in Flagstaff, Arizona made. And that had to be done very rapidly. That mission would also come down, that SWIFT X-ray satellite would come down as early as October. And Jared Isaacman, bless his heart, was all in favor of doing that on a rapid time scale. Unfortunately, that mission didn't quite complete. They will go to Swift, take some pictures, but they are slewing in a way that they can't control the module that is supposed to hook up with Swift, so they may not be able to do more than take pictures. Although the hope is still that they control the spin and that they actually mate with the spacecraft and push it up. But as John F. Kennedy said in the early 60s, we don't do this because it's easy, but because it's hard. And we need to learn to do difficult things on a short time scale. I'm all in favor of what President Trump has proposed to send astronauts back to the moon and Mars. But folks in Hotel Mars, if you establish a base on Mars and the plumbing in your hotel fails, then you need to send a robot out to fix it, right? And we need to learn to fix our things in space with robots. And this is the learning curve we're going through. And hopefully we learn enough from the Swift mission that we can do the same in a different way for Hubble in 7 years or less. That is the hope. And I think NASA is all for that. The people, the folks want that. And it needs to happen.
0: So NASA needs to build a repair truck that can go out to Hubble and take care of things and sort of hang around and be a general Sancho Panza to Don Quixote.
1: Yeah. It's no more than a fuel truck that with a couple of robotic arms that grab onto Hubble and then boost it up a little bit or dump it in the ocean. You know, our nation has done close to 200 launches this year, almost one every day, not quite. We're in the business of launching these days commercially and government, NASA and other branches of government. In 7 years, launches will have become even more routine, and repairing in orbit and refueling in orbit will have become common knowledge. We need to learn how to do this. When we go to the moon with astronauts or to Mars with astronauts, we need to send fuel along and supplies, and a lot of robotic mating will need to happen. And that's what we're learning how to do here and how to do it cost effectively.
0: David,
1: so it's a great learning curve.
2: We're putting new telescopes up and developing them, Vera Rubin, for example. Is this mostly a funding issue to keep funding Hubble when all the new stuff comes online, or what is the main issue?
1: There certainly is that. These new telescopes have also costed a good bit of money to get them to the launch pad, and once they're launched, they still cost yearly money to operate all the folks that run it. And the same is true for Hubble. Hubble has learned over the decades to become a lot more cost effective, so they can do it, you know, a lot more effectively than in the past. But yeah, it will cost some money, but not nearly as much as it would cost to replace Hubble.
0: Professor, I want to flatter Hubble with what you achieved recently that's noted in Astrophysical Journal Supplemental Series. Please explain to the audience and to me what it means, Hubble Space Telescope survey of the mid-ultraviolet morphology of nearby galaxies. Why and what is that?
1: Well, that paper was written in 2001, 2002, and it used the UV capabilities of Hubble. Hubble is very good to look at UV blue optical wavelengths into the near infrared, but not nearly as far as Webb. And because the universe expands, the light from hot blue stars that comes out in the ultraviolet will shift towards the red and the infrared the further away these galaxies are. So that paper was written to study the appearance and the properties of nearby galaxies in the ultraviolet, so that when we would see such galaxies or others at the much larger distances and the larger Doppler redshifts, if you want to put it that way, we would look at the same wavelengths for the distant objects as we do nearby in the ultraviolet. But for the more distant objects, these wavelengths would have shifted from the ultraviolet to the blue to the red all the way to the infrared. So it's so that you may compare apples to apples at the various distances. That's what that's about.
0: So Hubble then is a fundamental tool for your business.
1: That is correct. Hubble is the only telescope left after Swift that has performance in the ultraviolet blue part of the spectrum. The Roman telescope that's going to be launched in a few days will work in the visual red all the way into the near-infrared. Webb works from the visual very red all the way into the mid-infrared. Hubble is the only one that pushes into the blue ultraviolet with great precision.
0: David, you have a question.
2: Can you see, given the age of Hubble, a drop-off in proposals to use it, or is the demand to use it still stable or increasing?
1: It is very stable. It's been 1 in 6 or 1 in 7. So you have only, 16-20% chance, if even that, 14-16% chance of getting your proposal accepted. It's still very popular. In the heydays, it was maybe 1 in 10, so a little more popular. But, I've been on the time allocation committee many times, and we always ask the question, if Congress asked us on the topic that you're going to come up with, if you had infinite money, if Congress had built 10 Hubbles instead of one, would you be wasting its time or would you be wasting congressional money? And the answer for the top 90% of the proposals is no, they're all worth doing. And if they don't get done this year, maybe they get done next year. So in other words, if you had 9 Hubbles, you would still not be wasting your money because it's so popular.
0: Let us review the timeline that is necessary to understand. Between now and September 2033, you need NASA to respond positively and or private space as well. Is that correct, Professor?
1: That is correct, yeah. That is true. And they have to go up anyway, right? Because we cannot let Hubble come down in 2034 in an all uncontrolled fashion and hit somebody on Earth. So they have to go up and mate with it and push it down. And once you can do that, there is almost nothing to it to push it further up instead. And that would then postpone the day of return by another decade and a half or two. And then you can say, well, in 2040 or so, we will need to bring it down. But by that time, launches and cleaning up the low Earth orbit spacecraft will be so routine that surely we can just do that, take it off the parking lot and bring it back.
0: We're speaking to Professor Rahir Vindhorst of Arizona State University, the Foundation Professor of Astrophysics, to rescue Hubble. However, when the professor comes back, we're going to give him an unlimited budget, not to rescue Hubble. That doesn't require an unlimited budget. However, what needs to be done that he can tell us is brave new frontier of astronomy. David Livingston, Dr. Space, this is Hotel Mars Episode, and I'm John Batchelor. In Australia, the meteorologists say the Super El Nino has already arrived and it's coming our way. That's why I like having a reliable radio around that does a lot more than give me the time of day. The Sea Crane CC Radio Solar with Bluetooth is a compact, versatile radio that's great for everyday use and those inevitable powerless times. 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

0: I'm John Batchelor. This is Hotel Mars Episode N with David Livingston, Dr. Space, and we're visiting with Professor Rohir Vindhorse of Arizona State University. First, our push to rescue Hubble. Let it be done. Now we give the professor an unlimited budget. He doesn't have to hesitate. What is it, Professor, that needs to be done?
1: Well, both Hubble and Webb and many of the other big space missions took 20 years from the beginning to launch pad, or longer, 25 years. So I would start investing in a sequel to Hubble called the Habitable Worlds Observatory. Of course, I would first set less than $100 million aside to rescue Hubble in the way we already described, to boost it up by 10 or 15 miles, maybe another such amount for the 2040s to bring it safely back down. But I would spend the rest of the unlimited money to build the 6.5 meter or larger Habitable Worlds Observatory. It will very much look like Webb, except it's not an infrared telescope. It may be a little bigger. It will have 18 or more segmented mirrors, but it will work all the way down to the blue, perhaps the ultraviolet, and it will work really well. It will be really the sequel to Hubble for the 2040s and beyond. And like Hubble itself, that is a multi-billion dollar mission, in Hubble's case over almost 60 years. So it sounds expensive, but it has been spread over, you know, more than 60 fiscal year budgets in the last six decades. And the Habitable Worlds Observatory, starting in 2040, could easily live until the end of this century and beyond, especially if you put it in the second Lagrange point and you make it serviceable by robots, which by then we will have learned very well, or maybe even by astronauts. A trip to L2 is much less severe than going to Mars. It takes 2 months or less, and you could send astronauts out there. You certainly could send a robot out there every 5 or 10 years, and then in this observatory replace the gyros and the batteries and the reaction wheels and a ring that might have broken in the meanwhile, maybe put a new camera or spectrograph in, and so let the whole observatory run for many decades like Hubble. That's what I would do with that budget.
0: Wonderful. David, you have a question.
2: Can you sense the feeling of Congress and others on keeping Hubble versus letting it go for 2033?
1: Yeah, my sense has always been that in our often politically divided nation, we are a United States, united front on everything having to do with space. There's always strong bipartisan support of doing our space program, not only the human aspect of going to the space station and now back to the moon, but also of the unmanned programs like Hubble and Webb and many other missions like rovers on Mars. And that support is still there. And I think under the right conditions, Congress can be convinced that this is a wise use of money that we just have to learn to do, because we must learn to service spacecraft. We cannot go safely to the moon or Mars if we haven't learned how to do that.
0: Professor, we have a minute. Habitable worlds, you're looking for New Eden. Is that the idea of that telescope?
1: We were looking for Earth-like exoplanets. That's the single theme elevated pitch that would go with that observatory. Like looking for the first stars was the pitch for Webb. Having said all that, everything that these telescopes are designed for, the primary goal, often what you discover is far more interesting than what you designed it for. With Hubble, we have these, it was designed to measure the Hubble constant, the expansion of the universe, precisely, which it has done, but it has done so many more interesting things as well. The same for Webb. It was designed to find the first galaxies, but it has done so many more interesting things, like Earth-like exoplanet atmospheres, and also find these early black holes called little red dots, which are mysterious objects that seed the formation of galaxies. And the same will be true for HWO. Yes, we will find atmospheres of Earth-like exoplanets. Great, but we will do also the unknown. And that's the interesting part. We will find things that we have never thought of.
0: Right, ride with the princes of Serendip. Professor Rohir Vindhorse, Arizona State University. David Livingston, I'm John Batchelor.
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1: I'm John Batchelor. Tax the rich, raise taxes, reduce taxes, close the federal deficit by using the tax code. I welcome David Hebert. He's a senior research fellow at the American Institute for Economic Research, writing most recently at Civitas Outlook, part of the Civitas Institute, University of Texas at Austin, about taxes and a conversation between two esteemed commentators on the American political life. That would be Grover Norquist, representing the Republicans, the red team, some version of it, and Orrin Cass, representing the middle, but really to call him purple is unfair. He's very clearly identifies with the Democrats when it comes to taxes. However, David, a very good evening to you. Thank you. The challenge is not to just be theoretical about taxes. The federal government has a problem. It's coming immediately. It's called Social Security. The drop-dead date, and I use the metaphor advisedly, is 2032. Until and if the U.S. Congress solves Social Security and finds a way to make it balanced, we're looking at immediate reduction of everybody's check by 20% and worse coming. Raising taxes would be one recommendation I hear repeatedly. Raising taxes is not the solution. So let us sort through this. What does Mr. Cass believe raising taxes will achieve in addition to supplementing in some fashion extending the drop-dead date on Social Security? Good evening to you, David.
2: Well, good evening, John. Thanks so much for having me on tonight.
1: What does Orrin Cass believe raising taxes will achieve?
2: Right. So Orrin Cass's position sounds intuitive and sensible, right? His basic idea is that if we raise tax rates, we will also increase the amount of revenue that is coming into the U.S. government and the Treasury that can then be used to finance Social Security. What we find, however, is that if we look back through, 50 years of tax data where we varied the rates tremendously, okay, so remember, back in the day, we had 90% top marginal tax rates. It got as low as 28% in the 80s and early 90s, right? What we find is that the tax revenue as a percentage of GDP remains relatively constant between 17 and 18%. Now, what that says is that when we cut taxes, the economy grows enough to offset the cost of those tax cuts. And when we raise taxes, the economy slows down and gets us back to the same percentage of that GDP. And so really what's going on here is that raising tax rates doesn't actually lead to a massive influx of tax revenue. Tax revenue is what actually pays the bills. Tax rates are just what you and I pay.
1: Therefore, in politics, you say they vote with their feet. In this case, they vote with their accountants. Is that what happens when you raise the rates?
2: Exactly. So when tax rates are very high, the incentive to find a way to avoid paying those taxes, either by taking your income in a different form, so maybe instead of getting paid in dollars, you might get paid in, for example, a company car or a company cell phone or perhaps some other, company product that you then get to use as sort of your own semi-personal item. So when tax rates are high, people take their compensation in forms other than dollars. When tax rates are low, people then take their compensation as dollars because then they can do whatever it is they want with those dollars, right? So when tax rates are low, the incentive to avoid taxes is also low. When tax rates are high, the incentive to avoid them is also high.
1: Orrin Cass is the founder and chief economist of American Compass, and Grover Norquist is the founder and president of Americans for Tax Reform. Now we come to Grover Norquist's remedy. He believes that raising taxes will have no success, maybe even do damage. He believes in spending discipline. What is that? What is he talking about?
2: Right. So Grover's position is a very good one. It's commonly characterized as a sort of starve the beast approach. And the thinking goes that if you preclude or prevent the federal government from having resources to spend, then they won't be able to spend those resources, Not unlike you and I with our own household budgets, right? Our household budget constrains what it is that we do. I would love to spend more money than I have. Unfortunately, I can't. And so what Grover's position is basically saying is if we restrict the amount of money coming into Washington, we can therefore restrict the amount of money coming out. Now, this necessitates the spending discipline as well. What we've seen out of the Republicans over the last 40 years is that they're very good at restraining tax rates and keeping them low, but they haven't quite been as great at restraining the spending that would go along with those tax cuts.
1: Yes, be careful what you wish for. The record of Republican presidents is grim to non-existent in terms of spending discipline. They cut taxes and they let the Congress spend everything that it wants to because that's expedient. So where is this hero that Mr. Norquist says will solve the problem?
2: I wish I could tell you. Unfortunately, I don't see any heroes on the horizon, and that's really the big problem. We've charged the federal government with doing so many things, so many different tasks, and touching on so many aspects of our lives. Look at the U.S. federal budget. It's about $7 trillion per year. Total U.S. GDP is right around $30 trillion. So the federal government alone accounts for just about 25% of all economic spending in the entire United States. And that's before we get into the state and local governments as well, which add another 20% or so on top of that. And so really what we have here is a U.S. government that is controlling somewhere around 25% of all economic activity in the country right now. That's a tremendous amount of spending power. And what Grover's position, and he keeps referring to in this debate between himself and Mr. Cass, is this idea of federalism. Now, federalism means more than just having states be in charge. It means allocating the decision-making, spending, and yes, taxing power to the lowest level of government possible. So in the case of providing aid or retirement services or anything else of that matter, we want to have that being done at the local level because people at the local level understand the wants and needs of those people far better than 535 people in Washington that happen to work in the U.S. Congress.
1: We're looking at more than spending discipline. You're suggesting that Congress is not to be trusted. I'm putting it baldly like that because I want to make sure I've got it right.
2: Right. So what I would argue, and I think what Grover agrees with, but doesn't quite say as explicitly as perhaps I might like him to, is that instead of just starving the beast of resources, what we really need to be looking at is starving the beast of responsibility. When we do that and restrict the number of things that the federal government is in charge of, that doesn't mean that we don't want those things to get done. It just means that we understand that the federal government is not necessarily the best place to do it. So one of the projects I'm working on right now is looking at food assistance programs. Those are handled for the most part at the federal level, and then the funds are distributed to the states. Think about all the compliance costs that have to go into filling out that paperwork. So someone in Michigan might buy a specific kind of yogurt because that yogurt qualifies for food assistance programs. Someone in Michigan then has to document that that person purchased the correct kind of yogurt and send that document to Washington where it is then reviewed. Now, I don't work for free. John, I assume you don't work for free. And I assume that none of our listeners are working for free right now either. So all that money that has to be spent on checking the paperwork and filling out the paperwork is money that is not going to help people. If I could instead put all that spending at the local level or the state level, or even in the case of private charities like we had before the New Deal, that would save a tremendous amount of money and enable us to actually help people more effectively instead of just generating a whole bunch of paperwork. And that's what Grover is talking about when he refers to federalism throughout this debate with Mr. Cass.
1: I'm speaking to David Hebert, writing at Civitas Outlook, Civitas Institute, University of Texas at Austin. We've outlined the problem, the debate between raising taxes and not raising taxes, the trusting Congress and not trusting Congress. When we come back, what is to be done? I'm John Batchelor.

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0: I'm John Batchelor with David Hebert. He's writing for Civitas Outlook at Civitas Institute, University of Texas at Austin. He's a senior research fellow at the American Institute for Economic Research. I take your case about Mr. Cass wanting to raise taxes to no success. Mr. Norquist wanting starving the beast, but then again, Congress has agency and knows around that because it points to a word that you include in your essay, David, mandated. What is to be done about the mandated? Because Congress has in the past put that word in there so we couldn't solve the problem.
1: Right. So the U.S. Congress has a very complicated budget process. Not, again, unlike a household, right? We budget our expenses every year and check it every now and then. The problem with the federal government's budget is that there's a distinction between mandatory spending and discretionary spending. Discretionary spending is, as the name implies, spending that can only be done once Congress decides to do it, you know, every year. Mandatory spending is spending that happens all the time. It happens unless Congress acts to not spend the money. And so things like Social Security, Medicare, Medicaid, net interest on the debt, those are all mandatory items, and they lie outside the purview of the federal government's budget process. When you look into the actual amount of spending that goes on in Congress every single year, and you break it down between mandatory and discretionary spending, what you find, and this is a coincidence right now, is that every dollar of tax revenue, which is about $5.2 trillion per year, is already spent in mandatory spending. And that is a big problem because mandatory spending is not adjusted or targeted at all in budget processes. So when the government shuts down, like it did just last year, all that's being done is shutting down the discretionary part of the federal budget. The mandatory part continues unabated. And if Congress has about $5 trillion in mandatory spending every year against a $7 trillion budget, we're really only shutting down less than about 20% or even less of the actual spending that Congress does every year. And this is the big problem. Imagine having a household that's in debt and literally cannot touch almost 80% of its budget. They can't adjust it at all. That's going to create tremendous problems, and it's something that we need to solve.
0: Let's take one of the mandated, Social Security. Social Security began in the 1930s as an idea for the elderly, insurance for the elderly. And FDR recognized that it was popular. It was being ballyhooed by amateurs and professionals all across the nation. So he took charge of it and started a program that had a very modest ambition. And lifelines at the time were nowhere close to what they are today. People were gone and farewell by 59 even. Earlier than that. So in the early years of Social Security, it started to change a little bit, but not profoundly. It was paid for by tax on the working people at the time. Right. There were many more working people than there were retired because retirement was usually coterminous with an earlier death.
1: Right.
0: Today, it's the upside down version. There are many boomers, and I'm one of them, who have expectations to live well into our, well, let's say we can make the first century worthwhile living in. All right. That means we've got many more people depending on Social Security or expecting Social Security or in some instances mandated to take Social Security than we have people contributing to it. That's a formula that can be solved, but Congress has so far not solved it.
1: Right.
0: And that tells me that Congress is not elected to solve any of this, David. That would be the easy one to solve, not Medicaid and Medicare. That's much more challenging because it rises every year because of the scale of the population. But Social Security, and they won't do it, David.
1: Right. Well, so I want to do two things here. One, I want to push back a little bit. You called Social Security an insurance program. I want to call it a welfare program. It's not insurance at all, right? It's just a transfer from working people to retired people. That's a welfare program. The second is to point out that when Social Security was first started, there were about 40 workers supporting each retiree. That's a big number. Today, that number has fallen to about 2. That's a much smaller number, and it's really the cause and source of a lot of the problems. The issue is not that younger people aren't working or aren't working hard enough. It's that there are a lot more retired people relative to the number of people that are working. Part of this is due to the fact that people are living longer and have made a lot of money and are retiring early relative to when they were to depart this world, shall we say. Retirement length has increased significantly. It used to be, 5, 7 years. Now it's 15, 20, 25 years in some cases, right? And look, God willing, I want retired people to be retired for as long as they can be. It's a wonderful existence. I'm fortunate that I have 4 grandparents, living nearby to watch their grandkids. It's wonderful having that, sense of community and that family bond. But what's interesting is that Social Security, while we reformed it over the years a little bit, it has not kept up with the length of time that people are drawing down on that retirement program. It's also been oversold. So it's a means of paying for retirement. People planned on having this, which is what makes it so difficult to adjust and change. And they, instead of perhaps saving for their retirement through a 401k, an IRA, mutual bonds, anything of the sort, they just thought, well, I'm going to have Social Security. I've been paying into it all my life. I'm going to now draw down on it. That's a big problem. Social Security was never intended to be a replacement for all of your retirement, spending. It was meant to just be a supplement, a little bit extra on top to ensure that you didn't, suffer needlessly.
0: So let's take the two debaters. Cass would say, raise the rates on working people. That would be his solution. Norquist would say, transfer it to the states? How would he respond to the problem?
1: Right. It's difficult because neither one of them really gave a specific for this exact problem. And I definitely don't want to put words in mouths here. But what I can say is that the typical response of just lifting the cap on how much money can be taxed for Social Security purposes, that might, delay a little bit or make it so that the problem doesn't rear its ugly head, as soon.
0: What's the number? About 75,000? I can't remember what it is now.
1: Yeah, it's about 75,000 for an individual and about 150 for a household, somewhere around there. But the issue is not that the money coming into Social Security is insufficient. The issue is the program itself. Now, look, the 2032 deadline where the amount of money going out is going to be cut by about 20%, it's already too late to solve that problem with increased revenues today, okay? Most of the people that are on Social Security in 2032 or will be are on Social Security right now, okay? So the number of people claiming or receiving those checks is only going to increase over the next 6 or 7 years. So the additional revenue that could be generated from lifting the cap isn't really going to be enough to solve that problem. And that still runs into the difference between tax rates and tax revenues. Okay? So the real issue with Social Security isn't about the money being collected. It's about the money going out and the responsibility that the federal government has assumed for, at this point, almost 100 years. We really need to reform this significantly. Those reforms could be means testing. So, Elon Musk probably doesn't need to receive Social Security checks.
0: 30 seconds, David.
1: Yep. Donald Trump probably doesn't need to. But really, we need to get the federal government out of the business of handling retirement accounts. That's the real solution here.
0: David Hebert, writing for the Civitas Outlook at Civitas Institute. He's a senior research fellow at the American Institute for Economic Research. I'm John Batchelor.
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1: Can Instagram to be addictive to children? ABC's Elizabeth Schulze.
2: As part of the agreement for users under age 18, Instagram and Facebook will set two-hour daily time limits, block the apps from midnight to 6 a.m., hide like counts, and ban some beauty filters.
3: Finally, something was done.
2: Outside the California courtroom, Victoria Hinks emotional. She says her 16-year-old daughter, Alexandra, took her own life after getting addicted to social media.
3: No amount of money is ever going to bring my beautiful daughter back.
2: Meta denies any wrongdoing.
1: The brewing trade war between the U.S. and Canada showing no signs of ending, with Canada vowing retaliatory strikes on American goods starting in September to match U.S. 50% tariffs on Canadian goods. Ontario Premier Doug Ford once again called President Trump a bully.
4: And I usually don't use those words, but when your country's under attack and your province is under attack and this guy's just nothing but a bully, it resonated around the world.
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7: An American Airlines passenger jet pushing back from the gate, blowing 2 tires.
8: We understand that you've got 2 blown right tires on your main gear.
7: Emergency vehicles swarming the aircraft, initially bound for Charlotte, North Carolina. Passengers deplaning on the taxiway using stairs, later bused to the terminal. It comes just 2 days after 2 different planes landing just hours apart suffered blown tires while landing at O'Hare.
1: Jurors are expected to hear closing arguments in the trial against Lindsey Clancy on Thursday.
9: Jurors heard from 84 witnesses across 21 days of testimony as prosecutors sought to prove that Lindsey Clancy murdered her 3 children. Her defense lawyer doesn't contest that she strangled the children in the basement of their family home, instead arguing she was suffering from postpartum psychosis and heard a voice in her head commanding her to kill the children.
10: And the voice, according to Lindsey, told her that if she did not follow the command, neither she nor her children would be safe.
9: If Clancy is found not guilty due to insanity, she'd be sent to a state psychiatric facility. If she's convicted of murder, she faces a mandatory life sentence. Peter Haralambos, ABC News.
1: A federal judge ordered actor Justin Baldoni and the studio behind the film It Ends With Us to pay his co-star Blake Lively nearly $400,000 in attorney's fees. NVIDIA reported its latest earnings report, doubling its revenue from last year to a whopping $96.22 billion. Dave Packer, ABC News.
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11: Here's the official forecast for tonight. Mostly cloudy and 71. Tomorrow, mostly sunny with a chance of afternoon showers and thunderstorms. Heat index will make it feel like 102. Tomorrow night, a chance of rain and thunderstorms down to 70. Patchy morning fog to start off our Friday, then mostly sunny and a high of 92. Partly cloudy Friday night, 68. Sunshine and 94 for Saturday. Saturday night, mostly clear, the low 71 degrees. I'm Craig Allen on WGO.
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0: I'm John Batchelor. Gordon Chang, at Gordon G. Chang, joins me to comment on events in the South China Sea and elsewhere. The South China Sea, as you will all recall, is regarded by the People's Republic of China, especially their navy, as a bastion sea, meaning, of course, it serves as a fortress to fend off invaders, some fairy tale like that. It is also a sea that China, the People's Republic of China, has claimed without any substance. The claim is illegitimate and overreaching and vain of China. However, you will recall the wall of sand that has been constructed over years by China, building up what is not an island into an islet. Well, they're busy again. Also, they're busy brutalizing and trying to intimidate the Philippines. All of that is in the mix as we welcome our colleague, Jim Fennell, Captain Jim Fennell, United States Navy retired and intelligence officer. Jim, a good day to you. Back in the South China Sea again we go. The sudden headline that I saw in passing, and Gordon confirms that I saw it, is that suddenly there's new attention to an islet being built up with the usual dredging and sand piling and ambition of claims. Did something happen, or has this been regular building up and we've just been talking about other hotspots? Good day to you, Jim.
1: Well, John, good day, and Gordon, good day. I think the island that you're referring to is Antelope Island. It's part of the Paracels. It's closer towards Vietnam. And basically, China is conducting what they did in 2013 to 2015, where they built these islands in the Spratlys in the southern portion of the South China Sea. Three of those islands, of the seven that they built, had 10,000-foot runways and enough pier space to pull in carriers and other major combatants. And that appears to be what they're doing at Antelope Reef, and it's almost complete. It's nearing completion. And then we have to remind ourselves that, you know, Antelope Reef or island is just real close to Woody Island, which is a major military naval airstrip that the PLA uses that's, you know, 100 miles south of Hainan Island. So this is just another, as we would say, another brick in the wall for the PLA to be able to build this kind of ring of control in the 9-dash or 10-dash line that goes around the South China Sea.
0: Gordon, you have a comment and question for Jim.
2: Jim, last month China threatened to actually turn Scarborough Shoal into an island. Scarborough is 124 nautical miles from the main island of Luzon, maybe 590 nautical miles from Hainan, which is the closest Chinese feature. What do you make of those threats? Will they go forward? Will the United States stop them?
1: Gordon, I believe that those threats are indeed going to go through, and Beijing will pick the right time to be able to put this another fortification at Scarborough, which will give them kind of a blockage to the northern portion of the South China Sea and the western side of the Bashi Channel. And I, when I was on active duty, I've seen reports from Chinese companies that had built schematics and layouts of how they would build the island. And this was before they had built the islands in the South China Sea and the Spratlys, at Mischief Reef, Fiery Cross, and Subi Reef. So this is a plan that's clearly been on the shelf for Beijing for over a decade. They've actually done it now three times in the Spratlys, are doing it again at Antelope Reef, and they can easily do this at Scarborough. So it's a matter of will. They have it. It's a matter of time. What is the opportune time? I would think between now and before 2030, if they want to use that island to gum up and obfuscate and degrade American naval capabilities to get into supporting Taiwan if there was an invasion of Taiwan, we'd have to deal with an armed Scarborough military installation. So it could be very soon. And what will we do about it? Well, this is the perennial question. We didn't do anything in 2012 when China took Scarborough. We didn't do anything in 2013 to 2015 when they built those islands in the Spratlys. We've done nothing now that they're building out Antelope Reef. And if we follow past this prologue, then we're not going to do anything, and we're going to let China you know, get their toehold there and build another fortification. I wish we wouldn't. I wish we would stand a little bit closer with our allies. There's been some indication that the Trump administration is actually doing that. We saw here in this last few months, U.S. naval vessels, Coast Guard vessels, Coast Guard and Navy vessels cooperating with the Filipinos and operating around Scarborough. So we could do more if we were more assertive and aggressive about it.
0: I have a headline from the South China Morning Post. Philippines to expand military drone fleet as South China Sea tensions rise. Is that significant, Jim?
1: I think it is, Gordon. And it shows that, you know, we have been watching the war in the Ukraine and the impact of drone technology in that conflict. And now what we're seeing is the United States get involved with the Japanese and putting drones in the southern Ryukyu Islands. And now we're seeing the Filipinos last year in September, they were doing some exercises with drones in the Balikatan exercise series, integrated air and missile defense, using drones to help spot counter landing live fire exercises in Balikatan this year. And now Secretary of Defense Teodoro from the Philippines yesterday in budget hearings before their Congress said, hey, we're going to increase our budget by 6.3% for fiscal year 2027. And of that, which is about a $5 billion budget now, and we're going to add another $800 million for modernization, which is actually a 25% increase in terms of modernization. And a huge chunk of that is going to go towards drones, unmanned autonomous vehicles, and things of that nature used for intelligence, surveillance, and reconnaissance. In June, the U.S. gave the Filipinos four Triton autonomous underwater surveillance vehicles, surface surveillance vehicles that could be used to 30-day missions that could run on solar power, that could be out and about around these islands looking and seeing what the Chinese are doing. So it seems pretty clear that the defense minister, Secretary of Defense of the Philippines and the Philippine government are committed to now saying, hey, we need to get on board the autonomous vehicle bandwagon. There's things that we can do. There's been talks with Ukrainian officials, Ukrainian ambassador to Manila in the Philippines talked about that here also in the last 24 hours. I think we're starting to see the Filipinos recognize that they could have a very significant impact on degrading and disrupting the Chinese actions against them. And those bases that they built in the Spratlys would be at great risk from a robust Philippine military drone program.
0: Gordon, we have less than a minute for a quick question.
2: So, Jim, you referred to U.S. Navy drones. How are we doing on drone warfare, both surface and subsurface?
0: 30 seconds, Jim.
1: We've been working on it for well over a decade, Gordon, since I was in the Pentagon, and I think we're making advances and we're talking to the right companies. We're moving forward with it, and the budget reflects that.
0: Captain James Fennell, United States Navy, retired and intelligence officer, serving much with the fleet in the Pacific. Gordon Chang at Gordon G. Chang. Chinese are busy and going in the wrong direction as far as the Philippines are concerned, and so the Philippines is beginning to answer. Good. I'm John Batchelor.
3: Washington has a simple math problem.
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7: And what we really found was very heartwarming. 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

0: I'm John Batchelor, Gordon Chang at Gordon G. Chang, my colleague and co-host, and we're watching the skies as well as the seas around the People's Republic of China, because China has a very active but non-transparent program for low Earth orbit and beyond. In order to make that competitive with what the U.S. and its private enterprise have achieved, it's necessary for China to up its game from dropping boosters on their own population, which has been the practice of the Chinese space program as long as it's been flying rockets overhead. They're moving towards reusability. If you think to yourself, where did I hear that word before? It is the engine that drives SpaceX. It is what has transformed low Earth orbit into a monetizing vehicle. Well, the People's Republic of China has been has ambition is, if they can do it, we can do it. And we welcome Dean Cheng, a senior fellow at the Potomac Institute for Policy Studies, to introduce us to reusability with Chinese characteristics. Dean, a very good day to you. What have they achieved? What do we want to know about it? Good day.
1: Good day. Thank you for having me. So the Chinese have been close observers of other people's space programs. They have a very robust program of their own. And the people to watch from their perspective is Elon Musk and SpaceX to begin with, because let's be blunt, SpaceX is one of the most innovative companies out there in the space industry. And SpaceX's Falcon boosters have now demonstrated the ability to reuse certainly the first stage. If you go back to the space shuttle, solid rocket boosters on the sides of the main tank were often recovered and reused. But here we are talking about entire first stages. This is important for, broadly speaking, the most important one being cost. Somebody once said, imagine you were flying a 747 from New York to California and you threw away the 747 after you landed. That was the old non-reusable booster. Now we are reusing them. Second of all, however, is the fact that Mr. Musk, because of the virtuous cycle between SpaceX's launchers and the Starlink satellites, has a very high launch cadence, the ability to launch regular space shots, so that if you can't put something up on Tuesday, don't worry, there's another launch going up on Thursday and another one on Saturday. So that is important to keep constellations filled, to allow reinforcement or replacement. So the Chinese have watched all of this. They have pushed their own development. In a key event in 2014-2015, the Chinese opened up their aerospace sector to private industry, because they understand, sometimes better than our own university professors, that capitalism and the private sector will be more innovative and will be more cost-effective than state-owned enterprises, much less government-run industries.
0: Gordon, you have a question and comment.
2: So, Dean, China has demonstrated it can recapture the first stage. They haven't been able to reuse it yet, have they? I mean, that would be a critical test.
1: Well, they've only literally just recently in the last few months. So the state of the recaptured boosters, how much damage do they suffer, if any, on the return, how much can be refurbished, we don't know. So no, we haven't seen it yet. They're recapturing it for a reason. So we should expect in the coming months or year, probably to see one of these go back up, if only to demonstrate that they can do it.
0: The puzzle here, is this about nationalism, patriotism? If anything he can do, I can do better? Or have they got a program in place? I know they boast a lot about their moon colonies, but they haven't got reusability mastered yet, and they're certainly not veterans of relanding.
1: You don't have to reuse if you have, for example, a very robust single-use launch industry. It's useful to recall here that until Mr. Musk started recapturing Falcon boosters, China was actually in the lead for most launches in a year, outpacing the United States, outpacing Europe. Mr. Musk basically made us competitive and now leads the pack. So you don't have to. Do the Chinese have a program? Yes, absolutely. They have made very clear that this is not about keeping up with the Joneses. This is not about anything you can do, I can do better. This is about China establishing what they term space dominance, Tai Kong Qian, the ability to launch space systems and to exploit space at times and places of their own choosing, no matter what other people do. And so the Chinese are doing this so that they can do national security, but also so that they can deploy what at this point may be up to 6 mega constellations. To give you a sense, Starlink is 1 mega constellation. Chinese are talking about deploying 6 Starlink type constellations just in Earth orbit. But also the Chinese are talking about cislunar, the volume of space between the Earth and the moon, about establishing, as you said, moon colonies. They're not there yet. In fact, they just had a delay for their first probe down to the lunar South Pole. But this is all in official Chinese programming documents that are publicly available. They have said, we are going to do that. And they're not doing it because of us. That's the other key thing. They are doing it for them.
0: Gordon, you have a comment and question. We have a couple of minutes.
2: So, Dean, you talked about the delay of China's launch of a lunar probe. They said that they won't be able to do it until next year. They said that the launch window is just not open. Why such a long delay in the relaunch of the or the launch of the lunar probe?
1: Their official reason is that because everything on board the probe is solar powered, if they launch it now, they'll have less than 100 working days in terms of solar exposure. Better to wait until next year. That doesn't quite make much sense to my mind. If that were true, you would have scheduled this launch for May or April to maximize things. I do suspect that this may be related to the failure of the Long March 7 earlier this month. The Long March 7 and the Long March 5, which is what is launching the lunar probe, share a number of components. So it is quite possible that they haven't finished the accident investigation on the Long March 7. And while the Chinese are prepared to lose one or two Earth satellites, their lunar program is an absolute headline-grabbing marquee project. They do not want a failure. And so I think that's probably part of the reason why they might be doing this.
0: Is there a date that you're comfortable with for them getting people on the moon, a go-by date?
1: They have said that they will put humans on the moon by 2030. And the Chinese have been very, very assiduous in meeting those sorts of programmatic dates. So I would say by December 31st, 2030, there will have been a Chinese astronaut planting a footprint and therefore a Chinese flag on the moon.
0: Dean Cheng helps us understand the Chinese calendar for Earth moon system supremacy. I believe that's an important word here. Dean is a senior fellow at the Potomac Institute for Policy Studies. Gordon Chang at Gordon G. Chang. I'm John Batchelor.

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1: This was not a waste of my time. 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And I searched to get help.
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0: I'm John Batchelor, Gordon Chang at Gordon G. Chang, my colleague and co-host, Reuters. Canada slaps retaliatory tariffs on U.S. goods worth $20 billion U.S. as trade war intensifies. This is Reuters stirring the pot. However, there are facts to back this up. Counter tariffs take effect September 8th on 700 U.S. products, goes the subhead. Canada announces $7.5 billion Canadian dollar support package for businesses and workers hit by tariffs. Federal lender BDC to offer interest-free loans of $2.5 million Canadian to up to $5 million Canadian. Industry Minister Melanie Joly says the response also targets specific U.S. states. We welcome our good friend and colleague and helpmate on these crisis matters, Charles Burton of Synopsis Institute. Charles, your book, Beaver and the Dragon, never more relevant, never more needful of additional chapters, but we're in the middle of the crisis right now. If there was ever a war that didn't need to happen, it's the Iran war. If there was ever a trade war, I believe the Wall Street Journal is quoted in its high-toned way, the dumbest trade war ever. I think that's the way the Journal put it. So I come to you as a consumer of the Canadian side of this story and listening to the news in and around Ottawa and Toronto. How are the Canadian people responding to this bunkum from the Trump administration? Good day to you.
1: Good day. Well, I mean, the bunkum, I think, is more or less washing over. The Ontario premier, when in the midst of a press briefing he was giving, was read the latest insult from Mr. Trump, referring to how he was inferior to his brother, Rob Ford, former mayor of Toronto, who had been found consuming crack cocaine in a crack house, which he eventually acknowledged as being something that he did when he was in one of his drunken stupors. So Mr. Trump favors Rob, doesn't favor Doug. Doug then came out with some very vulgar comments about how Mr. Trump could kiss his ass, and that as a corpulent gentleman, he had a lot of real estate there for Mr. Trump to find, and then suggested that, you know, he knows people like this, that Mr. Trump is the king of bankruptcies and a loser, you know, this kind of, and it went on from there and got worse and worse. So Mr. Ford seems to be one of the few international leaders who will respond insult to insult from Mr. Trump. Trump then referred to Ford as a flunky of Carney, which I think made Ford even more annoyed. And then Mr. Trump announced the possibility of renaming Lake Ontario Lake America, which, you know, the Canadians are not taking very seriously. Although, actually, it could be quite complicated if the same lake had two names. But, you know, the name Lake Ontario long predates the province. It wasn't the lake was named after the province. The province was named after the lake. So, you know, all of these things are going on. I think the main problem is that Mr. Carney has said that he would only consider going back to the negotiating table if there was a change in attitude on the part of the U.S. negotiators. Well, I don't think that Mr. Trump and Mr. Letnik are the kind of people who are prepared to change any attitude. And so it looks like Canada will be moving pretty rapidly to probably free trade with China, reviving the 2017 negotiations that failed under Justin Trudeau, and also moving to become much more closely associated with the EU. And there are other free trade deals ongoing, for example, between India and Southeast Asia. But there's no question that the transitional period to remove Canada from the high dependence on the integrated North American market will take years, but it appears at this stage that Canadians are prepared to suffer the quite serious economic pain that this will engender. How long that will sustain if you've got large numbers of people out of work is hard to say. And there is a lot of concern in Canada about the measures that you mentioned, the retaliatory tariffs, because from the Canadian point of view, tariffs on U.S. products amount to a tax and raise costs for Canadian consumers. And so we're reluctant to engage in a tariff policy because of the negative impact of that on ourselves.
0: Gordon, I have a comment and question for Charles.
2: The comment is that my in-laws live in the province of Ontario, which Charles just mentioned. I never saw Canadian flags, let's say, 2-3 years ago. And yet today, when I walk around the block in Toronto, there are so many Canadian flags from people's windows. People are flying the maple leaf from their cars, which is really incredible. And you see buildings now, industrial buildings, with Canadian flags on their sides. So there really has been, I think, a change in mentality. When my wife went to LCBO, which is basically the state-run liquor store for Ontario, she asked for a California wine, and the clerk said, we don't carry anything from enemy countries. So I understand Charles's point that the Canadian people will be able to withstand a certain amount of pain because they're just sick and fed up with Trump. Question is, Trump is going to be out of office on January 20, 2029. Can things go back to normal?
1: I think that that is really a question. I mean, obviously, trust is down, and the idea that we felt that the United States would maintain the USMCA, or CUSMA, as it's called in Canada, has been shattered by Mr. Trump's recent actions, which put tariffs on products which are guaranteed under the CUSMA. I think that there is one aspect of the disintegration of the free trade North American Free Trade Agreement, which is that the CUSMA or USMCA had a clause in it that free trade agreements could not be negotiated with third countries without the permission of all three countries. That will be over. And so Canada will, in fact, be doing more with China and not maintaining that clause if the free trade agreement no longer is in effect. And the Chinese, already right out of the box through their proxies in Canada, have been calling for Canada to allow free access to EVs inside the country, and in fact suggested that Canadians might like to try Great Wall wine in replacement for California Cabernets.
2: That'll kill everything.
1: I'm skeptical about that wine, but we'll see. But it will be surely available in the Liquor Control Board of Ontario, as you say. So we'll see how this plays out. But can you get the genie back in the bottle? Can trust be restored? Very hard to say. And the degree of resentment, particularly against Mr. Trump, but also J.D. Vance and Howard Lutnick, who seems to have overplayed his hand at the last minute in negotiations in imposing clauses which would have been completely unacceptable, and things that I think the Americans don't really understand, such as the Canadian content and language laws. Lutnick was suggesting that it would no longer be necessary for Canadian products, for American products entering the Canadian market to have labels in the French language, and that crossed an enormous red line that made any negotiation, if that was conditional, completely off the table.
0: How is Quebecois about this, Charles? Are they feeling antsy, or are they more patriotic than ever about Canada?
1: That is surprising, because, of course, in Quebec, you wouldn't see Canadian flags everywhere. But some polls are showing, while in the country as a whole, strong support for Carney is about 75%. In Quebec, it may be as high as 85. So the Quebec population, having more European type of values, have always been much more opposed to Donald Trump than the rest of the country.
0: Paul Krugman, the New York Times columnist, the Nobel Prize winner, the outspoken critic of the Trump administration for many years, has a column and a video up that I urge everyone to consider because he is suggesting that Trump looks to tear down the infrastructure of the United States and its attendant allies because we've rejected him. That's the case that Krugman puts baldly. If we won't appreciate his genius and success, then he will destroy us. The Kennedy Center, the reflecting pool, Washington, D.C., the White House grounds, Canada's relationship with the U.S. It goes on and on. I mention this because Paul Krugman has it up right now, and he's careful about it, but he does make the case. The puzzle I have, Charles, is the president of the United States is isolated here. You just named the three people you could possibly associate with this breakdown in negotiations. There's no support elsewhere. Politically, we're going to demonstrate this right away. I believe that what the White House has now done is given the control of the Senate to the Democrats for 2026 election. Maine, Michigan, and Alaska are severely at risk of changing hands, or in Michigan's case, of sustaining the seat, even though there were legitimate candidates available. I mentioned Susan Collins the day of this breakdown was scheduled to meet with the vice president, who flew into Maine for a rally for her campaign. She did not appear with him. She would not mention his name when she made remarks later. That what could more illustrate a breakdown than that? And so, Charles, it's possible that I'm told again and again that this is aimed at us to break down our relationship. Is it working, Charles?
1: Well, you know, there is a school of thought that Mr. Lechnik actually wanted to just destroy the possibility of these negotiations. I think in general, you know, what it comes down to is that the United States wants Canada to have a tariff policy which is consistent with that of the United States. So, you know, reasonable. If we're an integrated market, that we should be having the same way of dealing with those outside. Fortress North America, as it was referred to. But what the United States responded to was that Canada would not get most favored nation for any tariffs reductions that might occur with other countries, and that Canada, while on the one hand being restricted in trade deals that we could do with other countries, would have to also suffer discriminatory tariffs by the United States. So
0: about 1 minute, you know, Charles, 1 minute. Go ahead.
1: What we're really looking at here is a divorce based on irreconcilable concerns. There really is no way for MAGA and Canada to be able to work together to their mutual benefit, and Canada seems to be prepared to simply walk away from MAGA altogether.
0: Charles Burton of Synopsis in Ottawa, we're going to turn to the options for Canada that Charles can explicate for us. Gordon Chang at Gordon G. Chang. I'm John Batchelor.
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6: TikTok is one of the world's most popular apps for not only viewing short videos, but also creating and sharing content. 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
0: I'm John Batchelor with the author of The Beaver and the Dragon, a prescient book issued this year, or 2025, bringing the backstory up to date about the relations between the Canadian governments of many stripes and the People's Republic of China under the dictatorial regime of several bosses since Mao. Question is, what is to be done now about relationship with China and Canada? And more importantly, Charles, I'm interested to know what the Canadian options are in Europe. The European Union certainly is available for trade. Is that a practical solution to what appears to be an unstable relationship with the U.S.?
1: Well, that is what the Prime Minister has said is our option, is to do more with Europe. I think that even if Canada didn't formally go into the EU, although technically Canada does have a border with Europe at Hans Island with Denmark. But leaving that aside, you know, there are good reasons why the UK engaged in Brexit. And so there are considerable costs to our sovereignty of affiliating with the Europeans. The greater concern is really about the very strong move on the part of the Canadian Prime Minister and significant business resources to come to free trade and strengthen the strategic partnership with the People's Republic of China, which could lead us into one of these, you know, out of the frying pan with the United States into the fire of China. And certainly over time, it's undoubtedly the case that the Chinese regime, if they survive that long, would want Canada to facilitate China's overall global strategy of global domination through the community of the common destiny of mankind that Xi Jinping proposes for the year 2050. Not likely to happen, but anyway, you know, so I think that China is very happy. Qatar, Saudi Arabia, these countries that have records of human rights abuse are also going to be much more closely engaged by Canada. Mr. Carney's already gone to both. And, you know, frankly, as someone who has been sanctioned by both the Russian regimes and the Chinese regimes because I have been assertive in my defense of liberal democratic values in global affairs, I'm you know, quite devastated at the idea that if Canada faces economic hardship, that moral and ethical aspects will be cast aside and we will give tacit consent to the repressive activities of autocratic dictators affiliated with China.
0: Gordon, I have a question.
2: Charles, if the 2017 negotiations with China were to resume, what would be the main issues?
1: Well, you know, they were scuttled at the time by Justin Trudeau, who arrogantly suggested that as this would be the first free trade agreement between China and a G7 country, that China would be prepared to accept conditions that protected the rights of women and environment and labor standards. So, you know, genuine unions and so on. When he proposed this, the Chinese premier at the time, Li Keqiang, simply canceled the joint press conference to follow, and relations between Canada and China plummeted. So I would imagine that Mr. Carney, based on his we have to accept China as it is, not as we want it to be, would not have any expectations for any kinds of non-trade riders on such an agreement. So women's rights, labor rights, environment would not be part of it. And I mean, China doesn't have those with any other country anyway. And that the Chinese, as they put it in a recent communication after the, you know, the break with the United States, is that Canada should cease virtue signaling and work pragmatically to common prosperity. I am, you know, skeptical that a free trade agreement would work favorably for Canada. I think it really would probably lead to greater benefit for China in its infiltration of Canada's economy and therefore its economic leverage over political sovereignty and security aspects. So if Canada's worried about what the United States wants to do in subjugating Canada into something like a vassal state, it's going to be much worse with the People's Republic of China, in my assessment.
0: Is this going to calm down in time?
1: I am suspecting that there will be no basis for resolution. I mean, there certainly is a lot of speculation that negotiations will resume next week or in a couple of months. I don't think that this matter is, you know, has enough impact on the United States to allow Mr. Trump and the others, Vance and Lutnick, to abandon their principles. So I think Canada's in for a very long, hard, and difficult period, which in the end will probably result in Canada becoming more independent and more able to engage in the world in a way which allows Canada to have self-respect and dignity.
0: Charles Burton, The Beaver and the Dragon, Gordon Chang, I'm John Batchelor.
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11: From ABC News, I'm Dave Packer. A growing response to the devastation in Nepal. The United Nations says it's mobilizing rescue efforts after deadly flash flooding Wednesday that the Nepalese officials say left over 162 people dead and hundreds missing, including tourists from around the world.
27: Buildings toppled, entire villages in Nepal wiped out. Screams of terror. It's believed a landslide hit a glacier and debris from that glacier came down with incredible force.

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1: Officer is okay.
2: The suspect identified as 27-year-old Brendan Norris. The officer shot is said to be in stable condition. You're listening to ABC News.
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2: A record-setting robot show at the World Humanoid Robot Games in Beijing, featuring Olympic-style competitions for more than the thousands to showcase the latest robot technology. ABC's Britt Clennett.
5: More than 2,000 robots from 666 teams across 16 countries, although most of them are Chinese. They have been crashing into barriers, falling down. We've seen them march in formation, play football, throw punches, trying to navigate obstacle courses, even doing Tai Chi.
2: Fresh concerns about the tech war with China. As ABC's Catherine Falders reports, the DOJ claims that they've successfully seized 3 Chinese-owned internet domains used by hackers.
6: According to the release, that they attempted to target them, but it does not appear that they were actually breached. And this has been going on for years, some time. This group that DOJ mentioned today uses infrastructure to compromise critical infrastructure since 2018. Now, the court documents released today do not clearly state the scale of the attack against several of these government agencies that have been identified as victims.
2: A federal judge in Washington, D.C. Wednesday declined a request from the Justice Department to dismiss Trump ally Stephen Bannon's contempt of Congress conviction. U.S. District Judge Carl Nichols, who was appointed to the federal bench by President Trump in 2019, told prosecutors in the ruling that he was dismissing the case without prejudice, meaning that they'll need a better explanation if they want another chance to clean Bannon's record. Dave Packer, ABC News.
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7: Here's the official forecast for tonight. Mostly cloudy and 71. Tomorrow, mostly sunny with a chance of afternoon showers and thunderstorms. Heat index will make it feel like 102. Tomorrow night, a chance of rain and thunderstorms, down to 70. Patchy morning fog to start off our Friday, then mostly sunny and a high of 92. Partly cloudy Friday night, 68. Sunshine and 94 for Saturday. Saturday night, mostly clear, the low 71 degrees. I'm Craig Allen on WGOW.
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0: We are Red Eye Radio. He is Eric Hurley, and I'm Gary McNamara. Good morning. I have no idea where to start today. These are the, you know, this is the hardest part of the show. Yeah, there's so much insanity out there. I never know where to begin. I never know where to start.
1: Well, there used to be a top of the pile, bottom of the pile, right?
0: Yeah. Yes.
1: Bottom of the pile would be stuff like, you know, something Miley Cyrus said.
0: Top of the pile.
1: I shouldn't say that because she had some very kind words about Dolly Parton.
0: That's what I'm going to say. But even now in 2026, you know, what did Miley Cyrus have to say? I love Dolly Parton.
1: Yeah.
0: Well, my God, how controversial is that?
1: I know. I know. Well, it's, you know, but it used to be where it was clearly there was a, I don't know, a pecking order of the stories. There was the alpha story, and then you get down to the crap toward the end of our show. And the people that listen to the end of our show, they know that. Many of them tune in just for that.
0: But the crap. Yeah, the end of the show.
1: The crap. So, no, but it was so easy to prioritize. The stack just kind of built itself. And now everything floats to the top. And it's like, well, what do I do with this?
0: And by the way, people might think I'm joking. I'm not joking.
1: No.
0: I mean, I've got all these stories in front of me, and it was, you know, it's like, okay, I was looking at the clock. It was like midnight, okay, 1 minute after, 2 minutes after, 3 minutes after. I have no idea where to start.
1: Yeah.
0: I have no idea. I mean, it's not like we haven't prepared.
1: Right.
0: You know, it's not like we don't have things to talk about. It's like, I don't know how to prioritize them because how do you prioritize the opposition that's full of insanity? How do you prioritize insanity?
1: Oh, man, it was so much analysis about where the insanity is.
0: Throughout
1: the entire day.
0: Where do you think we should start?
1: Who made the really good point? Hold on. about what's his name? So much of the stuff obviously is the reaction to the death of Dolly Parton, and that is worthy of rising to the top. Certainly. There's some very sweet stories along the way, but then you get into the political thing because we have to remind ourselves we're still in the election season. We're, you know, now just weeks away from the midterm, and what the, you know, what the liberal left says, and what's his name? I'm blanking on his name the other day, who asked Jesse Waters if he was circumcised, and New York Post had
0: El Sayed.
1: Yeah. And New York Post. Had
0: okay.
1: A,
0: all right.
1: We got it.
0: No. You want to? We can start there.
1: Okay.
0: All right. We can start there because here it is. Okay. Yeah, this is on Fox. Okay. Right. Good.
1: Okay. Good.
0: See, people are watching or listening to us as we workshop where to go with the show today.
1: Right.
0: Because this is Abdul Al-Sayed, who is we all know is. Running for senator in Michigan.
1: Right.
0: Molly Hemingway on it yesterday on Fox News.
1: Okay, all right.
0: See, we did not plan this, by the way.
1: No, we didn't.
0: None of this is planned. All right, here we... Then again, is anything ever planned? All right, here we go.
2: It was fascinating to hear him talking about some of these issues. I can't quite get over his comparison of the sex change procedures on children to circumcision. I do think people need to know how horrific those surgeries are for children who are subjected to them. They cause lifelong trauma, no sexual happiness for the rest of their lives. Cutting off the healthy body parts of children is an unforgivable thing to be that blithe about. And he should be thinking much more about it. But the entire interview, the Hassan Piker situation, you know, he gives this limited response to this person who's a virulent bigot. And yet continues to campaign with him and continues to support him. And other Democrats are doing the same. You know, you saw Hakeem Jeffries speaking out a bit against Hassan Piker. But did he say no money should go to this campaign until he renounces the virulent anti-Semitism and hatred of the person that he's campaigning with?
0: So the Abdul Al-Sayed comments the other day from Jesse Waters is what we played. And this is where he tried to compare that to circumcision and kept saying, this is healthcare. You'd want to deny children healthcare. And as we said, it is pure evil perversion.
1: Oh, yeah.
0: And the Democrats, this is mainstream in the Democratic Party, actually support it. Now, since you got us going here, all right, let's go to Fox News again and Colorado Democratic Governor Jared Polis on Hassan Piker, since she brought that up. See, one thing just rolls into another.
3: Yeah.
0: All right, here we go. All right.
3: Go ahead.
4: What do you think should be done about Hassan Piker from the Democratic establishment's point of view?
5: Well, look, I mean, both parties are big tents, but also the media is a big tent. And, you know, I've always been of the mind myself where I go on shows and take on people I disagree with. I mean, look at the network I'm on right now. I'm never afraid to go with any of your hosts on this show or anywhere else. So, I mean, as long as you maintain true to your principles, you know, I think it's fine to go on anywhere, talk to anybody.
0: Yeah, he cannot. You're talking about one of the you could say even a bigger evil racist promoting violence and death from those he disagrees with. You know, you can make the case he's worse than David Duke was in his time.
1: Yeah.
0: And they can't, you know, they can't denounce it. So, I mean, but that right there, everything we just played, that's the challenge that we have. The insanity, the racism, the misogyny coming from mainstream Democrats is just, it's mind boggling. And you could hear it from Molly Hemingway saying, my God, did you hear anyone from the Democratic Party come out and criticize Abdul El-Sayed for actually promoting child genital mutilation? Did you hear one Democrat come out and say, this is ridiculous, we've got to move away from this? And I mean, in Congress, I'm not talking about for, you know, I'm sure, you know, when Bill Maher gets a hold of it, he'll just go, what in the hell is, you know, what in the hell is going on? I will say this, Bill Maher, I've got to edit it first before I play it because he uses the F word a couple of times.
1: Mm-hmm.
0: But he was talking about the Democrats and John Ossoff from Georgia,
1: yeah,
0: and talking about right. The fact that, you know, he's Jewish.
1: Yeah,
0: you can't Democrats can't support that. Democrats are absolutely anti-Semitic. The party, now this isn't a right winger. This is Bill Maher. Now Bill Maher, I'm sure, is viewed as a right winger. But I mean, it's just every single day when I get a couple of hours sleep after the show's over, I wake up and within 10 minutes, I'm like, it's another insane day, absolutely insane day. And nobody in that party that currently is serving, except maybe Fetterman once in a while, stands up and says, stop this.
1: You know, it's and Fetterman really, it always falls on deaf ears, of course, with his own party. It's never going to go anywhere, but it's and I know coming from like the editorial board of the New York Post, they had something on it, and this was the other afternoon, and basically, let me see if I can get this headline. Here it is, from the editorial board at the New York Post: Abdul El-Sayed's freakish circumcision ploy shows he's not only a hater but a weirdo too. And I know, and it's funny because weirdos used a lot around the New York Post. But there was another story that they did, and I don't have that one in front of me, from the New York Post as well, saying, look, you know, this actually has a potential fallout for the rest of his party. If there's not that pushback from the party to go, yeah, he totally had that wrong. That's not, you know, you can't make that comparison and say they're the same and blah, blah, blah, blah, blah. But the problem is, I would argue beyond that and say, well, the party can't come back and say, well, we can't be saying that. You're pushing for it. Your party is legally battling for it in a number of states and has been for now years, so that children can have their genitals mutilated, irreversible surgery, and if the parents try and step in, there will be intervention from the states. That's what you guys are. So Al-Sayed's comments, you know, his ridiculous comparison and all of that is just part of it. And yeah, it's in the height here now of the, you know, the here we are in the home stretch of this political season. But it is not anything new. They have been building toward this as a party.
0: It's
1: and
0: not,
1: they all own it.
0: Yeah, I'm sorry, but stop soft selling it, New York Post. Don't say weirdo. Say filthy, evil perversion of the Democrats.
1: Yeah.
0: Who agree with El Sayed in Michigan.
1: Yes.
0: The members. And this is, by the way, that they vote for what they wish to do here. It's a filthy, evil perversion. That should that people should go and be in jail for years.
1: Yeah,
0: when they do something like this, and it's mainstream in the Democrat Party. It's not.
1: It is.
0: It's not fringe. It is absolutely mainstream. And we waited because we're here to Thursday. And when was that said? Monday.
1: That was that Monday night.
0: The Monday. You know, Monday. We're Thursday, and you don't hear. There's no outrage in the Democrat Party. How can the Democrat Party go from what it was when my grandfather helped create the Democratic Party in the town that I grew up in when he immigrated from Canada?
1: Right.
0: And so this goes back to the, you know, probably 1920, 1921, whatever. My grandfather, though, would not be a Democrat today. He had moved away by the time, you know, you got to the, you know, 60s, 70s. He didn't agree with the, you know, the racism of the Democratic Party, the Jim Crow of the Democratic Party, whatever. In fact, the reason he did it is the town that he was in, there was only the Republican Party. There was no Democrat Party. And right. He just thought when he moved from Canada way back then, he just thought that if he moves to the United States, there has to be a two-party system in there.
1: Yeah.
0: Which is why, that's what my dad told me.
1: Right.
0: But it's a, you know, the party, you know, the racism that they had, though, you know, Jim Crow and everything else, that came directly from them. And it seems as if they're not trying to change at all at this particular point. But when you see it, when you hear them say it and try to frame it as something moral, as health care, as Syed tried to do the other day, when it's an absolutely the most filthy, evil perversion, I won't say the most, because their anti-Semitism, they're wishing for death for healthcare executives or people who disagree with them politically, has gone to levels that I thought I would never see before. I would never see in this country from a major political party.
1: Yeah, no, same thing here. And I think this is the other story. Just clicked on it. Our computer's kind of slow. That's shocking. And it's also from the New York Post, and it was written by Bethany Mandel, an opinion piece. Abdul El Sayed's "Are You Circumcised?" blunder could cost Dems and create greater party fracture. We'll see about that. I mean, it has the potential. They know this close to the election. It's the reason is it got so much attention. He didn't phrase it the way they've been phrasing it. What have they been using? That this is health care. This is care when you mutilate the genitals of a child. That it is, they use the word care. He didn't use the word care. He used a word that really got everybody's attention. And I think because he was on Jesse Waters, more attention, because it's a bigger audience than MS at the time. And he
0: MS at the time.
1: MS at the current moment. He used that, and then it went viral online. It went viral immediately, like right after the show aired. And that's the problem. He wasn't saying, well, gender care, gender care, gender care, gender care. He wasn't saying that for children, you know, because that's how they try and hide it. You know, they put it in some kind of little care package. Well, that's not how it works. That's not what it is. And he's not the first to think this way. He just used the wrong language. And I think that's what Democrats have a problem with.
0: You know, one of the problems is, and it's something that we brought up, where he said to Jesse Waters, you really want to go there. He has this confidence that he has the 100% moral right.
1: Yeah.
0: Or excuse me, that he has the 100% moral argument behind him, and that, like, he was
1: what are you talking about? I mean, come on. It's just normal. That's the whole thing. It's just normal.
0: This is normal.
1: You know, and that's the point there. That's the point we're trying to bring up. Genital mutilation of children is normal in the Democratic Party.
0: Yes.
1: To the point where they're like, what are you talking about? Well, you, come on, a child should be able to mutilate themselves. And a parent and a doctor, if a doctor's out there and a parent and says, mutilate the child, well, then it should be allowed to happen. And it's just like circumcision. Come on, where are you? This is the normal mindset that exists out there in society. Are you out of your freaking mind?
0: That's where I thought they were going. I said it that night, Monday night, Tuesday morning on our show. I said, this is going to be the new argument? That it's the same as circumcision? So I didn't see it the way they do over at the New York Post, that it has the potential to hurt the party. I mean, it might. I don't know. We'll tell after, you know, on November 4th.
1: It might unite the Democrats, for God's sake.
0: It might get their new argument
1: right
0: up and going, which is, it's the same as circumcision.
1: Wow.
0: Yeah, so... if people wonder why we have a problem choosing the top stories, this is just one of many.
1: We are Red Eye Radio.
0: Brought to you by Hotshot Secret.
3: 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This will make sure the driver is being given a sound vehicle to start with. 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

0: We are Red Eye Radio. He is Sarah Carley, and I'm Gary McNamara. All right, as we just to talk about the whole El Sayed thing, this is the maybe the best headline ever from the Babylon Bee. Here it is. Here's the headline: El Sayed beheading infidel with a machete, no different than a haircut.
1: Wow. Wow. God. Yeah.
0: Some of the headlines they've had this week, they were having a blast. I hope they all don't do it from home, because I do have, and this goes back to the whole Mad Magazine thing growing up, you know, reading Mad Magazine.
1: Yeah, yeah,
0: that
1: yeah.
0: They were all, you know, or even National Lampoon. They're right. All gathered in a room.
1: Yeah, no, you want a bullpen kind of scenario where they're just workshopping ideas.
0: You know, like TMZ does without the liberal bent.
1: Yeah. Well, like TMZ does, except for with something that matters.
0: Yes. Well, you think about it. The comedy really is with the insanity.
1: Yeah. Yeah.
0: Because of the insane narrative that Democrats now hold, that's where the comedy is.
1: Oh, yeah.
0: And you know where the comedy also is? Is the fact that so many headlines coming from the Babylon Bee are accurate.
1: Yeah.
0: It's not even parody, but it is funny because it used to be parody.
1: Yep. Yeah. Now they're more accurate than real news.
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1: And we are Red Eye Radio. I'm Gary McNamara along with Eric Harley. Inflation numbers are out, and more on what an insane day it was yesterday, coming up in just a minute.
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1: When, looking at yesterday and the insanity of everything, but, you know, we talk about El Sayed trying to compare child mutilation, genital mutilation, to circumcision the other day, and how the outrage is starting, at least in conservative circles. It's mainstream to Democrats. They seem to be fine with it. I think that's why it's so important when you look at the whole radical transgender movement, because of what it covers and what it attempts to justify and make normal in our, you know, in our society. Number one, that the absolute evil, filthy, evil perversion of child mutilation. But the other thing when we look at it is biological men playing women's sports, biological men sharing locker rooms, taking away women's, you know, privacy rights, men being able to expose themselves to women, things that actually are criminal acts still on the book.
2: Yeah.
1: You know, you look at it across the spectrum, and it keeps getting, you know, bigger and bigger and bigger and bigger. So everything that happens here, I mean, I am entertained and so happy. And I know the left is saying, well, okay, enough of the transgender things. I mean, enough of it already. Enough. I mean, we've gone far enough. How these biological men are disturbing it because they're supporting biological women playing against biological women, and I know it makes no sense. So you're just you're a transphobe racist.
2: Yeah.
1: You know, right. That's what they're limited to, because they can't actually explain their own position and have no reason to do it. But when you look at the thing that encompasses, you know, the, to me, what are criminal acts of exposure in a locker room, sexual exposure, I mean, it's a crime.
2: Yeah, right.
1: And when you look at, again, what is, to me, a crime, saying, no, parents, because El Sayed was talking about parents and a doctor. He was calling it healthcare.
2: Right.
1: Number one, to call it healthcare, his medical license should be rescinded immediately.
2: Yeah. Someone wrote to me and said he never actually became licensed. He finished medical school and never became licensed.
1: Oh, okay.
2: So he didn't. Right. He's never practiced medicine, if that is the case. I did not double check that, to be fair. So I don't know. But if maybe that's why, maybe he couldn't pass the, you know, I mean, you get, have to have board certification, then you have to go in, you know, and, yeah, okay, and actually practice,
1: well,
2: for a while.
1: Then he said yes. I mean, normally when you say you're a doctor, it means you can practice.
2: Right. He went to medical school.
1: Yeah.
2: So,
1: okay.
2: Yeah.
1: Yeah.
2: Well, yeah.
1: Then he
2: so
1: should say
2: if you've got a PhD and went to medical school, but you're not a practicing doctor, there is a clear difference, because you didn't go through the final stages to actually practice medicine. And that's the question.
1: I believe there was a Seinfeld episode on that. different scenario,
2: yeah,
1: though.
2: Yeah, exactly.
1: But I think it was a podiatrist or something like that, but he hadn't taken the exams yet. Or remember the whole thing about, can she call him a doctor? Well, yes, you can.
2: Right.
1: All of a sudden, you're not a doctor. That was, wow. Seinfeld covered everything, didn't they?
2: Every topic.
1: And
2: yes.
1: And so that is, you know, when you encompass it, and then the entire, because that is what's being used. You think about it, that's the core, that's the core issue that's being used for Democrats not to explain what they actually believe. Mm-hmm. You know, I've seen one of the Democrat Socialists of America out there saying, okay, well, you say all these things should be done. How are you going to pay for it? Well, we really don't know. We have no idea, but we believe it's the right thing to do. They can explain. Nothing can they say, okay, here's how it would work and here's how it would be better. And so the radical transgender movement, and I can throw this on top of it too. If you don't agree with it, then you're transphobic, racist, as I screamed, you know, before, because they don't wish to explain it. It shows everything about where, you know, when we talk about, socialism and communism, we have said whether it's economic or the insanity of what you're seeing on all the different cultural issues, which is a part of socialism and communism.
2: Yeah. Yeah.
1: They don't explain anything.
2: Right.
1: And they lie.
2: Yeah. I did look it up, and indeed, he did not, never completed a medical residency program. And he does not have a medical license and has never been licensed to practice medicine in any state. He earned a medical degree from Columbia and a doctorate in public health from Oxford. So he's never actually been licensed to practice medicine. And he chose to go into, you know, education, whatever. Here's the thing. It's what you know, and it's what you studied, and also what you're, you know, if you're teaching others, or if you're going to work in public health in any way, then you're going to have decision making authority. That's the whole idea. And then, of course, if, you know, he wins a Senate race, he's going to be a lawmaker. And this is a problem. And this is why we talk about they are legally fighting for, the left is legally fighting for children's rights, they call them, rights to mutilate their own genitals and do irreversible things to their bodies.
1: And calling it health care.
2: So we
1: laid out the specific things that used to be criminal.
2: Right.
1: That Democrats are now normalizing, and I think that's what came out of the El Sayed interview, is that all these things, what, you really want to argue that? You don't stand, I can blow you away in the argument. You believe in circumcision? It's the same thing. No, it's not.
2: No, it is not.
1: You know, and so, it's that, I don't know whether it's true arrogance, confidence, or just plain BSing because he knows he's full of it.
2: Right.
1: So we brought up the other things, you know, how encompassing the radical transgender movement is on so many issues, and just focusing now on the fact that this is all part, this is the lead issue that's been around for a decade now, that they don't have to explain what they believe. They actually don't have, they just make statements that cannot withstand any type of cross-examination in the arena of ideas. And if you attempt to cross-examine them, then they name call you. You're a racist.
2: Yeah. Yeah.
1: Because all of a sudden, if you believe that biological women should play against biological women, all of a sudden now that's been turned into racism. Mm-hmm. They don't explain it.
2: Right.
1: There's no explanation as to, well, why is it racism? It just is. You're transphobic and you're racist. Then we go a step further. Here we this, because this happened yesterday. Chicago's Sky principal owner Michael Alter compares Enos Kanter's freedom's ejection to the example of somebody shooting a gun. When pressed why the former NBA player wasn't warned before being thrown out and later banned from the arena. When you shoot a gun at someone, you don't get a warning. Don't do that again. It's, you know, your action doesn't deserve a warning. Alter said Freedom became a potential threat when he stepped towards the court during a heated exchange with Sky guard Natasha Cloud. Freedom maintains he never stepped onto the court. He never did, from what I could see, and argues he should have received a warning. He acknowledges the owner acknowledges he doesn't know whether Freedom actually stepped onto the court. but says security acted immediately when he moved in that direction. She's the one that started it. She's mm-hmm. the one that scored the basket and pointed at him
2: mm-hmm.
1: and picked him out of the crowd.
2: Right.
1: But it's the fact that I can say that what he did was like shooting a gun. Is there any correlation to what happened on there to shooting a gun?
2: No.
1: He can't explain it. And this is where liberalism is now. They make statements, but they can't explain anything. Nothing that they say can withstand cross-examination. And they know that, which is why if you attempt to cross-examine them, the first thing they do is name-call you with the most vicious names that they could, you know, labels that they can possibly come up with.
2: Mm-hmm.
1: You're a racist, you're a transphobe, you're a fascist, mm-hmm. you're a Nazi. Mm-hmm. Mm-hmm. You hate women.
2: Yeah.
1: I mean, that's the most beautiful thing is the people that support biological women playing against biological women and that don't want men to play against biological women are viewed as sexist and misogynist, where the opposite is true.
2: Right.
1: I have never seen the level of misogyny, because this isn't just discrimination against women. We saw it with Riley Gaines. You see it with Martina Navratilova. You've seen it with J.K. Rowling. You see it. There's this incredible, unbelievable, vicious hatred towards women and men who are saying, Title IX was created so women can play against biological women.
2: Right.
1: And everything that they say, well, there's no difference. And so everything that, you know, you see the thing that the 5 points that Enos Kanter wrote to the NBA, you know, they're getting ready to sue and everything else.
2: Mm-hmm.
1: Look, and the funny thing is, well, see, they've lost now because they can't play in the WNBA.
2: Right.
1: They knew that.
2: Well, they did know it.
1: They know they can't play in the WNBA. They know that's not going to happen. They're challenging the argument that in the arena of ideas should be done. Every single opinion should be able to withstand cross-examination or should be able to be cross-examined. And they don't want that on the left.
2: Well, and, you know, here again, Freedom has put up basically their own playbook against them and their own rule book against them. So, and they're saying, yeah, but it's all fake. You know, he's not really transgender. you don't get to make that decision. But let's say, okay, for the sake of argument, then set him aside. He's never going to be able to play. What about a transgender that comes up through high school ranks, college ranks? What about a transgender who, let's say, is a male while playing college ball? And it hits the news. They go through their transition in their junior, senior year. And then they want to try out for the WNBA. What then? Because if they're playing college ball, if they're doing all of that, and it's a biological male playing on a biological male team, and then all of a sudden they announce they're going through a transition, and then the liberal activist media will treat them as a hero. But then the next step could be, well, that person wants to play in the WNBA.
1: Yeah, they can't play in the NCAA, though.
2: No, I'm not saying as a transgender.
1: I'm saying they're going to transition between college and now they want to
2: play in the WNBA.
1: Right.
2: So what now?
1: Well, as we know, because remember, Caitlin really isn't transgender.
2: Right.
1: Because now transgender is not whether you believe you're a woman. It's whether you believe you're a woman and have the right politics behind you.
2: You also have to be an activist.
1: Right. We are Red Eye Radio.
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1: We are Red Eye Radio. He is Eric Cronin. I'm Gary McNamara. I think he was on Sean Hannity last night, Enos Kanter Freedom. And he said if the WNBA comes out with the rule and says only biological women can play, he's done. He's done. You know, he will not again apply for the draft. Just say biological women only can play in it. This is the hypocrisy of the WNBA. They want to sit there and say it's, you know, they only want biological women to play, but they can't say that.
2: Right.
1: So you would think that the radical transgender movement would be furious with the WNBA for not defining it.
2: Right.
1: But even the radical transgender movement seems to be okay with them saying, "Oh no, okay, we're only going to play biological women.
2: Right.
1: We're not going to allow transgenders to play.
2: Right.
1: But we're going to pretend that we would let them to play if they wanted to play, but we really won't."
2: God, yeah.
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23: From ABC News, I'm Dave Packer. A dire situation in Nepal.
0: Police there say more than 160 people have been killed after catastrophic flooding. ABC's James Longman.
3: This wall of water unleashed as much energy as a 5.2 magnitude earthquake. Some estimates put it as high as 160 feet. It's left behind a trail of destruction, the mud and the debris now complicating search and rescue efforts.
0: Officials there say 47 Americans are among the hundreds missing, and Australian Prime Minister Anthony Albanese says there are also more than 30 Australians unaccounted for in Nepal.
22: Nepal, you know, is a developing country. It doesn't have the resources that an event like that would have in Australia. So information is difficult. Now, our thoughts are with all those who will be concerned about their loved ones today.
0: Meta agreeing to pay up to $18 billion to settle a landmark case brought by dozens of states. The lawsuit against Meta accused the company of designing Facebook and Instagram to be addictive to children. ABC's Elizabeth Schulze.
23: As part of the agreement, for users under age 18, Instagram and Facebook will set two-hour daily time limits, block the apps from midnight to 6 a.m., hide like counts, and ban some beauty

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3: An American Airlines passenger jet pushing back from the gate, blowing two tires.
4: We understand that you've got two blown right tires on your main gear.
3: Emergency vehicles swarming the aircraft, initially bound for Charlotte, North Carolina. Passengers deplaning on the taxiway using stairs, later bused to the terminal. It comes just 2 days after two different planes landing just hours apart suffered blown tires while landing at O'Hare.
2: Jurors are expected to hear closing arguments in the trial against Lindsey Clancy on Thursday.
5: Jurors heard from 84 witnesses across 21 days of testimony as prosecutors sought to prove that Lindsey Clancy murdered her three children. Her defense lawyer doesn't contest that she strangled the children in the basement of their family home, instead arguing she was suffering from postpartum psychosis and heard a voice in her head commanding her to kill the children.
6: And the voice, according to Lindsey, told her that if she did not follow the command, neither she nor her children would be safe.
5: If Clancy is found not guilty due to insanity, she'd be sent to a state psychiatric facility. If she's convicted of murder, she faces a mandatory life sentence. Peter Haralambos, ABC News.
2: A federal judge ordered actor Justin Baldoni and the studio behind the film It Ends With Us to pay his co-star Blake Lively nearly $400,000 in attorney's fees. NVIDIA reported its latest earnings report, doubling its revenue from last year to a whopping $96.22 billion. Dave Packer, ABC News.
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8: Here's the official forecast for tonight. Mostly cloudy and 71. Tomorrow, mostly sunny with a chance of afternoon showers and thunderstorms. Heat index will make it feel like 102. Tomorrow night, a chance of rain and thunderstorms down to 70. Patchy morning fog to start off our Friday, then mostly sunny and a high of 92. Partly cloudy Friday night, 68. Sunshine and 94 for Saturday. Saturday night, mostly clear, the low 71 degrees. I'm Craig Allen on WGOW.
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10: 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Gary McNamara and Eric Harley talk about everything from politics to social issues and news of the day. 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
11: All across America, we are Red Eye Radio. He is Eric Harley and I'm Gary McNamara. All right.
12: What?
11: I was
12: You were wrong.

0: Okay.
1: Wrong. You were wrong.
0: Yesterday, I said, because we looked at the whole Fetterman thing.
1: Mm-hmm.
0: You know, about his, the, was it the New York Times poll? I forgot what it was. Just reading here from Fox News Politics, Fetterman's collapse among his own party is staggering. Just 22% of Pennsylvania Democrats now view him favorably, down from 74% 2 years ago. That's a 52-point free fall. Here's the twist. 73% of Pennsylvania Republicans now back him. Now, it didn't say back him. That's incorrect. It said they have a favorable view of him.
1: Yeah.
0: Making him more popular among GOP voters than their own Senator Dave McCormick. Okay. Excuse me.
1: All right.
0: Senate Majority Leader Thune confirmed he's had conversations with Fetterman about joining the Republican conference.
1: Mm.
0: So the conference, so,
1: well,
0: you know, that he would be, what, an independent, but conference with them. But I would be, you know, and with the, so I'm not completely wrong, but I just said, you know, Republicans are not going to make him a candidate. They might.
1: Well,
0: if you're going to be in the Republican conference in your next election, do you run as a Republican? Remember, I like Fetterman when it comes to his opinion on anti-Semitism and the insanity of the Democratic Party, but he votes with the Democrats 85 to 90% of the time.
1: Yeah.
0: So if you join the Republican conference and you're voting with Democrats 85 to 95% of the time, what's the point? And that's, I was wrong where I said, I don't think the Republicans would want to really, you know, they want to focus on him to show the insanity of the Democratic Party. But the fact is, he votes with Democrats 85 to 90% of the time. Maybe I am wrong on that. Maybe Republicans will say, look, we've gone so far left, Fetterman fits in with us.
1: Well, and but the question is, would he actually follow through, and would he be voting more with the Republicans after that? Is that
0: right.
1: is it going to be a clear change? Or is he going to do what the Republicans are doing and becoming more left?
0: Well, but I mean, Bernie Sanders is an independent.
1: Yeah. Yeah.
0: But he votes with Democrats. He conferences with Democrats.
1: Yeah.
0: But he votes with them, what, 95 to 100% of the time?
1: Oh, yeah.
0: Maybe 100% of the time?
1: Right.
0: 98, 99% of the time?
1: Yeah.
0: For Thune to be saying, you know, we'd like to have Fetterman join the Republican conference, you know, okay, I'm an independent, but I'm a Democrat, but I conference with the Republicans.
1: Yeah.
0: And somebody who votes 90%, 85 to 90% Democrat, what's the point?
1: Yeah, exactly. You know, if he's not going to change his fundamental convictions, And have that reflect in his voting, then, and I don't know that I'm there yet, that I'm confident he would do that. I don't know. He would have to come out and say, here's where I've had my change of heart. You know, now, the problem is, if he's, you know, here in a few years running for re-election, he's got to convince the people of his state, you know, look, I'm gonna run as an independent. I think the Democratic Party has gone way too far. I'm not going to stand for the anti-Semitism, and you go on and, you know, I mean,
0: well, but he said, what would change me to become a Republican would be if my party became the anti-Semitism party. They are.
1: Well, no, that's it. They already. It's you're
0: they
1: there.
0: They are. I know.
1: You're there. And you know, it's going to take a lot for me to believe that he's going to trust that he's going to do that, unless he comes out and actually says, you know, it, because he would have to go through issue by issue on fiscal issues, on a number of things. Again, 9 out of 10 times he's voting with his party. And he's calling out the radicals, but if you're still voting with them, You're not really changing. And you're just talking.
0: You got to wear a shirt and tie if you're a Republican.
1: You do. Under your hoodie and basketball shorts. You wear the basketball shorts over your suit. But
0: Wow. The Democrats would agree to go back to the old dress code if that was the case.
1: Right.
0: Exactly. what was the point I wanted to make here? I forgot what it was.
1: But if he's he's not going to, then you know.
0: Oh, I know. Yeah. On the anti-Semitism, I can see Democrats. You guys are wrong. We're not anti-Semitic. We disagree with the anti-Semitism. We just believe that anti-Semitism is all part of the big tent,
1: no. And
0: that we should have discussions on it.
1: Yeah. Okay. Yeah.
0: That's what they're doing. Everybody now is doing the big tent.
1: Yeah.
0: Even right. I figured they would drop it. And they're not.
1: No.
0: Oh, no. You know, we're a big tent. So, you know, Nazism, fascism, socialism, communism, anti-Semitism, misogyny. That's all part of our big tent.
1: Yeah.
0: We include that in our we want to include that in our big tent. Why?
1: Right.
0: Why?
1: Right.
0: Why?
1: You don't think it, and then they're trying to walk that line where I don't agree with it, but we have to include it. If you don't agree with it, you have to call it out. If you don't agree with it, what you're saying is it's wrong.
0: Well, if you're a part of a political party and you say I don't believe in it,
1: yeah,
0: and it's the most radical, it's promoting the most radical things in human history, You should be saying it has no place in our party because here's what our party stands for.
1: Yeah.
0: And what they're saying, no, racism, misogyny, anti-Semitism, Nazism. We don't agree with it, but that has a place within our party.
1: Yeah, right.
0: We should be discussing those issues. I'm sorry, in my political party, I don't need to be discussing. Let's talk about the benefits of Nazism and communism and anti-Semitism and bigotry and misogyny and sexism.
1: Nope.
0: Let's talk about it. You know, I want to be able to see your point.
1: Yeah. Right.
0: You know, please explain to me why the hatred of biological women is a good thing. Am I missing something? Is it me? Have I not had an open enough mind to understand your racism and your misogyny? Does racism and misogyny have a point? And am I missing that point?
1: Yeah.
0: Let's have that discussion.
1: Let's have a discussion.
0: No and hell no should be the answer.
1: Exactly.
0: And they can't do it.
1: They can't.
0: Why? Because they don't believe they can win an election, but they actually believe it has a part in their party, and they favor whatever degree they favor it, because if you don't favor it, then you don't sit there and say Nazism, anti-Semitism is a part of our party.
1: Right.
0: Misogyny is a part of our party. Hating women is a part of our party. Judging people by groups and not individuals is part of our party.
1: Yeah.
0: Because a party is supposed to promote a particular ideological narrative, a number of ideological narratives on the issues of what they believe. And if you detract from that, then you should question why we should have that person in our political party.
1: Yeah. I mean, they're trying to walk the fence. Because November 4th, they'll be right at it. Whether they win or lose, they'll be right at it again. Especially if they win. If they win either the House or the Senate. They're going to be right at it again. They're going to be, well, no, we believe in blah, blah, blah, blah, blah, blah, blah, blah, blah. This is some of the Democrats just trying not to go overboard because they know either in their districts or in their state that they can't get away with that kind of radicalism out loud.
0: So I should expand it more.
1: Yeah.
0: The racism of identity politics, the racism of anti-Semitism, the misogyny of the radical transgender movement, the women hatred of that, destroying the Constitution, getting rid of the Senate, getting rid of the Electoral College, getting rid of the President of the United States, because the President of the United States would be under the control of a one branch legislature because the Senate would be gone. The Supreme Court, gone.
1: Yeah.
0: Defund, no military, no police. These are all the things that Democrats are saying should be a big part of their party. That, oh, okay, no, the health care to cut off the genitals of young, of children.
1: Yeah.
0: This is something that, that we all agree on. You know, I mean, it's just, it's absolute insanity. I mean, it's just crazy. And it is, in a way, I have a perverted sense of awe because you cannot believe that half the country is going along with it. You know, we have no problem. And there's a ton of conservative talk show hosts and Republican-leaning talk show hosts that criticize the Republican Party and the president when they disagree with him.
1: Yeah.
0: It happens all the time. There is a healthy debate within the party.
1: Right.
0: There isn't inside the Democratic Party. None. And the Republicans have none of the absolute insane, evil, radical proposals that the Democrats have. Not even close.
1: No. No.
0: And not even on the whole, you know, if you want to talk to tariff issue, tariffs are something that's been mainstream, whether you agree with it or disagree with it, tariffs have been mainstream for a significant period of time, for 100 years in this country at least.
1: Yeah.
0: It's been something that has been talked about economically speaking.
1: Right.
0: And so, but you look at it, the debate goes back and forth. There's nothing like the radicalism. You know, I'm glad that we mentioned the poll that was done. What college? I forgot what college did it. Did the poll and said, no, the radicalism is in the Democratic Party.
1: Yeah.
0: Republicans believe the same thing, really basically the same thing that they believed for a long time. There may be a populist economic movement that I completely disagree with that's more liberal, but it's all within the mainstream. And Republicans have held that, you know, good God, some of the things that Trump has promoted and the populist, economic wing has proposed. Buchanan was talking about 40, 50 years ago.
1: Right. You know, this is the problem that we have, especially when we talk about, these ideas now that come straight from socialism that are seeping into the Republican Party, ownership in business and things like this. Both Josh Hawley and the president have introduced ideas like that, and others. They're not alone. By the way, it's not the first time the Republican Party has moved further left. They have been doing this for years. It's one of our greatest concerns. And it gives more and more credibility to the populace out there saying, well, yeah, they're both the same party. You know, there's little difference. Actually, there are differences. Still today, there are differences. But those differences are disappearing if the GOP is going to kick the door open for the left, for the Democratic Party to come in and enact full socialism, because they can take the ball and run with it once they get into power. The Democrats can say, hey, the GOP agrees with us on this.
0: Yeah, but, you know, on price controls, you brought up, for example, Josh Hawley, who believes in certain price, you know, controls,
1: yeah,
0: you know, for credit cards, for
1: right,
0: example.
1: That, right.
0: It's yeah, price controls what right, it is.
1: Mm-hmm.
0: Nixon,
1: mm-hmm,
0: a Republican.
1: Yeah.
0: He put price controls into action.
1: Yep.
0: And we saw the disaster.
1: It didn't work.
0: So, you know, these are things that Republicans discuss back and forth, but they aren't getting rid of the Constitution of the United States.
1: Right.
0: They're not child mutilation and women hatred. It's
1: right,
0: not the racism of the, you know, identity politics, judging people by groups and not individuals. It's not the filth of anti-Semitism that exists in there in the Democratic Party. These are ideas that no major political party has, that the mainstream of that party has held. That's the difference.
1: Those are the clear differences. That's why I said there are still big yeah, differences between the two. Huge differences.
0: Yeah.
1: So quit opening the door for them on other things that matter and will matter long term.
0: We are Red Eye Radio.
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0: We are Red Eye Radio. He is Eric Carlin. I'm Gary McNamara. Some inflation numbers out yesterday. We'll get to that following the bottom of the hour. In other news, because of the popularity of the WDSA, the NFL has ended their Pro Bowl game.
1: Oh.
0: Well, that's spin, isn't it?
1: Yeah, right. That's I love that.
0: Massive spin.
1: That's yeah.
0: Massive inaccurate spin there.
1: Yeah.
0: But the NFL, I mean, they ended the tackle game, what, in 2022?
1: Yeah.
0: Because nobody wanted to play in it anymore. It was like, no, I'll get injured.
1: I can't afford an injury for this.
0: I can't afford an injury. You know? And so, and then it was like they kept going down the line until people would accept it. And it was like, that's sort of diluting it a little bit. So then they decided to hold flag football games.
1: Sorry.
0: And after the... after the numbers this year, I think the numbers, which I think were like 2 million.
1: Yeah.
0: It had gone up to, the first year, there's a curiosity when they did the flag football. There 6 million people watched, went down to 2 million. They're like, why are we doing this?
1: Yeah, right.
0: Let's just
1: move on.
0: Why are we playing flag football?
1: We already have exhibit games. They're called games. It's called the football season.
0: Well, no, the exhibition games would be the preseason.
1: I guess preseason,
0: games.
1: You know, that's the warm up for the season. You don't need any more exhibition games.
0: Oh,
1: you know, the real interest has always been the actual season.
0: Yeah, it's like but the real big thing is, you know, especially in football, the average football player, you know, that is like 4 years.
1: Yeah.
0: And I, you know, you sit there and you see these people that play for, you know, 3 years and their knee goes and yeah, they may get, you know, but on the lower rung, you know, and that's why they tell these players, look, you may sit there, you may be making $700,000 a year, but you got your agent, you got this, you got this.
1: Yeah.
0: After 4 years, you're probably done.
1: Yeah.
0: So you may totally get in cash $1 million and after expenses, you have $800,000. Well, that's it. You got to go get a regular job now. You put that away for your retirement.
1: A friend of mine that I graduated high school with, Marvin Allen, he played for the Patriots after he graduated from Tulane and played for 4 years as a running back. You know, didn't hold any records or anything else. But after that 4 years, went to work in the back office for many teams, most recently the Dolphins.
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0: And he is Eric Cronin. I'm Gary McNamara. More inflation numbers, but different inflation numbers are out. We'll get to that in just a minute.
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0: You know, when we talk about inflation, there are actually two reports that come out each month. For the month before, one is the consumer price index, and the other is a personal consumption expenditure price index. called the PCE. There's the CPI, then there's the PCE. The PCE came out yesterday. We already got the consumer price index, what, a couple weeks ago?
1: Yeah.
0: On it. Now, the Fed uses this. This is their preferred forecasting tool. They believe that this is probably, which means they believe it's more accurate.
1: Yeah, right, right.
0: Now, just so you know, when the consumer price index tracks items directly paid for by consumers, it excludes medical costs paid by insurance or government programs. PCE gets its data from business surveys, what business sells, whereas the CPI gets its data directly from consumer surveys, what households say they buy. So it's you know, it's different. So it's the total cost of things. For example, if you buy something, if your insurance company pays higher medical costs, that should count.
1: Yeah.
0: You know, if you're, if you don't, you don't see, you may not, you know, pay for it, but it counts. And that's why they,
1: but somebody is. Yeah.
0: Yeah. That's why they look and go, well, that's the entire, we're talking about inflation through the entire system. We need to count more of the entire system if it's going to be accurate. But the, personal consumption expenditures, increased, a seasonally adjusted 0.2% for the month, putting the annual inflation rate at 3.7%. The Commerce Department reported yesterday. Both were 0.1 percentage points above the consensus. Stripping out food and energy costs, it rose 3.3% and 0.2% in line with forecast. The report also showed that the personal income rose 0.4% while spending increased 0.2%, both stronger than expected. That means for that month of July, actually, the income rose. Now, for the last couple of years, income has not kept up with inflation. And that's right. Still the case. That hasn't evened it out yet or put it above. Goods prices actually declined in the month of July in this report, driven by 2.7% decrease in gasoline and other related goods. Now, that's going to go up for August.
1: Yeah.
0: I saw right. 390 the other day, 389. It's the highest I've seen it in Texas since the war began. Now, the other gas station
1: I saw it
0: down the
1: Oklahoma.
0: Road was 359.
1: Yeah, I saw it in Oklahoma at 430 a gallon. But it was an isolated gas station that was, I don't know if they, I don't know what, where they got their pricing. And I thought, this has to be wrong. It has to be the diesel price. No, the diesel price was like 540. It was crazy. And then just down the road, it was $3.79. And when I got back into Texas. So I don't know why in the world they had it up to $4.30 a gallon. That's a huge swing. But it was isolated. That's the highest I've seen it so far throughout all this. So, yeah.
0: I'm actually looking at the report. You know, I'm looking at the actual U.S. Bureau of Labor Statistics. They don't have it. You know, they don't have it broken down like they do the CPI into different products. Because that's the thing that we've talked about. When you get to the products that people actually buy, that's the problem. But it's done now. It really doesn't matter. We're basically set for the election. And the election is... when it comes to what's negative for the Republicans, it's the fact that prices and the majority of the public blames the Trump administration and Republicans for the prices.
1: Yeah.
0: Right. And the war. And on the Democrat side, it's all the insanity that we've talked about. Now, the positive. Would be what, and this is what the public would notice. You know, we talked about what Newt Gingrich wrote about yesterday, you know, the whole deregulation and all that, but that's to the public, blah, blah, blah, blah, blah.
1: Right.
0: It isn't to us. It means something. You know, the fact that the murder rate is the lowest that it's been, what? How long? The murder rate has just plummeted.
1: Yeah. Did I see 10 years?
0: No. Way longer than that. Mm. Way longer. Decades.
19: Mm.
0: It was just unbelievable how low the murder rate, in this country. So, when you look at crime, you look at deregulation, there's a ton of stuff that the Trump administration has done good. The problem is the only thing that matters to a significant portion of the public, which I would say would be independents, is their own personal economy. Now, the other thing, though, that makes when you look at what the pollsters are looking at, even if the public blames Republicans and the Trump administration for their own personal economy, they don't believe Democrats are the solution, and Democrats are insane right now in the issues.
19: Yeah. Yeah.
0: The other thing is, Trump is the Republican Party. He is.
19: Mm-hmm.
0: That's when the president, and especially a president as strong as he is, the Republicans have followed along with him, so there's really no difference. But when you actually get down to an election in the House or even the Senate, how important is the president versus the personalities and how they promote it? You know, how they promote what they're going to do for your particular state. There's a ton of unknowns here. You know, for example, how the polls way were off on the members of the DSA. But then the number of people that thought that Darlene Graham had no chance.
19: Mm.
0: There are a bunch of conservative political people out there saying, oh, we got it wrong. We thought no way would she win after that blunder. And that's why we say, look, last thing I'm going to do is make a prediction. I made a sort of prediction and was wrong on it yesterday. Not a real big one, but when I said, Republicans will never want Fetterman to run because he, you know, as a Republican, but they want him to join the conference. So I view that as being partially wrong if Thune is asking him to be part of the conference when he votes 85 to 90% Democrat.
19: Mm-hmm.
0: And does that mean down the road that if he decided to run as a Republican, that the Republican establishment would actually say, let's put a guy in there who disagrees with us 85 to 90% of the time.
19: Right.
0: And make him part of our party.
19: Right.
0: I don't want that tent to be that big.
19: Okay, so one report here saying that in 2024 that the rate was the lowest since 1969, according to analysis of the FBI data. They've been keeping consistent data, they say, since 1960. The one I saw, a claim I saw, wasn't a decade. It was a century, saying going back to 1900.
0: I saw that too, but I didn't know if that was accurate.
19: There's some caveats to those numbers.
0: Right.
19: Because they look at the consistency of how the data was basically tracked. And now, in the modern age, of course, we have, even in the 60s, starting in 1960, it became more consistent keeping track of that data. And I was thinking decade, but it actually was century. But I don't know that claim is accurate. So I'd have to look at the details of how they got to those numbers. Still, murder rates down. You know, and if you look at that, and let's just say, okay, since 1969, you know, it's a big deal. But, you know, there what really concerns me is this new violence. Maybe it's not so new, but this embracing of violent tactics by the left. When you think about that, there was another story yesterday. I do have that story saved. And it shows this correlation. I'd have to get into the study, but it shows this correlation between, this is from the New York Post, this correlation between transgenders and essentially acceptable violence. And to me, that is the most radical concern, or concern of the radicals that I have right now, is they believe they're justifying the violence. Whether it's Charlie Kirk, the murdering of Brian Thompson, or on and on and on. And of course, we have to include multiple attempts on the current president's life.
0: Well, when you look at the Jared Polis comment from Colorado, where on Hassan Piker, all part of the big tent, and even if there's some things I may disagree, we disagree here, and the rally he had where they're basically singing the song mocking the death of Charlie Kirk.
19: Yeah,
0: and
19: right.
0: You don't have you don't have the Colorado governor to come out and say this guy's a piece of crap.
19: Yeah.
0: You know, I'm a Democrat, but the Democrats don't support, we don't cheer the death of someone
19: due to
0: an assassination.
19: Here's the story from Josh Christensen at the New York Post. This is from yesterday afternoon. Shocking studies, this is the headline. Shocking study shows link between transgender ideology and left-wing violence. And it goes to, explain what they have seen, what they've actually demonstrated. Now, they do point out here in this article, they start by saying the Trump administration funded researchers and independent collaborators found a startling correlation between proponents of transgender ideology and left-wing violence. Didn't we already know this? I mean, haven't we already seen that evidence? This study is interesting to look at, but you're seeing this correlation play out. We already know the correlation. We know the correlation between the person accused of killing Charlie Kirk and transgender, his transgender partner. This is nothing new, but this study kind of points out, and again, if it's accurate, and if there's peer review of this study, it is a great concern, and it should be. The left is embracing violence more and more.
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0: We are Red Eye Radio. He is Eric Cronin. I'm Gary McNamara. But as for inflation, that's set now in the people's mind. That's not going to change before. So we'll see what happens. But basically, it's going to be the war. And by the way, I'm not talking about how I think, because I think the president taking on Iran was the correct thing to do. I don't like how they went back and forth. I didn't like the memorandum of understanding. I don't want to have a deal with them unless the deal is complete and total surrender. I think that that they haven't wobbled. The president hasn't wobbled in a significant period of time now over the economic blockade. And I hope he continues that way. If he does, he has my support there. But independence, which decide every election, I don't think their mind's where my mind is at all.
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10: From ABC News, I'm Dave Packer. A growing response to the devastation in Nepal. The United Nations says it's mobilizing rescue efforts after deadly flash flooding Wednesday that the Nepalese officials say left over 162 people dead and hundreds missing, including tourists from around the world.
11: Buildings toppled, entire villages in Nepal wiped out. screams of terror. It's believed a landslide hit a glacier and debris from that glacier came down with incredible force. The event had the energy equivalent of a 5.2 magnitude earthquake, according to the USGS. The water moving as fast as 44 miles per hour. Events like this have occurred before in the Himalayas. When the rock comes down the mountain, the energy warms up glacial ice, causing it to melt and move with landslide debris.
10: ABC's Alex Stone. Facebook and Instagram's parent company Meta will pay roughly $18 billion to settle a lawsuit accusing the company of deliberately designing its platforms to be addictive to young users. New Jersey among the states involved. State Attorney General Jennifer Davenport.
12: One of the important pieces of our of this settlement agreement, assuming the court adopts it, is that there is that ongoing monitoring and audit feature that we have as states to make sure that we're holding them accountable and they're doing exactly what they're supposed to do.
10: Meta did not admit to any wrongdoing. A bizarre boat theft story with a deadly ending. A 27-year-old man suspected of stealing a luxury sailboat in Jersey City was shot and killed Wednesday during an exchange of gunfire with police in Newport, Rhode Island, where the stolen boat was found. Grateful boat owner Jim Bonomo.
13: Everybody was looking for her, and I guess we have a great outcome as long as that police officer is okay.
10: The suspect identified as 27-year-old Brendan Norris. The officer shot is said to be in stable condition. You're listening to ABC News.
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1: Chinese, they have been crashing into barriers, falling down. We've seen them march in formation, play football, throw punches, trying to navigate obstacle courses, even doing Tai Chi.
2: Fresh concerns about the tech war with China. As ABC's Catherine Falders reports, the DOJ claims that they've successfully seized three Chinese-owned internet domains used by hackers.
3: According to the release, that they attempted to target them, but it does not appear that they were actually breached. And this has been going on for years, some time. This group that DOJ mentioned today uses infrastructure to compromise critical infrastructure since 2018. Now, the court documents released today do not clearly state the scale of the attack against several of these government agencies that have been identified as victims.
2: A federal judge in Washington, D.C. Wednesday declined a request from the Justice Department to dismiss Trump ally Stephen Bannon's contempt of Congress conviction. U.S. District Judge Carl Nichols, who was appointed to the federal bench by President Trump in 2019, told prosecutors in the ruling that he was dismissing the case without prejudice, meaning that they'll need a better explanation if they want another chance to clean Bannon's record. Dave Packer, ABC News.
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5: Here's the official forecast. Mostly sunny today. However, we could see some afternoon showers and thunderstorms. Heat index making it feel like 102. A chance of rain and thunderstorms tonight, down to 70. Tomorrow, patchy morning fog, then mostly sunny and 92. Partly cloudy Friday night, 68 degrees. Sunny and 94 for Saturday. Saturday night, mostly clear, 71. Sunday, scattered afternoon showers and thunderstorms and 94 degrees. I'm Craig Allen on WGOW.
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7: The death of Tim Curry, also 80 years old.
8: Yeah.
7: And it's interesting because first thing I think of is Home Alone 2. You know, it's like, well, what about the Rocky Horror Picture Show? And I went, are you kidding me? I was never into that at all.
8: I'm not a fan of musicals. And you know what? If people want to go and they want to do the cosplay and sing along, that's great. Whatever. That's fine. For me, It was a TV movie. Actually, it was a miniseries. It. Stephen King.
7: Oh, yeah. It. Yeah. Yeah.
8: And his face in that makeup was perfect.
7: I agree with you.
8: Oh, my gosh. Scary. And I thought,
7: that's the one in the cave, right?
8: Yeah. It's in the cave.
7: The kids.
8: And it starts with, you know, him hiding in the sewer drain.
7: Yeah, okay,
8: at first,
7: yeah,
8: you know,
7: yeah, okay,
8: and then
7: yeah,
8: the whole thing, and then the balloons and all of that. But his face in that clown makeup, I never had. You know, some people will tell you, "Oh man, I got a fear of clowns." I never had a fear of clowns until then, and it was just—I mean, it was just all day scary. And Richard Thomas was in that movie. It was, you know,
7: yes, he
8: and
7: was.
8: It was. I'm

0: I'm not the biggest Stephen King fan. I just take it, you know, movie by movie, book by book, whatever. It's, you know, there are some that I like and some that are like, eh. Yeah. And that one, though.
1: And that's tough for you since you agree with his politics.
0: Oh, I'm such a big fan of his politics. I 100% agree. It's a big tent here at Red Eye Radio.
2: It's not that big of a tent.
0: It's not that big. And it wouldn't be a circus tent with clowns, I'll tell you that right now. But it's, no, but it was, I don't know, maybe it's growing up with those TV movies that came out. I think of Kurt Russell as Elvis. I think of all these great movies that were made for TV movies. And this was a Stephen King miniseries, basically. And it was, man, it was Tim Curry in that makeup. I didn't know that he had suffered a stroke a few years ago. And he had basically been trying to recover since. And I saw an interview with him. This goes back several months, and I had no idea. I had no idea. You know, when Dolly Parton passed, we didn't really know of her cancer. There was something going on. We knew when her sister put out the message saying, "We need you to pray for Dolly," and then Dolly came out and said, "Hey, there's nothing wrong. She's, you know, I'm fine. God bless my sister, but I'm going to be around for a long time," and that kind of thing. But when artists kind of keep that to themselves, and I think I thought immediately of Norm Macdonald, who never, he was battling cancer, they say, for over 10 years.
1: Yep.
0: Never once brought it up. And, you know, his last stand-up bit he did on Letterman, which was his last appearance on Letterman, like in Letterman's last week on CBS. He cried at the end because Letterman gave him so much airtime over the years. But I had to wonder, you know, after he had passed, how much of that was, you know, he knew that this was, you know, it was just that it was the end of an era, but also at that time he was battling his illness. So there's a lot of stuff that you don't see by these famous people. And it is actually by design. The word is Norm Macdonald didn't want people to think of him in that way. They wanted him to think of him because of his comedy. And you could probably, I don't know this, you could probably apply that to Dolly Parton. She's somebody who's adored. She probably didn't want to burden people with her illness and have them all concerned. She wants everybody to be happy. You know, and I don't know about Tim Curry because he did eventually talk about his stroke, but dying at the age of 80 because he had said during the interview, you know, every day is a challenge. He had been recovering for quite some time of this stroke, and every day was a challenge. And again, this goes back several months ago is when I saw it. And I don't know exactly, I can't remember when that stroke happened, but he said he had been fighting to recover from that stroke and had limited mobility since.
1: You know, because you think about it, when you're a celebrity and you have a very, very sad story, you know, of sickness. For example, Christina Applegate.
0: Yeah, yeah.
1: From Married with Children.
0: Yeah, who battles MS.
1: Yeah, and she was in the hospital for a while there.
0: Yeah.
1: Just got out a couple of weeks ago,
0: yeah.
1: Again.
0: Right.
1: And she talks publicly, about it. Now, she doesn't have, you know, for example, she's not active really.
0: Right.
1: You know, she was in a couple of things. Mm-hmm. But, you know, it's extremely sad. I don't mind it if they do that. It doesn't bother me at all.
0: Yeah.
1: I still.
0: If they talk about it or.
1: If they talk about their illness.
0: Oh, no, no. I think it's. Yeah, I think their intent is to help people and say, hey, you know, for those going through it, progressive MS is very, very, very tough.
1: And it makes me appreciate because, you know, as. Remember when Married with Children was controversial? Now you see. Well, it would be today. For the woke, it would be.
0: Yeah.
1: But if it could, like on YouTube, all the clips are there. I mean, because I just let it run, and all of a sudden there's a bunch of Married with Children. Mm. By the way, the greatest populist speech ever in the history of Hollywood was Al Bundy and the beer tax. The best ever.
0: Yeah.
1: Best ever populist speech that's ever been done. J.D. Vance will never come close to that. But Al Bundy did.
0: Yeah.
1: But she had such an incredible, I mean, her timing, her comedic timing was some of the best I've ever seen from a young actor ever.
0: Yeah.
1: I mean, she was just, and the dumber she was, the better she could pull it off. And I don't think it's appreciated because Married with Children was just viewed by some as sort of a B comedy.
0: Kind of a throwaway,
1: A throwaway, and it wasn't. I mean, it was...
0: It was well written. Well done.
1: Extremely... With age, it's like a fine wine.
0: Yeah, yeah.
1: You know, because just of the topics that they cover, and that, you know, basically they're the Babylon Bee. Nothing is sacred at all. It's sort of like the Mad Magazine, whatever, on everything, and everybody's in on the joke, and everybody is laughing. But her sense of comedic timing to me is some of the best I've ever seen on TV. She was that good at it, and was so young in doing it. But I tell you one thing about it. I'll never forget when I worked at a radio station one time, and everybody except me, and maybe a couple of other people, they were all into the Rocky Horror Picture Show, and it got to be Halloween, and somebody had to come on, Gary, you got to.
0: No,
1: I don't want to go.
0: No,
1: so I went. I was in the other room. I watched like 3 seconds of it. I go, not into it, guys.
0: It's not my thing.
1: Yeah, I just, and you know what they said to me? We sat and watched your Buffalo Bills lose another Super Bowl with you. That was so as if I owed them then. I owed them to watch the Rocky Horror Picture Show. And I was like, I just don't, not in, it just doesn't do anything for me. I would just.
0: But Tim Curry had a great comedy timing. You know, he was very good.
1: Oh, and in Home Alone 2?
0: Yeah.
1: He was fantastic in it. Absolutely fantastic.
0: Yeah. But I'll never look at clowns the same because of him.
1: I thought he was great in it.
0: You know, because you can put makeup, right, on people and their faces and their facial features kind of disappear. That didn't happen in that movie with him. It actually accentuated, and I think
1: that's great.
0: Maybe the makeup artists who were responsible for that knew that, and the casting agents and everyone knew that it actually brought out his facial features that made him look scary. And that is tough to do.
1: What a great observation.
0: You know, it wasn't, you could have put, I guess, a number of people, actors, in that makeup. But Tim Curry's eyes, his big eyes, and then his mouth, and because the clown had fangs, his mouth with the fangs, you can't duplicate that with, it would be hard to duplicate that. That's his facial features coming through that makeup. And that was the monster part. The clown isn't the monster. He made the clown the monster, and that was actually pretty scary to me. I mean, it was just well done. I don't freak out over horror movies, but that was well done. Well done. And you look at performers, and it's, you know, you see, thinking of Tim Curry at the age of 80, thinking of Dolly Parton at the age of 80, and that's because, well, thanks to, and she would have said this, she said it many times, thanks to surgery, most of her body wasn't 80.
1: No, but that's a great point. There are some people that are ageless. I can't imagine an 80-year-old Tim Curry, can't imagine an 80-year-old Dolly Parton.
0: Well, Dolly's, mindset, energy,
1: the stereotype of it,
0: right?
1: The stereotype of an 80-year-old, what you would expect from the average person who is slowed down,
0: yeah,
1: a little bit, you know, a little bit hunched over, and
0: right?
1: You could never imagine Tim Curry like that. Could never imagine Dolly Parton like
0: no,
1: that.
0: No, she and every time she went out, she presented herself exactly in the same manner, energy wise, smile, sense of humor, and of course the makeup and the hair and the outfit, all of it. She knew, this is what my audience, this is what the public expects of me, and this is who I am as a person, so that's who I'm going to be.
1: You know, you think about it, the makeup and the hair and everything else, yet she related to the common person, unlike, I don't know, she crossed all cultural boundaries,
0: well,
1: all political boundaries, cultural boundaries, music boundaries, whatever.
0: Yeah.
1: She just crossed everything. It didn't matter that she had the big hair, the makeup, the glittery clothes. None of that mattered.
0: Nobody.
1: Everybody got who she was. She was viewed as genuine.
0: Yes.
1: With.
0: I was about to say.
1: The artificial stuff.
0: There is no one that has been more genuine. While on the outside, right, presenting, let's just face it, not very genuine.
1: Exactly.
0: You know, think about that.
1: I know.
0: Because it would be easy, you know, to just say, well, she's all hair and makeup. She's all hair and makeup, and also what was on the inside as a person was extremely genuine. I don't think anybody has ever, except for Gene Simmons, a kiss, worn that much makeup, that big a hair, heels that high, and then come off as a mostly grounded person as well.
1: Yeah. Yeah.
0: But maybe those two people, the only ones ever. But she was, and she was
1: loved.
0: Yeah,
1: but you never saw Gene Simmons in his heyday, you know, because he was always in the makeup.
0: Right.
1: You didn't see a lot of interviews.
0: Right.
1: She was who she was with the makeup.
0: Day one. Day one.
1: That would be the difference, I would
0: and
1: say.
0: She quit a successful show, leaving the Porter Wagoner show, went on her own, and knew she had more, you know, to offer as an artist. And her work speaks for itself. I mean, if you want to talk about global respect that crossed genres.
1: Yeah.
0: I mean, when she was nominated, you know, in the whole Rock and Roll Hall of Fame thing, people went, really? And then you think, well, I mean, she had some pop hits. And also, again, you think about the trendsetter that she was in terms of her work, what she created as music, as a songwriter and performer, you know, and probably maybe with hair and makeup, too. You know, she encouraged people, some women out there. But it was really about her as a person, you know. So, yeah, sad to hear about Tim Curry. I hate that anybody would have to suffer for any amount of time after a stroke or whatever illness, and certainly still reeling, you know, from the death of Dolly Parton, no doubt.
1: We are Red Eye Radio,
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10: We're on Radio. He's Eric Carly, and I'm Gary McNamara. Do you remember just a couple of weeks ago when AOC was doing that interview and she was saying, well, that woke one, you know, that was... That was old stuff. We've moved on. And we went, what are you talking about? You haven't moved on at all. And then she said, well, are you a member of you're not a member of the DSA. No. Well, you're a member of the New York. Oh, yeah, the local one, but not the national. And we went, she's trying to separate herself from the DSA. That's not going to work.
11: No.
10: The national DSA is going to say, what are you talking about? Are you trying to say you're not a part of us? Because the whole thing where she talked about woke one, oh, that was just a silly thing that happened because of the times or whatever.
11: Yeah.
10: We go, what are you talking about? Woke two is worse than woke one.
11: Yes.
10: Well, AOC rejoins the DSA after membership lapse of 7 years.
11: Yeah, of course.
10: She had to. I'm sure she heard from the DSA. Don't you dare try to separate yourself from us.
11: Well, no, that's the look. You can't. The radicals lead, and you cannot try. And there's no way you can't. You can't get out of it. You and I have been predicting this stuff for years. You know, at some point, you become the oppressor if you're not going to be as radical or more radical than the most radical of the left. Then you're out. And they'll come after you.
10: And it's really interesting. The DSA said it decided to disclose AOC's membership details amid reports that she could run for president in the next election cycle. I'm telling you, it came from that interview where she tried to distance herself from the DSA. Oh, yeah, I'm a part of the DSA local chapter of New York, but not the national. Oh, no, not the national, yeah. No. And they just let it go. And you and I both said at the time, we went, I wonder if the national DSA is going to allow her to get away with it. Nope.
11: Nope.
10: You cannot try to. And that's what she was. The whole concept of that interview, she was trying to set herself up as a moderate.
11: Yeah.
10: Oh, what happened then? And that was because of 2020. But I mean, yeah, that's.
11: Yeah.
10: I forgot the word she used.
11: Right.
10: But
11: right.
10: She tried to poo poo it. That's no
11: right.
10: big deal.
11: Right.
10: Oh, no, I'm not a part of the national DSA, just the local in New York.
11: Uh huh.
10: Sorry, AOC.
11: Can't get away with that.
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10: We are Red Eye Radio. He is Eric Carlin. I'm Gary McNamara. Oh, my gosh. Oh,
11: what? Geez, what?
10: You got it.
11: What do you have? What? What's happening? What? What is it?
10: Mark Kelly. He was on with Peppermint Patty on MS Now.
11: Yeah.
10: That's Jen Psaki for people who don't know.
11: Right.
10: Listen to this, all right? You and I have not talked about this off the air, okay?
11: Yeah.
10: On Wednesday's broadcast of MSN, What Time Is It?, the briefing with Peppermint Patty, Senator Mark Kelly said Secretary of War Pete Hegseth's attitude that the U.S. military is all about killing people is not healthy. He said, I think the Secretary of Defense has done the members of the military a big disservice by the way he's been conducting himself on the job, getting on stage, talking about about focusing on the military being lethal. That attitude from the top, it's not healthy for members of the military to hear this. I mean, just the stuff he was saying today, so you could see why officers who have attended service academies, imagine if you went to West Point and every day you were walking by a plaque where it says when the law and orders are in conflict, you follow the law, and then you think about that. And you think about some of the things the military is being asked to do. And then you have a Secretary of Defense that's talking about setting records,
0: 10,000 targets struck in this period of time, and now we set a new record, 12,000. What an idiot.
2: Yeah.
0: That's what the military is about. We live in a society. You know, it was the same thing. You know, you saw how many people were deported from Washington.
2: Yeah.
0: You saw that, right?
2: Yeah.
0: Last weekend. Thousands.
2: Yep.
0: Not a peep. Americans want things done. They don't want to know how the sausage is made. And that's what Mark Kelly is doing there. That's the reason that the military exists. Military exists to defend the United States of America and to protect our national interests. How do you do that? How does the military do that? You kill people.
11: Yeah. You have to defend the U.S. And how do you defend the U.S.? You kill people.
0: You kill the enemy. There's nothing immoral about saying that. Wow. And this is where Mark Kelly, you know, he sort of goes along. It's interesting because he is out in space a lot. Remember when he was talking to that one blogger, liberal blogger on the steps of somewhere. And she said, we really don't need billionaires. You know, you're right. We really don't need billionaires. Do you have a mind of your own or you're out in space somewhere, sir?
11: Well, no.
0: I mean, it's like that.
11: For the longest time, he stayed quiet on issues. He wouldn't say. He wouldn't answer questions. And now you're right. He just seems to follow wherever the radicals are going.
0: Right. And I don't agree with everything Hegseth has done, but I do agree with his focus on ensuring that the military is not a woke organization.
2: Right.
0: Whose job is to make everybody happy. It's about defeating the enemy, and to defeat the enemy, you got to kill people.
2: Yep.
0: And so when he talks about setting a record for targets, when you say that, what does that do? When you're the Secretary of Defense, Secretary of War, whatever, when you're in charge of the military,
2: yeah,
0: and you're out there saying, we just set a record by targeting 14,000 instead of 12,000. What does that tell your enemy? We're better at getting you.
2: We'll find you.
0: You say that because it's a deterrent.
2: Yep.
0: You know, for somebody being an astronaut, he really seems like he has no clue on so many different issues.
11: No, I mean, that's... he has been completely clueless.
2: Yep.
11: But we're learning his convictions. The military killing people? That shouldn't be a thing? Well, then what would they do? Take their weapons away? Have them become, no offense to mall cops? Stop terrorists. If you attack us, we'll throw our keys at you.
0: Yeah.
11: You're just absolutely.
0: But he does.
11: Clueless.
0: But he does hit a nerve with a significant portion of the population that doesn't want to know what you actually have to do.
11: Well, but this
0: and
11: is.
0: And I think the immigration thing was perfect.
11: Yeah.
0: We're still doing the same thing. It's just they're not publicizing it. The American public is fine with it.
11: Well, and here's another thing, too. What is he doing here? He's slowly...
0: I'm talking about immigration, though. I was just,
11: right.
0: I was using the immigration. Okay.
11: Sure. But what is he doing here overall? Slowly following the DSA.
0: Yeah. Yep.
11: Because if the military, if we get to a point where the military didn't kill people, well, we don't need the military. First of all, we don't need a budget for the military, and then we don't need the military. That's right off the DSA playbook. That's part of their goal, their mission. So he's jumping onto it by saying it differently, but it's the same idea. And that's it. Immigration, same thing. Open borders. And he's absolutely clueless. You've got to look, if you're going to be radical, you've got to lead, Senator Kelly. You can't just go out there and go, oh, yeah, well, we should be, and then soft walk basically the same ideas. Nope.
0: But it is, again, there is the what's significant is he realizes, and that's why I use immigration as an example, that the American public knows what these organizations do. They want them to do it, but don't talk about what you actually do.
2: No. Yeah, don't.
0: He understands. Don't let us know. Yeah. You know, it's like the public on the national debt. They don't care.
2: No.
0: You take the polling. Look at the polling when you take the polling on the debt. We need to do something about it. And then you ask them, should we spend more money in order to take care of everybody? What's more important, spending more money or the debt? Spending more money wins every time. Or it's the same thing where the public says, we got to do something about the debt. How do we do it? Well, you get rid of wasteful spending and you get rid of foreign aid, and that solves the problem. All right, where would you cut the budget?
2: Right.
0: Does the budget need to be cut? Absolutely. Where would you cut it? And those would be the only two things, and it doesn't get you to where you need. And everything else the public wishes to increase public spending on but doesn't want to pay any more taxes.
2: Right.
0: So a lot of what happens here, the reason that the Democrats can do what they do and the reason the Republicans can move more left on economics is because the people of the United States and a growing number of the people of the United States, what is the percentage? I don't know. Polls don't ask these kind of questions. Say one thing, but when you ask them to explain it, when they explain it, it's the exact opposite of what they claim they want.
2: Yeah.
0: Or they just don't want to talk about it. Don't tell us how the sausage is made.
2: Right.
0: We don't want to be a part of that. That's somebody else. No, that's your responsibility as a citizen to know what's going on. You need to know what the military's about. You need to pay attention as a citizen and know what they're doing. You don't sit there and just go, well, that's what they do. I'm in support of it, but I don't want to think about it. Well, that's the reality of the real world.
2: Yep.
0: And so I credit Hegseth, and I've criticized Hegseth, and so have you. We have no problem doing it.
2: Right.
0: But not on this case.
2: No.
0: Because number one, when he does that, that's the reality of what the military is about.
2: Well, you know,
0: and it's also about the fact of he's promoting how the military is getting better when it comes to targeting. You know, we shouldn't be talking about the fact that we can target more particular areas than we could ever before, and that we're a much more efficient military than we were before, because that entails killing people, and we can't promote that. Of course we can.
2: Absolutely.
0: That's what deters the enemy.
11: Yes, we're coming after you. We'll find you.
0: Yeah.
11: We will hunt you down, and we will take you out.
0: Mark Kelly tried to promote himself as a moderate. He's anything but.
11: No, he's a radical. And he's a weak radical. That's the problem. He can't come up with the real conviction.
0: He's a wimp radical.
11: He's just a wimp. And this is the problem, Senator Kelly. In space, no one can hear you cry. Maybe that's why he stayed up there so long.
0: But you know something, Eric? It's childish.
2: Yeah.
0: He's a senator, for God's sakes. It's childish. Shut up.
11: It is. It is.
0: You know, we know you go on with Peppermint Patty, and she's clueless.
2: Yeah.
0: And you go on with Peppermint Patty, and she views you as Chuck. Oh, Chuck. Oh, Chuck. I love you, Chuck. I love you, Chuck.
2: Yeah.
0: And you, and whatever. And so you believe you can say whatever without, again, this is another case where the Democrats cannot handle cross-examination of their opinion.
2: Right.
0: Because that's the reality about the military. That's why they exist. To destroy things and kill people. And that's what he said. He shouldn't be promoting that, because that's what Hegseth's been promoting. Targets and being lethal.
2: Yep.
0: Killing the enemy. Well, you can't say what the military is actually there to do. We can't do that. That's so unprofessional. No, it's not. It's realistic.
11: This is, again, you know, he just wants to soft walk this through. Because it really is right out of the DSA playbook.
0: And then he made the case, and then the Tomahawk missile goes into that school, and was that ours, and did it kill those children? There's no relation between the two.
11: Right.
0: Being lethal and targeting the military, the U.S. military, is not targeting children and innocents. And that's the point. That's the perverted point he's trying to make. That's the lie he's attempting to promote.
11: Exactly.
0: He's trying to get there in the long race, saying that if you talk about, you know, a military that's lethal and more efficient, that means you're going to target children. That's what he's trying to say.
11: Yeah. Yes.
0: God.
11: I mean, he's clueless and he's a liar.
0: Yeah.
11: Or he's very clueless and doesn't know the purpose of the military.
0: And I think he does.
11: I think he does.
0: Yeah, I think he does. We are Red Eye Radio.
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0: We are Red Eye Radio. He's Eric Cronin, and I'm Gary McNamara. All right. Whew. I'm sorry. I just go crazy. When it just gets to be to the Empire State Building of stupidity. And the last one is Mark Kelly going, "Hey, Seth, that's terrible." He's talking about how efficient and lethal our military is, and that's wrong to do that. He shouldn't be doing that and talking about our military that way. It's an insult to the military. Shut up.
1: Yeah. Yeah.
0: It's childish.
1: Well, you know,
0: it's such a bad argument.
1: And here's the thing. Again, he's a liar, but he's also ignorant. He doesn't know how to express himself at all.
0: That's good. I like that. That's true. He doesn't.
1: Because you can be both at the same time. Yeah. He's lying. He knows the purpose of the military, but he doesn't know how to express his own convictions. That's what makes him a weak radical.
0: And I don't base it just on that. You know, one of the things that really you and I went, whoa, when he started talking was the interview he did with that blogger. And she was like, you know, a ditz. I'm sorry. She was a ditz.
1: Yeah.
0: He was a ditz. She was a ditz.
1: Yeah.
0: I don't think there should be billionaires. Do you agree with me? Oh, yeah, I can see your point. There really shouldn't be billionaires. Shut up.
1: Yeah. Yeah.
0: God, I mean, we're dealing with people with kindergarten mentality.
1: No, that's it. I've heard a lot of that, by the way. I've seen a lot of that on some podcasts that just pop up randomly on YouTube. And I'm like, okay, I'll bite. You know, and I really shouldn't, because I know what's coming. You know, and it's like, well, they're all trying to control us, and they're all trying to do this, and they're all trying to do that, and the big corporations are in on it.
0: And so
1: it's blah, blah, blah, blah, blah.
0: And so the solution should be the ultimate monopoly of the government spending money that isn't theirs, where they really aren't accountable to anybody anymore.
1: Right. And by the way, these are individuals, the two of these individuals are making, I know, millions of dollars a year themselves. And I'm thinking, wow, you're just throwing everything out, baby and bathwater, all of it. You know, I just, way to go populist, you know? It's just maddening sometimes.
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10: From ABC News, I'm Dave Packer. A dire situation in Nepal. Police there say more than 160 people have been killed after catastrophic flooding. ABC's James Longman.
11: This wall of water unleashed as much energy as a 5.2 magnitude earthquake. Some estimates put it as high as 160 feet. It's left behind a trail of destruction, the mud and the debris now complicating search and rescue efforts.
10: Officials there say 47 Americans are among the hundreds missing. And Australian Prime Minister Anthony Albanese says there are also more than 30 Australians unaccounted for in Nepal.
12: Nepal, you know, is a developing country. It doesn't have the resources that an event like that would have in Australia. So information is difficult. Now, our thoughts are with all those who will be concerned about their loved ones today.
10: Meta agreeing to pay up to $18 billion to settle a landmark case brought by dozens of states. The lawsuit against Meta accused the company of designing Facebook and Instagram to be addictive to children. ABC's Elizabeth Schulze.
13: As part of the agreement, for users under age 18, Instagram and Facebook will set two-hour daily time limits, block the apps from midnight to 6 a.m., hide like counts, and ban some beauty filters.
14: Finally, something was done.
13: Outside the California courtroom, Victoria Hinks emotional. She says her 16-year-old daughter, Alexandra, took her own life after getting addicted to social media.
14: No amount of money is ever going to bring my beautiful daughter back.
13: Meta denies any wrongdoing.
10: The brewing trade war between the U.S. and Canada showing no signs of ending, with Canada vowing retaliatory strikes on American goods starting in September to match U.S. 50% tariffs on Canadian goods. Ontario Premier Doug Ford once again called President Trump a bully.
15: Now, I usually don't use those words, but when your country's under attack and your province is under attack and this guy's just nothing but a bully, it resonated around the world.
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1: She'd be sent to a state psychiatric facility. If she's convicted of murder, she faces a mandatory life sentence. Peter Haralambos, ABC News.
2: A federal judge ordered actor Justin Baldoni and the studio behind the film It Ends With Us to pay his co-star Blake Lively nearly $400,000 in attorney's fees. NVIDIA reported its latest earnings report, doubling its revenue from last year to a whopping $96.22 billion. Dave Packer, ABC News.
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4: Here's the official forecast. Mostly sunny today. However, we could see some afternoon showers and thunderstorms. Heat index making it feel like 102. A chance of rain and thunderstorms tonight, down to 70. Tomorrow, patchy morning fog, then mostly sunny and 92. Partly cloudy Friday night, 68 degrees. Sunny and 94 for Saturday. Saturday night, mostly clear, 71. Sunday, scattered afternoon showers and thunderstorms and 94 degrees. I'm Craig Allen on WGOW.
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7: 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Gary McNamara and Eric Harley talk about everything from politics to social issues and news of the day. 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
8: All across America, we are Red Eye Radio. He is Eric Harley and I'm Gary McNamara. Good morning. I have no idea where to start today. These are the, you know, this is the hardest part of the show. Yeah, there's so much insanity out there. I never know where to start.
9: Well, there used to be a top of the pile, bottom of the pile, right?
8: Yeah. Yes.
9: Bottom of the pile would be stuff like, you know, something Miley Cyrus said. Top of the pile. I shouldn't say that because she had some very kind words about Dolly Parton.
8: That's what I'm going to say. Yeah. I mean, but even now in 2026, you know, what did Miley Cyrus have to say? I love Dolly Parton.
9: Yeah.
8: Well, my God, how controversial is that?
9: I know. Well, it used to be where it was clearly there was a pecking order of the stories. There was the alpha story, and then you get down to the crap toward the end of our show. And the people that listen to the end of our show, they know that. Many of them tune in just for that.
8: For the crap.
9: The crap. So, no, but it was so easy to prioritize. The stack just kind of built itself. And now everything floats to the top. And it's like, well, what do I do with this?
8: And by the way, people might think I'm joking. I'm not joking.
9: No.
8: I mean, I've got all these stories in front of me, and it was, you know, it's like, okay, I was looking at the clock. I was like, midnight, okay, 1 minute after, 2 minutes after, 3 minutes after. I have no idea where to start.
9: Yeah.
8: I have no idea. I mean, it's not like we haven't prepared.
9: Right.
8: You know, it's not like we don't have things to talk about. It's like, I don't know how to prioritize them, because how do you prioritize the opposition that's full of insanity? How do you prioritize insanity?
9: Oh, man, it was... So much analysis about where the insanity is.
8: Throughout
9: the entire day.
8: Where do you think we should start?
9: Who made the really good point? Hold on. about what's his name? So much of the stuff obviously is the reaction to the death of Dolly Parton, and that is worthy of rising to the top, certainly.

0: There's some very sweet stories along the way. But then you get into the political thing, because we have to remind ourselves we're still in the election season. We're, you know, now just weeks away from the midterm. And what the, you know, what the liberal left says, and what's his name? I'm blanking on his name the other day, who did the, you know, who asked Jesse Waters if he was circumcised, and New York Post had
1: El-Sayed.
0: Yeah. And New York Post had
2: okay. All right.
0: We got it.
2: No. You want to, we can start there.
0: Okay.
2: All right. We can start there because, here it is. Okay. Yeah, this is on Fox. Okay. Right. Good.
0: Okay. Good.
2: See, people are watching or listening to us as we workshop where to go with the show today.
0: Right.
2: Because this is, Abdul Al-Sayed, who is, we all know, is running for senator in Michigan.
0: Right.
2: Molly Hemingway on it yesterday on Fox
0: News.
2: Okay,
0: all right.
2: See, we did not plan this, by the way.
0: No, we didn't.
2: None of this is planned. What's, all right, here we, then again, is anything ever planned? All right, here we go.
3: It was fascinating to hear him talking about some of these issues. I can't quite get over his comparison of the sex change procedures on children to circumcision. I do think people need to know how horrific those surgeries are for children who are subjected to them. They cause lifelong trauma, no sexual happiness for the rest of their lives. Cutting off the healthy body parts of children is it's an unforgivable thing to be that blithe about. And he should be thinking much more about it. But the entire interview, the Hassan Piker situation, you know, he gives this limited response to this person who's a virulent bigot, and yet continues to campaign with him and continues to support him. And other Democrats are doing the same. You know, you saw Hakeem Jeffries speaking out a bit against Hassan Piker, but did he say no money should go to this campaign until he renounces the virulent anti-Semitism and hatred of the person that he's campaigning with?
2: So the Abdul Al-Sayed comments the other day from Jesse Waters is what we played, and this is where he tried to compare that to circumcision and kept saying this is healthcare. You'd want to deny children healthcare. And as we said, it is pure evil perversion.
0: Oh yeah.
2: And the Democrats this is mainstream in the Democratic Party actually support it. Now, since you got us going here, all right, since you got us going, let's go to Fox News again and Colorado Democratic Governor Jared Polis on Hassan Piker, since she brought that up. See, one thing just rolls into another.
0: Yeah.
2: All right, here we go. All right.
0: Go ahead.
4: What do you think should be done about Hassan Piker from the Democratic establishment's point of view?
5: Well, look, I mean, both parties are big tents, but also the media is a big tent. And, you know, I've always been of the mind myself where I go on shows and take on people I disagree with. I mean, look at the network I'm on right now. I'm never afraid to go with any of your hosts on this show or anywhere else. So, I mean, as long as you maintain true to your principles, you know, I think it's fine to go on anywhere, talk to anybody.
2: Yeah, he cannot. You're talking about one of the you could say even a bigger evil racist promoting violence and death from those he disagrees with. You know, you can make the case he's worse than David Duke was in his time.
0: Yeah.
2: And they can't, you know, they can't denounce it. So, I mean, but that right there, everything we just played, that's the challenge that we have. The insanity, the racism, the misogyny coming from mainstream Democrats is just, it's mind boggling. And you could hear it from Molly Hemingway saying, my God, did you hear anyone from the Democratic Party come out and criticize Abdul Al-Sayed for actually promoting child genital mutilation? Did you hear one Democrat come out and say, this is ridiculous, we've got to move away from this? And I mean, in Congress, I'm not talking about for, you know, I'm sure, you know, when Bill Maher gets a hold of it, he'll just go, what in the hell is, you know, what in the hell is going on? I will say this, Bill Maher, I've got to edit it first before I play it because he uses the F word a couple of times.
0: Mm-hmm.
2: But he was talking about the Democrats and John Ossoff from Georgia,
0: yeah,
2: and talking about the fact that, you know, he's Jewish.
0: Yeah,
2: you can't, that Democrats can't support, that Democrats are absolutely anti-Semitic. The party. Now, this isn't a right winger. This is Bill Maher. Now, Bill Maher, I'm sure, is viewed as a right winger. But, I mean, it's just every single day when I get a couple of hours sleep after the show's over, I wake up, and within 10 minutes, I'm like, it's another insane day. Absolutely insane day. And nobody in that party that currently is serving, except maybe Fetterman once in a while, stands up and says, stop this.
0: You know, it's and Fetterman really, it always falls on deaf ears, of course, with his own party. It's never going to go anywhere. But it's I know, coming from like the editorial board of the New York Post, they had something on it. And this was the other afternoon. And basically, let me see if I can get this headline. Here it is, from the editorial board at the New York Post. Abdul El-Sayed's freakish circumcision ploy shows he's not only a hater, but a weirdo, too. And I know, and it's funny because weirdos used a lot around the New York Post. But there was another story that they did, and I don't have that one in front of me, from the New York Post as well, saying, look, you know, this actually has a potential fallout for the rest of his party. If there's not that pushback from the party to go, yeah, he totally had that wrong. That's not, you know, you can't make that comparison and say they're the same and blah, blah, blah, blah, blah. But the problem is, I would argue beyond that and say, well, the party can't come back and say, well, we can't be saying that. You're pushing for it. Your party is legally battling for it in a number of states and has been for now years, so that children can have their genitals mutilated, irreversible surgery, and if the parents try and step in, there will be intervention from the states. That's what you guys are. So Al-Sayed's comments, you know, his ridiculous comparison and all of that is just part of it. And yeah, it's in the height here now of here we are in the home stretch of this political season. But it is not anything new. They have been building toward this as a party.
2: It's
0: and
2: not,
0: they all own it.
2: I'm sorry, but stop soft selling it, New York Post. Don't say weirdo. Say filthy, evil perversion of the Democrats.
0: Yeah.
2: Who agree with El-Sayed in Michigan.
0: Yes.
2: The members. And this is, by the way, that they vote for what they wish to do here. It's a filthy, evil perversion that people should go and be in jail for years.
0: Yeah.
2: When they do something like this. And it's mainstream in the Democrat Party. It's not, it's not fringe. It is absolutely mainstream. And we waited because we're here to Thursday. And when was that said? Monday?
0: Yeah, was that Monday night?
2: Monday? You know, we're Thursday. And you don't hear, there's no outrage in the Democrat Party. How can the Democrat Party go from what it was when my grandfather helped create the Democratic Party in the town that I grew up in when he immigrated from Canada?
0: Right.
2: And so this goes back to the, you know, probably 1920, 1921, whatever. My grandfather, though, would not be a Democrat today. He had moved away by the time, you know, you got to the, you know, 60s, 70s. He didn't agree with the, you know, the racism of the Democratic Party, the Jim Crow of the Democratic Party, whatever. In fact, the reason he did it is the town that he was in, there was only the Republican Party. There was no Democrat Party. And right. He just thought, when he moved from Canada way back then, he just thought that if he moves to the United States, there has to be a two-party system in there.
0: Yeah.
2: Which is why, right. That's what my dad told me.
0: Right.
2: But it's a, you know, the party, you know, the racism that they had, though, you know, Jim Crow and everything else, that came directly from them. And it seems as if they're not trying to change at all at this particular point. But when you see it, when you hear them say it and try to frame it as something moral, as health care, as Syed tried to do the other day, when it's an absolutely the most filthy, evil perversion. One of the, well, I won't say the most, because their anti-Semitism, they're wishing for death for healthcare executives or people who disagree with them politically, has gone to levels that I thought I would never see before. I would never see in this country from a major political party.
0: Yeah, no, same thing here. And I think this is the story, the other story. Just clicked on it. Our computer's kind of slow. That's shocking. And it's also from the New York Post, and it was written by Bethany Mandel, an opinion piece. Abdul El-Sayed's "Are You Circumcised?" blunder could cost Dems and create greater party fracture. We'll see about that. I mean, it has the potential. They know this close to the election. It's the reason is it got so much attention. He didn't phrase it the way they've been phrasing it. What have they been using? That this is health care. This is care when you mutilate the genitals of a child. That it is, they use the word care. He didn't use the word care. He used a word that really got everybody's attention. And I think because he was on Jesse Waters, more attention, because it's a bigger audience than MS at the time. And he...
2: MS at the time.
0: MS at the current moment. He used that, and then it went viral online. It went viral immediately. Like, right after the show aired. And that's the problem. He wasn't saying, well, you know, gender care, gender care, gender care, gender care. He wasn't saying that for children. You know, because that's how they try and hide it. You know, they put it in some kind of little care package. Well, that's not how it works. That's not what it is. And he's not the first to think this way. He just used the wrong language, and I think that's what Democrats have a problem with.
2: You know, one of the problems is, and it's something that we brought up, where he said to Jesse Waters, "You really want to go there?" He has this confidence that he has the 100% moral right.
0: Yeah.
2: Or excuse me, that he has the 100% moral argument behind him, and that like he was. What are you talking about? I mean, come on. It's just that's the whole thing. It's just normal.
0: This is normal.
2: And that's the point there. That's the point we're trying to bring up. Genital mutilation of children is normal in the Democratic Party.
0: Yes.
2: To the point where they're like, what are you talking about? Well, come on. A child should be able to mutilate themselves. And a parent and a doctor, if a doctor's out there and a parent and says, mutilate the child, well, then it should be allowed to happen. And it's just like circumcision. Come on, where are you? This is the normal mindset that exists out there in society. Are you out of your freaking mind?
0: That's where I thought they were going. I said it that night, Monday night, Tuesday morning on our show. I said, this is going to be the new argument? That it's the same as circumcision? So I didn't see it the way they do over at the New York Post, that it has the potential to hurt the party. I mean, it might. I don't know. We'll tell after, on November 4th.
2: It might unite the Democrats, for God's sake.
0: It might get their new argument
2: right
0: up and going, which is, it's the same as circumcision.
2: Wow.
0: Yeah, so... if people wonder why we have a problem choosing the top stories, this is just one of many.
2: I know. We are Red Eye Radio.
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0: We are Red Eye Radio. He is Sarah Carly, and I'm Gary McNamara. All right, as we talk about the whole El Sayed thing, this is the maybe the best headline ever from the Babylon Bee. Here it is. Here's the headline. El Sayed, beheading infidel with a machete, no different than a haircut.
1: Wow. Wow. God. Yeah.
0: Some of the headlines they've had this week, they were having a blast. I hope they all don't do it from home, because I do have, and this goes back to the whole Mad Magazine thing growing up, you know, reading Mad Magazine.
1: Yeah.
0: They were all, you know, or even National Lampoon. They're all gathered in a room.
1: Yeah, no, you want a bullpen kind of scenario where they're just workshopping ideas.
0: You know, like TMZ does without the liberal bent.
1: Yeah. Well, like TMZ does, except for with something that matters.
0: Yes. Well, you think about it, the comedy really is with the insanity.
1: Yeah. Yeah.
0: Because of the insane narrative that Democrats now hold, that's where the comedy is.
1: Oh, yeah.
0: And you know where the comedy also is? Is the fact that so many headlines coming from the Babylon Bee are accurate.
1: Yeah.
0: It's not even parody, but it is funny because it used to be parody.
1: Yep. Yeah. Now they're more accurate than real news.

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6: And we are Red Eye Radio. I'm Gary McNamara along with Eric Harley. Some inflation numbers are out, and more on what an insane day it was yesterday. Coming up in just a minute.
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6: When, looking at yesterday and the insanity of everything, but, you know, we're talking about El Sayed trying to compare child mutilation, genital mutilation, to circumcision the other day, and how the outrage is starting, at least in conservative circles. It's mainstream to Democrats. They seem to be fine with it. I think that's why it's so important when you look at the whole radical transgender movement, because of what it covers and what it attempts to justify and make normal in our, you know, in our society. Number one, that the absolute evil, filthy evil perversion of child mutilation. But the other thing when we look at it is biological men playing women's sports, biological men sharing locker rooms, taking away women's, you know, privacy rights, men being able to expose themselves to women, things that actually are criminal acts still on the book.
0: Yeah.
6: You know, you look at it across the spectrum and it keeps getting, you know, bigger and bigger and bigger and bigger. So everything that happens here, I mean, I am entertained and so happy. And I know the left is saying, well, okay, enough of the transgender things. I mean, enough of it already. Enough. I mean, we've gone far enough. How these biological men are disturbing it because they're supporting biological women playing against biological women. And I know it makes no sense. So you're just, you're a transphobe racist.
0: Yeah.
6: You know, right. That's what they're limited to because they can't actually explain their own position and have no reason to do it. But when you look at the thing that it encompasses, you know, the to me, what are criminal acts of exposure in a locker room?
0: Mm-hmm.
6: Sexual exposure. I mean, it's a crime.
0: Yeah, right.
6: And when you look at, again, what is, to me, a crime, saying, no. Parents, because El-Sad was talking about parents and a doctor. He was calling it healthcare.
0: Right.
6: Number one, to call it healthcare, his medical license should be rescinded immediately.
0: Yeah. Someone wrote to me and said he never actually became licensed. He finished medical school and never became licensed.
6: Oh, okay.
0: So he didn't. All right. He's never practiced medicine. If that is the case, I did not double check that, to be fair. So I don't know. But if maybe that's why, maybe he couldn't pass the, you know, I mean, you have to have board certification. Then you have to go in, you know, and actually practice for a while.
6: Then he said yes. I mean, normally when you say you're a doctor, it means you can practice.
0: Right. He went to medical school.
6: Yeah.
0: So,
6: okay.
0: Yeah.
6: Yeah.
0: Well, yeah. Then he said, if you've got a PhD and went to medical school, but you're not a practicing doctor, there is a clear difference because you didn't go through the final stages to actually practice medicine. And that's the question.
6: I believe there was a Seinfeld episode on that. Different scenario,
0: yeah,
6: though.
0: Yeah, exactly.
6: But I think it was a podiatrist or something like that, but he hadn't taken the exams yet. Or remember the whole thing about, can she call him a doctor? Well, yes, you can.
0: Right.
6: All of a sudden, you're not a doctor. That was, wow. Seinfeld covered everything, didn't they?
0: Every topic.
6: And
0: yes.
6: And so that is, you know, when you encompass it, and then the entire, because that is what's being used. You think about it, that's the core, that's the core issue that's being used for Democrats not to explain what they actually believe. Mm-hmm. You know, I've seen one of the Democrat Socialists of America out there saying, okay, well, you say all these things should be done. How are you going to pay for it? Well, we really don't know. We have no idea, but we believe it's the right thing to do. They can explain. Nothing can they say, okay, here's how it would work, and here's how it would be better. And so the radical transgender movement, and I can throw this on top of it too, if you don't agree with it, then you're transphobic, racist, as I screamed, you know, before, because they don't wish to explain it. It shows everything about where, you know, when we talk about socialism and communism, we have said whether it's economic or the insanity of what you're seeing on all the different cultural issues, which is a part of socialism and communism.
0: Yeah. Yeah.
6: They don't explain anything.
0: Right.
6: And they lie.
0: Yeah. I did look it up, and indeed, he did not, never completed a medical residency program. And he does not have a medical license and has never been licensed to practice medicine in any state. He earned a medical degree from Columbia and a doctorate in public health from Oxford. So he's never actually been licensed to practice medicine. And he chose to go into, you know, education, whatever. But here's the thing. It's what you know, and it's what you studied, and also what you're, you know, if you're teaching others, or if you're going to work in public health in any way, then you're going to have decision making authority. That's the whole idea. And then, of course, if, you know, he wins a Senate race, he's going to be a lawmaker. And this is a problem. And this is why we talk about they are legally fighting for, the left is legally fighting for children's rights, they call them, rights to mutilate their own genitals and do irreversible things to their bodies.
6: And calling it healthcare.
0: So we
6: laid out the specific things that used to be criminal.
0: Right.
6: That Democrats are now normalizing. And I think that's what came out of the El-Sayed interview, is that all these things, what, you really want to argue that? If you don't stand, I can blow you away in the argument. You believe in circumcision? It's the same thing. No, it's not.
0: No, it is not.
6: You know, it's that, I don't know whether it's true arrogance, confidence, or just plain BSing because he knows he's full of it.
0: Right.
6: So we brought up the other things, you know, how encompassing the radical transgender movement is on so many issues, and just focusing now on the fact that this is the lead issue that's been around for a decade now, that they don't have to explain what they believe. They actually don't have, they just make statements that cannot withstand any type of cross-examination in the arena of ideas. And if you attempt to cross-examine them, then they name-call you. You're a racist.
0: Yeah.
6: Because all of a sudden, if you believe that biological women should play against biological women, all of a sudden now that's been turned into racism. Mm-hmm. They don't explain it.
0: Right.
6: There's no explanation as to, well, why is it racism? It just is. You're transphobic and you're racist. Then we go a step further. Here we this, because this happened yesterday. Chicago's Sky principal owner Michael Alter compares Enos Kanter's freedom's ejection to the example of somebody shooting a gun. When pressed why the former NBA player wasn't warned before being thrown out and later banned from the arena. When you shoot a gun at someone, you don't get a warning. Don't do that again. It's, you know, your action doesn't deserve a warning. Alter said freedom became a potential threat when he stepped towards the court during a heated exchange with Sky guard Natasha Cloud. Freedom maintains he never stepped onto the court. He never did, from what I could see, and argues he should have received a warning. He acknowledges the owner acknowledges he doesn't know whether Freedom actually stepped onto the court, but says security acted immediately when he moved in that direction. She's the one that started it. She's the one that scored the basket and pointed at him and picked him out of the crowd.
0: Right.
6: But it's the fact that I can say that what he did was like shooting a gun. Is there any correlation to what happened on there to shooting a gun?
0: No.
6: He can't explain it. And this is where liberalism is now. They make statements, but they can't explain anything. Nothing. Nothing that they say can withstand cross-examination. And they know that, which is why if you attempt to cross-examine them, the first thing they do is name-call you with the most vicious names that they could, you know, labels that they can possibly come up with.
0: Mm-hmm.
6: You're a racist, you're a transphobe, you're a fascist, mm-hmm. you're a Nazi. Mm-hmm. Mm-hmm. You hate women.
0: Yeah.
6: I mean, that's the most beautiful thing is the people that support biological women playing against biological women and that don't want men to play against biological women are viewed as sexist and misogynist, where the opposite is true.
0: Right.
6: I have never seen the level of misogyny, because this isn't just discrimination against women. We saw it with Riley Gaines. You see it with Martina Navratilova. You've seen it with J.K. Rowling. You see it. There's this incredible, unbelievable, vicious hatred towards women and men who are saying, Title IX was created so women can play against biological women.
0: Right.
6: And everything that they say, well, there's no difference. There's no difference. There's no difference. And so everything that, you know, you see the thing that the 5 points that Enos Kanter wrote to the NBA, you know, they're getting ready to sue and everything else.
0: Mm-hmm.
6: Look, and the funny thing is, well, see, they've lost now because they can't play in the WNBA.
0: Right.
6: They knew that.
0: Well, they did know it.
6: They know they can't play in the WNBA. They know that's not going to happen. They're challenging the argument that in the arena of ideas should be done. Every single opinion should be able to withstand cross-examination or should be able to be cross-examined. And right. they don't want that on the left.
0: Well, and, you know, here again, Freedom has put up the basically their own playbook against them and their own rule book against them. So, and they're saying, yeah, but it's all fake. You know, he's not really, basically, he's not really transgender. Well, you don't get to make that decision. But let's say, okay, for the sake of argument, then set him aside. He's never going to be able to play. What about a transgender that comes up through high school ranks, college ranks? What about a transgender who, let's say, is a male while playing college ball and transit, and it hits the news? They go through their transition in their junior, senior year, and then they want to try out for the WNBA. What then? What then? Because if they're playing college ball, if they're, you know, if they're doing all of that, and it's a biological male playing on a biological male team, and then all of a sudden they announce they're going through a transition, and then the liberal activist media will treat them as a hero, but then the next step could be, well, that person wants to play in the WNBA.
6: Yeah, they can't play in the NCAA, though.
0: No, I'm not saying as a transgender.
6: I'm saying
0: they're going to transition between college and now they want to play in the WNBA.
6: Right.
0: So what now?
6: Well, as we know, because remember, Caitlin really isn't transgender.
0: Right.
6: Because now transgender is not whether you believe you're a woman. It's whether you believe in you're a woman and have the right politics behind you.
0: You also have to be an activist.
6: Right. We are Red Eye Radio.
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6: We're on our radio. He is Eric Cronin. I'm Gary McNamara. I think he was on Sean Hannity last night, Enos Cantor Freedom. And he said if the WNBA comes out with the rule and says only biological women can play, he's done. You know, he will not again apply for the draft. Just say biological women only can play in it. This is the hypocrisy of the WNBA. They want to sit there and say it's, you know, they only want biological women to play, but they can't say that.
19: Right.
6: So you would think that the radical transgender movement would be furious with the WNBA for not defining it.
19: Right.
6: But even the radical transgender movement seems to be okay with them saying, well, no, okay, we're only going to play biological women.
19: Right.
6: We're not going to allow transgenders to play.
19: Right.
6: But we're going to pretend that we would let them to play if they wanted to play, but we really won't. God. Yeah.
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24: From ABC News, I'm Sherry Preston. Rescue is going on right now in Nepal after that avalanche of water set off by the collapse of a glacier swept through town after town in the Himalayas. At least 165 people are confirmed dead, but more than 1,300 are missing, including 65 Americans. Here's ABC News Chief International Correspondent James Longman.
25: One image in particular has struck me. What looks like a bus terminal of some description or big official-looking buildings. And it's a really wide shot. And you notice what look like ants running down the street, but they are people. And then this massive, literal wall of water, some estimates as high as 160 feet, comes in and just wipes everything away. People had no chance, just catastrophic.
24: A trial finally moving ahead for the man accused of planning the 9/11 attacks.
26: As we approach the 25th anniversary of the September 11th attacks, a trial date has finally been set for the alleged mastermind. After years of delays, a military judge has scheduled Khalid Sheikh Mohammed's trial to begin June 2028. Mohammed has been held at Guantanamo Bay for two decades. He's accused of developing and directing the 9/11 plot that killed nearly 3,000 people.
24: ABC's Hannah Batah. Young social media users will have to get used to new limits on Facebook and Instagram after the multi-billion dollar settlement to end a lawsuit brought by several states. Here's ABC's Elizabeth Schulze.
27: Instagram and Facebook will set daily two-hour time limits. They will block the apps from midnight until 6 a.m. So you couldn't go on the apps during that time if you have a teen account. They will hide like counts. They will ban some beauty filters, those cosmetic filters.
24: Closing arguments due to start today at the trial of Lindsay Clancy, the Massachusetts mother, facing murder charges in the deaths of her three children. Her defense lawyer says she was suffering from a severe case of postpartum psychosis. This is ABC News.
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24: The FBI says a China-backed hacking group has been going after U.S. government agencies. Here's ABC's Catherine Falders.
4: This group that DOJ mentioned uses infrastructure to compromise critical infrastructure since 2018 in networks spanning from government agencies to hospitals to telecommunications providers, power companies. Now, while the U.S. says it has exposed and disrupted this major Chinese cyber espionage campaign, it's worth noting that China's cyber operations against the U.S. Remain relentless.
24: Another plane is into trouble with tires at Chicago's O'Hare International Airport. ABC's Morgan Norwood.
5: Emergency vehicles swarming the aircraft initially bound for Charlotte, North Carolina. Passengers deplaning on the taxiway using stairs, later bused to the terminal. It comes just 2 days.

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2: Here's the official forecast. Mostly sunny today. However, we could see some afternoon showers and thunderstorms. Heat index making it feel like 102. A chance of rain and thunderstorms tonight, down to 70. Tomorrow, patchy morning fog, then mostly sunny and 92. Partly cloudy Friday night, 68 degrees. Sunny and 94 for Saturday. Saturday night, mostly clear, 71. Sunday, scattered afternoon showers and thunderstorms and 94 degrees. I'm Craig Allen on WGOW.
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4: This is America in the Morning from Westwood One. Good morning, I'm John Trout. It's Thursday, August 27th, 2026. Here's what's coming up on America in the Morning.
5: Making the case for a trade war on both sides of the U.S.-Canada border.
6: Facing a 50% tariff.
7: Canada's had the best deal.
5: I'm Richard Johnson.
8: A federal judge is lifting a major legal obstacle to President Trump's bid to limit mail voting. Sagar Meghani, Washington.
9: There are tributes around the world in honor of Dolly Parton, who died in Nashville.
10: So we get to dress up and have fun.
9: I'm Ed Donahue.
11: A federal judge chimes in on whether or not an ICE officer from Minnesota should be extradited back to that state from Texas. I'm Clayton Neville.
12: Dan J. Sullivan has advanced to the general election for U.S. Senator in Alaska, and he has the same name as the incumbent, Idonna Warner.
4: And in business, NVIDIA's off-the-charts earnings spurs the markets. All ahead on America in the Morning. It's 7 after. The U.S.-Canada trade war may center on tariffs, but for officials, it's also about winning hearts and minds on both sides of the border. As nations are digging in and prices for many goods will be going up, the latest from correspondent Rich Johnson.
5: Top officials from both countries spoke to the other's news networks to explain their sides. U.S. Trade Representative Jamison Greer on the CBC.
7: Canada's had the best deal. We offered an even better deal.
13: Yeah.
7: It would have been a springboard for future progress for us. And now that's gone away.
5: And Canada's trade minister for the U.S., Dominic LeBlanc, on CNN.
14: We cannot afford not to protect Canadian workers and Canadian businesses that are suddenly facing a 50% tariff.
5: But speaking to his countrymen,
15: you're at war when you get attacked. We got attacked.
5: At a news conference, Canadian Prime Minister Mark Carney acknowledged he's in war mode.
15: We've got the reserves, we've got the resilience, we've got the plan, we've got the focus.
5: In British Columbia, Premier David Eby told reporters he's looking for the next round of retaliation, such as canceling a big military order.
16: Oh, when your friend kicks you in the back, one of the first rules is you don't then go and buy $12 billion of fighter jets from that person.
5: Or in this case, from American contractor Lockheed Martin. Alberta Premier Danielle Smith used an official video to repeat that she wants no retaliation. That involves cutting off the nearly 4 million barrels of her province's crude oil that flows to the U.S. every day.
13: Doing so would absolutely devastate the Canadian economy. It would not only extinguish the livelihoods of hundreds of thousands of Albertans, it would economically hobble our friends and neighbors in other provinces to the east.
5: But the trade war does have its less serious side. President Trump floated the idea of renaming Lake Ontario Lake America. That prompted Ontario Premier Doug Ford to post an image of Lake Michigan renamed Lake Epstein. And a group called the Canadian Resistance Army not only wrote a song...

0: bears, moose, raccoons, and wolverines in various military garb, all heading to the trade war while grabbing cups of coffee at Tim Hortons. I'm Richard Johnson.
1: A federal judge is removing a major legal roadblock to President Trump's order for restrictions on mail-in voting. As Washington correspondent Sagar Magani reports, this is leading several Democrat-controlled states to file lawsuits challenging the president's vote-by-mail executive order.
2: A federal judge is lifting a major legal obstacle to President Trump's bid to limit mail voting in the midterm elections. The judge in Boston says she'll remove an injunction blocking the Postal Service from carrying out the president's executive order. That came days after the Supreme Court ruled the judge's similar injunction in a separate case against the order was premature. Her move came hours after several Democratic state officials filed another suit against the directive, in another sign of how the high court's ruling is injecting confusion into the midterms.
3: This effort by the United States Postal Service and the federal government right now is a naked attempt to inject chaos and doubt into our election system right before voting starts. And it could harm the millions of Republicans, Democrats, and independents who choose voting by mail as they exercise their constitutional right to vote. States run our elections, period.
2: About two dozen Democrat-led states are filing a new challenge to President Trump's order seeking to limit mail voting in the midterm elections.
4: No matter how many times the president wants to try and undermine people's right to vote in this Commonwealth, he needs to know that he will be met with a swift rebuke from me.
2: It comes 2 days after the Supreme Court ruled against the states in a separate case, saying the lawsuit was premature. This suit is against the Postal Service, which Friday issued a rule governing mail ballot delivery. Election officials warn it'll be impossible to implement before the first mail ballots are sent next week. The president's order remains barred from taking effect under a separate injunction. The Trump administration argues it should be immediately rescinded, given the high court's ruling. Sagar Magani, Washington.
1: 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It's 12 after. A controversial ICE officer shooting is now at the center of a legal tug of war when America in the Morning continues after these messages.
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1: This is America in the Morning. A late week cool down for the Pacific Northwest. Here's AccuWeather.com meteorologist LaTroy Thornton.
11: A rather dry month of August in much of the Pacific Northwest has been quite warm in some places as well. And the past couple of days have even brought an uptick in that warmth for parts of the region. However, a storm passing through the Northwest to end the week brings in a round of much cooler air with some precipitation chances as well. Expect high temperatures today and tomorrow to be generally at least 10 to 20 degrees lower than they were earlier this week as some gusty wind builds in, favoring 60s and 70s for high temperatures for many, with some showers around from Washington and at least northern and western Oregon into perhaps northern California, far western Montana, and the northern portion of Idaho as well. However, parts of the desert southwest continue to face rather extreme heat that has brought high temperatures of 110 to, at times, 120 degrees for some of the typical hot spots like Death Valley, threatening daily record highs at times. This is dangerous heat, and precautions against it should be taken for anyone who needs to be outside, from interior central and southern California and southwestern Arizona to around the Las Vegas area. For today's precipitation, thunderstorms into the evening hours of today bring the risk for severe weather from much of New York State and far western New England, south and west through northern Virginia and eastern West Virginia, with the risk for flooding downpours also high outside of that zone into eastern Ohio, mainly eastern portions of Kentucky and Tennessee, even Virginia and the Carolinas. In fact, much of the southeast and parts of the south could end up with an afternoon thunderstorm or two, with a similar risk from Texas north and west through the interior west, where monsoon thunderstorms continue. In the nation's capital, today brings showers and drenching gusty afternoon thunderstorms, the high 89. For Omaha, Nebraska, expect sunshine, the high 86. That's the nation's weather. I'm AccuWeather.com meteorologist LaTroy Thornton.
1: 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From small mountain towns to Hollywood and around the world, tributes are pouring in following the death of Dolly Parton due to a bout with cancer at the age of 80. Correspondent Ed Donahue reports on the worldwide reaction to the death of the music legend.
12: There are tributes around the world in honor of Dolly Parton, who died in Nashville.
13: Working 9 to 5.
12: Parton was honored during the changing of the guard at Buckingham Palace. Closer to home, Carla Ponce went to Dolly Parton's Dollywood Amusement Park in Tennessee for the first time.
14: She just consistently showed joy and spread hope and really just life.
12: The amount of flowers keeps growing at the gate to Dolly Parton's home near Nashville. Mandy Madsen traveled from Savannah, Georgia. She's
15: a Dolly Parton impersonator with my band Andy and Mandy. And I just threw my wig in the car as like my emotional support wig.
12: Madsen is grieving in her own way.
15: Being a woman's awesome in so many ways. It's hard in many ways, but it's awesome in so many ways. We get to dress up and have fun.
12: Taylor Swift says a world without Dolly doesn't feel possible, real, or right. I'm Ed Donahue.
1: A federal judge in Texas is weighing in on a push from Minnesota officials to extradite an ICE officer accused of shooting a Venezuelan migrant in the leg earlier this year. Correspondent Clayton Neville reports.
16: 52-year-old Christian Castro was jailed in Brownsville, Texas in May. He's been held there since on charges related to the shooting of Julio Cesar Sosa Solis. Because Castro can't legally be held for longer than 90 days while awaiting extradition, Minnesota sought a court order requiring Texas Governor Greg Abbott to sign the paperwork authorizing his transfer back to Minnesota. Without that, he would have been released today. But U.S. District Judge Fernando Rodriguez Jr. ruled yesterday that Minnesota's bid couldn't be considered because Governor Abbott has not yet taken action on the warrant. According to the judge's ruling, Minnesota alleges that Governor Abbott's refused to sign and withheld the warrant, but the record, according to the judge, reflects the governor has neither agreed nor refused to sign the warrant. According to the filing, Abbott has said that he's not obligated to turn Castro over to Minnesota. The Texas Secretary of State's office now reviewing the request to determine whether Castro meets the definition of a fugitive under federal extradition law. I'm Clayton Neville.
1: It's 19 after. NVIDIA beats Wall Street expectations. That in business news when America in the Morning continues after these messages.
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0: It's 21 after. America in the Morning continues. NVIDIA reported better than expected fiscal second quarter results and issued revenue guidance that topped estimates. The stock jumped 4% on the company's forecast for the fiscal year. The company's chips have been used to build and serve the most advanced AI models, and increasingly. And NVIDIA is providing financial support through backstops and other arrangements that allow new AI data centers to get funded and built. Almost 4 years since the launch of OpenAI's ChatGPT, NVIDIA is still seeing massive growth, with revenue more than doubling in the past quarter from $46.7 billion a year earlier. CFO Colette Kress said on a call with analysts that NVIDIA expects fiscal 2028 revenue growth of 70%. Analysts say 44%. Stocks got a well-needed jolt after the closing bell Wednesday when NVIDIA soared past analyst expectations. Today, the eyes will be on Best Buy, which reports earnings before trading begins today. And also in Jackson Hole, Wyoming, the Federal Reserve's annual symposium kicks off today. Damian Troisi has the latest from Wall Street.
1: I'm Damian Troisi, and this is the AP Markets Report. Stocks drifted through a quiet day of trading on Wall Street Wednesday. The S&P 500 index fell less than 0.1%. The Dow fell 0.2%. The Nasdaq Composite fell 0.1%. The muted trading followed a report that showed the rate of inflation remained stubbornly high in July. Another report showed economic growth was sluggish in spring. Treasury yields edged higher in the bond market following the updates on inflation and the economy. Higher oil prices have helped fuel rising inflation, though crude oil prices eased on Wednesday. Markets in Europe mostly gained ground. Damian Troisi, New York.
0: 24 after. When we return on America in the Morning, federal law enforcement at the voting booth after these messages.
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0: This is America in the Morning. Welcome back. It's 26 after. A Republican candidate in Maine has a plan to get federal law enforcement to watch over voting booths for the November election. Jennifer King reports it would involve a phone call to President Trump.
6: As President Trump sows doubts about mail-in ballots and midterm election security, the Associated Press has obtained audio of Maine's Republican nominee for governor, Bobby Charles, telling supporters he has a secret.
7: I have a friend named Tom Holman.
6: He'll ask the White House border czar to send federal agents to polling places.
7: I'm going to ask Tom, actually 3 or 4 weeks before the election, maybe three, I'm going to make an appeal for ICE and marshals at our voting booths.
6: Charles was speaking August 20th to a chapter of Young Republicans in Arundel, Maine. He later explained his comments by saying local election authorities should do everything possible to prevent illegal voting in the state. Maine's Democratic Party criticized the idea as voter intimidation, and a federal law passed in 1865 makes it illegal to station armed federal officers at polling places unless they are repelling armed enemies. The White House and Homeland Security officials have previously said there are no plans to deploy ICE agents at polling places unless there is a specific threat. I'm Jennifer King.
0: It's now official. In the 49th state, there will be two Dan Sullivans on the ballot for U.S. Senate. Correspondent Donna Warder reports on an Alaska race in which one candidate is being accused of purposely confusing voters.
8: Dan J. Sullivan has advanced to the general election for U.S. Senator in Alaska. He's a Republican, and he has the same name as the incumbent, Republican Senator Dan Sullivan, who also advanced following the August 18th primary. Dan J. Sullivan, a retired teacher, sued for a spot on the ballot and won after a judge invalidated a decision by a top state elections official who claimed that Dan J. Sullivan filed his candidacy to confuse voters. The Division of Elections listed Dan J. Sullivan on the ballot as Daniel J. Sullivan Jr. with no party affiliation. The current senator was listed as Dan S. Sullivan, Republican incumbent. I'm Donna Warder.
0: America in the Morning for Thursday, August 27th, 2026, is produced by Jeff McKay. I'm John Trout. This is Westwood One.
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13: ABC News, I'm Shiri Preston. The official death toll in the mudslides in Nepal and Tibet now stands at 270 people, but more than 1,000 are still missing. Entire villages wiped out when the flood swallowed them up so quickly, people didn't have time to flee. As to the cause,
14: it was an enormous landslide that took away a large glacier or parts of a large glacier in the very high Himalayas, and that the water melted and came down the river. So it was not really a landslide into a lake or a lake breaking its walls, but it was more this landslide that just created a large mass going into the valley.
13: Columbia University's climate school's Dr. Goran Ekstrom. Khalid Sheikh Mohammed, suspected 9/11 mastermind, now set to go on trial in 2028, a judge has ruled. Instagram and Facebook changing for those under age 18 as Meta agrees to pay $17 billion to settle Mark, a landmark case against it, accusing the companies of addiction. This is ABC News.
15: Here's the official forecast, mostly sunny today. However, we could see some afternoon showers and thunderstorms. Heat index making it feel like 102. A chance of rain and thunderstorms tonight, down to 70. Tomorrow, patchy morning fog, then mostly sunny and 92. Partly cloudy Friday night, 68 degrees. Sunny and 94 for Saturday. Saturday night, mostly clear, 71. Sunday, scattered afternoon showers and thunderstorms, and 94 degrees. I'm Greg Allen on WGOW.

0: This is America in the Morning from Westwood One. Coming up this half hour.
1: In Billings, Montana, Alan Smith killed 8 of his relatives at a Sunday dinner, then shot himself. I'm Jennifer King.
2: A request for court documents in the high-profile Senate race in Texas. I'm Clayton Neville.
3: Closing arguments are set in the trial of Lindsay Clancy, accused of murdering her 3 young children. I'm Joan Jones.
4: Chinese hackers take over government devices. I'm the new old tech guy, Chuck Palm.
5: 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I'm Kevin Carr.
0: Why the CIA director went to Moscow and the Trump administration puts a pause on visas. 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

0: America in the Morning continues. Many folks in the Mid-Atlantic and Northeast are at the risk for severe weather today. Here's AccuWeather.com meteorologist LaTroy Thornton.
1: A surge of moisture ahead of a cold front sweeping across the Northeast and Mid-Atlantic to end the week will help to spark the potential for thunderstorms that may turn severe today and into this evening. And this does include some of the major population centers of that area, such as New York, Philadelphia, and the nation's capital. However, a zone from eastern West Virginia to Delaware and northward into far western portions of New England, much of upstate New York, and the eastern half or so of Pennsylvania carries the risk for thunderstorms that may bring localized damaging wind gusts of at least 50 to 60 miles per hour, as well as the risk for flooding downpours. In fact, there should be enough moisture available with this storm for the risk for flash flooding in any of the areas from New York State south and west into much of the southeast, where multiple downpours actually end up today as more humidity builds in. And even places like the Carolinas, Kentucky, and Tennessee could still face at least localized severe weather. Otherwise, a couple of afternoon thunderstorms should be in the area from the southeastern states into Louisiana, where coverage does turn a bit more spotty, a trend that also persists into some spotty afternoon storms for central and northern Texas. There could still be a thunderstorm around into western Kansas and Nebraska as well, with yet another round of afternoon monsoon thunderstorms from portions of the Four Corners states northward, near and along the Rockies into western Montana. To the west of there, the next disturbance approaching the west coast brings a shower or two to portions of mainly coastal Washington with cooler conditions, and a separate storm mostly centered in Canada means a couple of showers around from northern Michigan into the Arrowhead of Minnesota as heat remains in place in the southwest. I'm AccuWeather.com meteorologist LaTroy Thornton.
0: 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More is being learned about the man accused of killing 8 members of his own family in Billings, Montana. And police have released the 911 call and told more about what they found when they arrived at the home that he set on fire. On the tragic mass shooting in Montana, here's correspondent Jennifer King.
2: There are shots fired at this location with responders on scene.
3: Believe the shooter is down and everybody's safe. There's been no shots fired. We're going to put Engine 33 on a Charlie side exposure to protect that exposure.
4: In Billings, Montana, Alan Smith killed 8 of his relatives at a Sunday dinner, then shot himself after being confronted by law enforcement.
2: AMR, we need you to respond to 309 Watts Star Circle. There is a male on scene still breathing with a gunshot wound.
5: The coffee is going in.
2: Message received going in.
4: 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Yellowstone County Sheriff Kent O'Donnell says about 20 minutes passed between the first 911 call and the time a man who turned out to be the suspect was found.
6: Rounds were heard prior to law enforcement's arrival. Law enforcement confronted the suspect in the front yard of the residence. He retreated into the house. At that same time, there was smoke coming from the house. More gunshots could be heard in the house, and the suspect fled out the back of the house into the backyard and took his own life.
4: Brad Ireland, whose ex-wife and 2 children were killed, says Smith had been told to move out of the residence weeks earlier.
6: This is a tragic loss. I keep using the word tragic this week, but I don't think tragic is a strong enough word for this. It's worse than that. A family has been devastated and may never recover.
4: The victims included Smith's grandmother, his parents, his younger sister Megan J. Carey, her 2 children, and her 2 stepchildren. Megan's second husband, Adam J. Carey, says he's been told his 12-year-old daughter, Charlotte, was the one who dialed 911, but she did not survive. I'm Jennifer King.
0: The sister of the late Lindsey Graham won Tuesday's Senate primary in South Carolina and will now head into the November election as the favorite to be elected as the Palmetto State's junior senator. Correspondent Meg Kennard reports.
7: Darlene Graham has won the Republican nomination to replace her late brother, Lindsey Graham, in the United States Senate. Darlene Graham has been serving as an interim senator since her brother's death last month. But on Tuesday night, she clinched the Republican nomination in a special primary runoff that at times had attracted some of South Carolina's top Republican names and also prompted President Donald Trump to make a special trip to the state to campaign for her. In sometimes emotional remarks here at her election night results party, Graham talked about her brother's death, saying that the last several weeks had been challenging, but thanking all of his staffers, who are now her staffers, for all of their support in helping her get through this process. She also thanked her opponent, Republican Congressman Ralph Norman, for a active campaign where the two had clashed in a debate and also gone after each other in terms of ads. Both had outside spending of hundreds of thousands of dollars, and the spending in the race totaled in the millions in terms of all of the ads that were promoting both candidates and also running negative ads against each other. President Donald Trump played a big role in this. He says he urged Darlene Graham to get into the race in the first place and campaigned for her in Myrtle Beach on Friday, just 4 days before this special runoff. The president had a lot on the line himself. He was closely allied with Lindsey Graham as one of his top congressional supporters. And also, since he said he had urged Darlene Graham to get into this special primary, said that he felt he needed to really show her that support. But this primary did divide Republicans in heavily conservative South Carolina, and Graham says that she is ready to reach out to voters who didn't even support her in the primary, who may have voted for one of the other Republicans, to defeat her opponent in November, Democrat Annie Andrews.
0: There's Meg Kennard reporting. Polling shows the high-profile Senate race in Texas is a close one, as Democrats have aspirations to flip the Lone Star State from red to blue. Correspondent Clayton Neville reports court documents are being requested surrounding an alleged connection to fraud by the Republican in the race.
8: James Tallarico, the Democratic candidate for U.S. Senate in Texas, wants to reveal depositions involving his Republican opponent and current Texas Attorney General Ken Paxton. This week, Tallarico asked the courts to decide whether or not the documents should be released. It's a continued effort by Tallarico to shine a light on alleged corruption by Paxton. The depositions involve a civil case where a mineral assets company was accused of fraud. Paxton was connected to that company, but not a defendant in the case that was eventually settled. This is polling in Texas shows Tallarico with a lead on Paxton.
9: He found James Tallarico leading Ken Paxton narrowly, 42% to 39%. Probably most importantly to notice in that race at this phase, 14% still without an opinion.
8: Jim Henson's with the Texas Politics Project, who takes regular polls in Texas.
9: Well, I think we don't want to overinterpret it, but it does mean that this is, as we anticipated, this is the most competitive top-of-the-ballot race we've seen in Texas in recent memory.
8: Henson told me it's a bit of a coin flip, but the sustained lead could favor Tallarico.
9: It's a bit of a coin flip, but if you step back, look at our poll, and people should always do this in the context of other polling, Tallarico's had a narrow lead now in about four of the last five nonpartisan polls, so this is a very competitive race.
8: According to the TPP poll, the topic of data centers is leading many voters to the polls.
9: It is. I think it's undeniably a political issue being colored in part by attitudes by AI, in part by economic concerns. Our August poll was about where our June poll was. Data points 27 points underwater overall. 30% say they would support building a data center in their community, but 57% oppose it.
8: In response to Tallarico's request to have court documents connected to Paxton released, a spokesperson for the AG wrote it off as nothing more than a desperate attempt to hide his own extremism, referring to Tallarico. I'm Clayton Neville.
0: 16 till. Closing arguments in the Clancy case, and who's behind hijacked household internet devices. Those stories and more when America in the Morning continues after these messages.
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0: It's 14 till. America in the Morning continues. The Trump administration has paused processing of immigrant visas, which allow recipients to move permanently to the U.S. to train visa officers on new guidance, ensuring that applicants have enough financial means to support themselves after they arrive. Immigrant visa applicants with interviews scheduled at U.S. embassies and consulates have been notified by email that their appointments are being postponed. In January, the State Department paused processing of most immigrant visas for 75 countries, mostly in Africa, Asia, and Latin America, giving similar reasons as the current pause. The pause shouldn't affect applicants for non-immigrant visas, which include visas for tourists, students, and foreign workers. The murder trial of Massachusetts mother Lindsay Clancy is now moving forward to closing arguments. Testimony wrapped up Wednesday. Closing arguments next. Correspondent Joan Jones with details.
15: Lindsay Clancy is accused of sending her husband on an errand and then strangling her three children, 5-year-old Cora, 3-year-old Dawson, and 8-month-old Callan, at the family's Duxbury home in January of 2023 while he was gone on that errand. Now, the central question for jurors is not whether Clancy killed the children, her defense acknowledges as much, but whether she is criminally responsible because they allege she suffered from severe postpartum psychosis. That's a claim that Dr. Gregory Satoff disputes. He's a forensic psychologist with the FBI's Behavioral Analysis Unit. He says that Clancy was aware of what she was doing and had planned the killings.
16: Doctor, did you form an opinion to a reasonable degree of medical certainty as to whether Lindsay Clancy on January 24th, 2023, when she strangled her children, was criminally responsible?
17: Yes.
16: And what is that opinion?
17: Yes. It is my opinion within a reasonable degree of medical certainty that Ms. Clancy was criminally responsible.
15: But Lindsay Clancy's lawyers argue she's not criminally responsible, that she was misdiagnosed, over-medicated, and suffered from postpartum psychosis. And they attempted to discredit the prosecution witness.
18: Have you ever treated a woman suffering from postpartum psychosis?
17: Yes.
18: When?
17: In the late 1980s and also during the 1990s.
15: After 5 weeks of testimony and roughly 85 witnesses, the jury could begin deliberations Friday. I'm Joan Jones.
0: The mystery peeled back as to why CIA Director John Ratcliffe flew from Washington to Moscow for a 4-hour visit. The Wall Street Journal is reporting that he was sent to give a message to the Kremlin: do not attack NATO member states. The secretive visit on an Air Force jet that included a diplomatic motorcade for his meeting was twofold. The Journal reports that Ratcliffe discussed both Iran and NATO with Russian leaders before returning back to the U.S. Under Article 5 of the treaty that created NATO, members of the alliance, including the U.S., are expected to come to each other's defense if attacked. Federal investigators seized two Chinese hacking platforms, and officials say the operation was routed through thousands of hijacked household internet devices. The new old tech guy, Chuck Palm, explains.
19: A couple of days ago, I told you about the hackers that were taking over power plants online. That story was an update to what the Department of Justice thought might be Iranian hacking, has just been updated again. This time, the Justice Department and the FBI have seized two Chinese hacking platforms called QScan and QT Router. QScan has been crawling the internet looking for smart devices with weak password authentication. The bad news is, it found thousands of them all over the world. And then QT Router came in and turned all those hijacked gadgets into a relay network. So the hacks didn't look like they were coming from Nanjing, China. It looked like it came from a router somewhere near the American target. And that was exactly the point. The worst part is, the victims all look like three-letter agencies from the U.S. government. The Federal Reserve, the Department of Energy, United States Senate, even the Justice Department itself. And let's not forget about NASA. Okay, four letters. What's really sad is the prosecutors say that the group behind this have been doing it since 2018, and the Nanjing company that sells hacking as a service are selling it directly to Chinese intelligence and the People's Liberation Army. The fix is simple, but nobody ever applies it because it means changing every password on every device, which should be rule number one every 30 days for any government agency. Follow the new old tech guy on X, at Chuck Palm.
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20: Six shutout performances on the baseball bump Wednesday. Phillies maroon the Mariners 6-0. Kyle Schwarber belted homer number 40. Bryce Harper went deep, and Jesus Luzardo fanned 9 in a combo two-hitter. Rays tamed the Tigers 3-0. Freddie Peralta and the Dreamers with a two-hitter. Eduardo Rodriguez struck out 9. He and the gang tossed a two-hitter, and the Diamondbacks rattled the Cubs 2-0. Marlins held the Red Sox to 5 hits and capitalized on 4 errors in a 4-0 victory. Padres plundered the Pirates 3-0. Randy Vasquez and the Vaqueros scattered 5 hits, and the Blue Jays blanked the Royals 3-0 to end their 9-game winning streak. 7 pitchers chipping in on a 6-hitter. Guardians up their winning run to 7 in a row, getting 2 runs in the 9th to edge the Angels 4-3. White Sox romped over the Rangers 10-4. Tristan Peters homered for the 5th straight game.
21: I mean, it feels really good, obviously, but at the same time, the season's not over. We got playoffs looked forward to as well.
20: Reds scored 7 times in the 9th to tip the Giants 10-9. Eugenio Suarez with a grand slam. Orioles blew a 7-0 lead, but clipped the Cardinals 8-7. Rockies hit 4 dingers, including a Connor Norby granny, as they nailed the Nationals. Wins for the Yankees, Braves, Brewers, and A's. The final week of the NFL preseason opens tonight with 4 games. The regular season opener now less than 2 weeks away. And no more Pro Bowl. The NFL ending a tradition dating back to 1951. The All-Star game morphing into a series of skills competitions in recent years. 88 players will still get the recognition with no replacements needed. And they'll be invited to an in-person celebration the weekend before the Super Bowl in February. That's Thursday Sports.
0: Thank you, sir. It's 7 till. How New Englanders are dealing with the invasive green crab when America in the Morning continues after these messages.
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0: It's 5 till. This is America in the Morning. Rocky Horror's Dr. Frankenfurter has passed away. Correspondent Kevin Carr with details on the passing of actor and singer Tim Curry.
1: Award-winning actor Tim Curry passed away at his home on Tuesday. He was 80. Curry had a decades-long career on stage and screen, but it was his role as Dr. Frankenfurter in the 1975 cult film The Rocky Horror Picture Show that made him a worldwide name. Often playing villains or eccentrics, Curry starred as swindler Rooster Hannigan in 1982's Annie. And as Long John Silver in 1996's Muppet Treasure Island.
2: I'm afraid we shish kebab and barbecue stowaways on this ship.
1: Curry's other most iconic performance came in the first screen incarnation of Pennywise the Dancing Clown in the 1990 miniseries Stephen King's It.
3: When you're down here with me,
4: you float!
1: Coming off his Rocky Horror success, he released three albums in the late 70s and early 80s, featuring songs like Paradise Garage and I Do the Rock.
5: I do the rock.
1: In 2012, Curry suffered a near-fatal stroke, which left him in a wheelchair. However, he continued to do voiceover work and returned to Rocky Horror for the television remake in 2016, this time as the narrator.
6: I would like, if I may, to take you on a strange journey.
1: Last year, during the 50th anniversary of Rocky Horror, Curry talked about his legacy at the Grammy Museum.
7: It's unavoidable that it should be, but I'm very, very proud of it.
1: I'm Kevin Carr.
0: Anyone who likes seafood usually loves crabs, but a certain type of crustacean is not great for the environment, but is good served on a table. Correspondent Lisa Dwyer reports that New Englanders are getting creative dealing with an invasive green crab by eating more of them.
8: The invasive European green crab has long been a nuisance in New England, hurting local fisheries, damaging ecosystems. With warming waters, their numbers overwhelmed other species. A female green crab can lay about 180,000 eggs once or twice a year.
9: Green crabs are a horribly invasive species that have been here for 200 years now. They eat up all the commercially valuable shellfish.
8: Mike Macy with Southern Maine Sustainable Shellfish.
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8: Restaurants are designing dishes around the crabs.
10: We like the idea of soft shell crab because after the crab molts and it's got a paper thin shell, you can fry it or saute it and consume the entire animal, shell and all.
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8: I'm Lisa Dwyer.
0: America in the Morning for Thursday, August 27th, 2026 is produced by Jeff McKay. I'm John Trout. This is Westwood One.
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15: From ABC News, I'm Sherry Preston. The death toll from the massive mudslide and flash flooding in Nepal has risen to 270 people now, but more than 1,000 are still missing, including tourists from around the world. Here's ABC's Alex Stone.
16: Buildings toppled, entire villages in Nepal wiped out. Screams of terror. It's believed a landslide hit a glacier and debris from that glacier came down with incredible force. The event had the energy equivalent of a 5.2 magnitude earthquake, according to the USGS. The water moving as fast as 44 miles per hour. Events like this have occurred before in the Himalayas. When the rock comes down the mountain, the energy warms up glacial ice, causing it to melt and move with landslide debris.
15: Among those missing, 22 Americans from Tennessee who are on a spiritual pilgrimage. Meta to shell out $18 billion in a landmark settlement over the pull that Instagram and Facebook have on young people. Here's ABC's Elizabeth Schulze.
17: Dozens of state attorneys general had filed this lawsuit against Meta several years ago, basically accusing Meta of designing apps that were addictive for young users. And people got hooked on the apps. It harmed their mental health, the AGs claimed. And then they claimed that Meta misled users about the safety and also collected children's data illegally.
15: Among the changes coming for young people, hidden like counts and a default daily time limit. June 2028, the trial date now set for the alleged 9/11 mastermind.
18: Khalid Sheikh Mohammed has been locked up at Guantanamo Bay for the last two decades, his case endlessly delayed. He actually tried to plead guilty 2 years ago to avoid a possible death sentence, but the Pentagon rejected that. The military judge is setting a June 28th trial date. Certainly a relief for the families of the nearly 3,000 people killed on the terrorist attacks.
15: ABC's Aaron Katursky, a driver in northern France, deliberately ramming into a group of people, killed. This is ABC.
19: Here's the official forecast. Mostly sunny today. However, we could see some afternoon showers and thunderstorms. Heat index making it feel like 102. A chance of rain and thunderstorms tonight, down to 70. Tomorrow, patchy morning fog, then mostly sunny and 92. Partly cloudy Friday night, 68 degrees. Sunny and 94 for Saturday. Saturday night, mostly clear, 71. Sunday, scattered afternoon showers and thunderstorms and 94 degrees. I'm Craig Allen on WGOW.
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And you can also, I forgot to mention, on that phone number, you can text in as well your thoughts, your hopes, your dreams, your prayers. All are welcome here. We were talking about the Meta deal. And who gets, you know, how much and what are they going to waste it on is the bigger question that seems to be burning up a lot of folks here. This one, Jerry is listening to us on KAHI in Sacramento, said, what is California going to waste this money on? Maybe we can buy another couple of feet of track for the train to nowhere. I remember when they first proposed this high-speed rail line, and it was supposed to connect L.A. to San Francisco. And the very first meeting was, well, you can't go directly from L.A. to San Francisco. Why? Goes through too many populated areas. Can't have a train going at 200 miles an hour behind somebody's house. So the immediate compromise. Well, what if we start all the way out here in the desert and we'll go all the way up here into the woods and then we'll have other trains? It is what happens when the green agenda tries to solve a problem, makes seven more than it started. High speed rail in the middle of nowhere to the middle of nowhere. It's actually more efficient to try to fly from L.A. to San Francisco than it is to take the high-speed rail, which therefore means economically nobody would use it. But, yeah, you're probably right. L.A.'s $2.2 billion they get from the Meta suit is probably going to go to, you know, Newsom Rail or whatever it is they call it these days. Here are the remainder, though, of our first things this morning. The United States said yesterday that it had disrupted a Chinese hacking operation responsible for break-ins at no place important, the U.S. Department of Justice, NASA, the Federal Reserve, and the U.S. Senate. I don't know, one of those doesn't seem like it fits in there. They also say other sensitive government agencies.

0: agencies so sensitive they didn't want to list them in the news release. In a statement, the Justice Department said that it had seized domains that had been used by two of the hacking platforms, dubbed QScan and QT Router, which it said had been used as part of the trolling or phishing campaign. Rescue teams are searching for thousands of missing people along the Nepal-Chinese border after a catastrophic and deadly torrent of water swept through the communities along the river earlier following a glacial collapse at the head end of the river. The disaster left 160 people dead already, 1,300 still missing, including foreigners who were there visiting the Himalaya region. Kremlin said yesterday that CIA Director John Ratcliffe was in Moscow and met with GRU counterparts and FSB counterparts in a rare and secret visit. Go figure. When relations between Washington and Moscow remain strained over the war in Ukraine, Kremlin spokesman Dmitry Peskov said Ratcliffe did not meet with Vladimir Putin, who had been informed of the meetings, of course, as Peskov pointed out. The Trump administration is facing legal backlash over its efforts to tie public safety monies to election reforms. The latest lawsuit filed by Harris County and El Paso County in Texas, the Metropolitan Government of Nashville and Davidson County, Tennessee, and the City of Columbus, Ohio, according to the Texas Tribune. Three of the Marines received medals for their actions outside of Abbey Gate in Afghanistan from Secretary of War Pete Hegseth, presented them with the Bronze Star medals.
1: 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From Mount Vernon to Independence Hall to Gettysburg and more, Americans deserve transparency, and sites that steward our history faithfully deserve our gratitude. The Heritage Guide to Historic Sites invites every American to rediscover the places and stories that define our nation. 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
1: Hey, I don't know what reminded me of this, but I did want to mention, stay tuned after we get back from Shanksville. We're going to be in Shanksville September 10th, 11th, 12th for broadcast in and around the 25th anniversary of the terror attacks on the United States. But when we get back, major concert announcement that involves First Thing today, both in our flagship city and where you're enjoying us as well. I can't really say anything else to that, but you'll have to just infer from there. And I know you're investigative souls. You'll figure it out probably, but I'm just not allowed to say because, well, lawyers. James Locke is on the phone with us, our friends from JCSGold.com, to tell us how gold and silver are doing this morning, if they had a little bit of a bounce back or not. It was a wobbly first couple of days of the week for the precious metals world. James, how are you doing this morning?
2: I'm doing well, Joe. Gold and silver ended the day strong yesterday, currently pulling back a little bit, you know, consistent with that little wobbliness here. They're mixed this morning. Gold is down just $13, about a third of a percent, to $4,581. Silver is up about a tenth of a percent to $68.21. So a little mixed this morning, but still a great buying opportunity as we kind of, you know, get used to these new prices after the breakout from 2 weeks ago.
1: And I know that silver has been flirting with 70. You've mentioned in the past, James, that silver historically has been more of a balanced position against gold versus the gold price. And years ago, it was heavily unbalanced. It got better, but is it still unbalanced the based on historic values of gold v. silver?
2: Yeah, the gold ratio is currently still out of balance. It was a lot closer and a lot more normal back in January, where when silver was over $100 and even got to 120. That was the closest we've seen to a normal gold to silver ratio in a long time. Right now, though, silver has dropped from that 120 high back in January. Has been much more extreme than gold. So a lot of clients are seeing that as a great buying opportunity. That the historical story with silver is that it's way undervalued compared to gold, because it's used in data centers and electric cars and solar panels and every direction industry it seems like the future is moving towards. Silver is a very important industrial metal.
1: Well, and that's, you know, one of the points you want to make into it is it's not just because, you know, rings and earrings are made out of it, computers and cell phones and all this other stuff that we use a little bit in the United States, even with the new Meta platform deal that's going to restrict how much your kids are using their smartphone. You're still going to have it, because otherwise, you know, kid doesn't talk to you for the rest of the calendar year, James. But I appreciate everything you guys do. If you want advice on where you are in the world of gold and silver, maybe you haven't started and you just hear everyone else doing it, don't be that guy. Don't feel like you have to do something just because everyone else did. Call a family business that's here to help you make your best choice, because they'd rather you be happy with where you are and come back to them in a week than try to get it all up front and closers get coffee. You know what I'm talking about. So 434-979-COIN is their phone number, and you can also go to their website anytime at jcsgold.com. You have an awesome morning, James.
2: Thanks, Joe. You too.
1: So, and our number is 434-882-4217.
3: The FBI.
1: So the Chinese hackers, really, could we not have found a website, QAnon, to associate with these hackers? Chinese hackers, and I guess they've stopped short of saying Chinese government hackers, although from what I understand, if you're a Chinese operation, the government owns half of what you did anyway. So there we are. But according to the Department of Justice, And, you know, and here's where we come down. Yes, people are going to try. And I don't know who is behind, they say, a Chinese hacking operation under the websites Qscan and QT Router. And they don't specify whether they were phishing expeditions or if they were targeting. And I talked to a security guy, and he chided me for being in the media. He said, I don't know about you specifically, Joe. He said, but the media portrays these hacking operations incorrectly. He said that you really should be pointing to how the liveware in the facility allowed the hacker in. And I said, what do you mean? He said, well, I know you always refer to the humans that operate computers as liveware. Yes, and it's an old, I mean, just, I've been around since computers. I had a computer class in high school. They were just coming out. It was still MS-DOS and all of that, but BASIC and Fortran. Fortran, before there was a 4chan. And his point was that in order for these hacks to go on, somebody within the organization these days has to click OK. And I mentioned to him, I said, well, the Hillary email scandal, wasn't that John Podesta, supposedly the smartest man in Washington history, clicking some phishing email? He said, yes. Said, you're the only person who seems to know that. So I may not be the only one who knows it. I'm the only one who points out the fact that it was John Podesta's emails that we all read on WikiLeaks that, you know, are the ones that he shared with Hillary about screwing Bernie Sanders over. But he had to click some, you know, I don't know, some email that said, see what the Golden Girls look like today, or something, you know, something that would get his attention. Stop shaking your head. You've seen these email. All right, maybe you're not getting ones about the Golden Girls, but you know what I'm talking about. So somebody at these organizations, Department of Justice, NASA, Federal Reserve, and in the U.S. Senate, it would be funny if it was Mark Warner's office. And not just because of, you know, the fact that he is continuously reminding us that he is the vice chair of the Intel committee. I just think that the irony of Mark Warner's office, or Mark himself clicking, oh, wow. See what Rosalind Carter looks like today? Click. Oh, no, I've let a virus in. You may have a settlement from the Meta settlement deal. And I'm sure there are phishing emails going out even as we speak saying, find out if you're getting any money from the Meta settlement. Because the quickie stories that it's getting on the evening news belie, you know, the fact that you ain't getting squat. But the fishers will play that. And you click the link and then you're at Qscan or QT Router or any of these other sites. Or maybe you went there intentionally. Maybe you liked the name. Maybe you thought it was QAnon.
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4: Asks, what's a high roller like Gavin Newsom interested in where the choo-choo go? And this is, you know, one of the great points of where we've got to in America is that just the appearance of process, appearance of doing something, has replaced actually doing something. Were Californians screaming for high-speed rail? No. Was California hemorrhaging jobs because there wasn't high-speed rail between L.A. and San Francisco? No. I mean, they were hemorrhaging citizens, but not because of the trains. So why do it? Because it's something. Because it's something to do. And so they take all your money and they do these patronage programs. And I was talking to some of the folks who cover California for the California page at the Daily Signal. And what hasn't really been connected yet are these contractors and all these builders that had been given contracts pro forma in many cases, but in some cases there were bidding attempts, or at least the dog and pony show of a bidding process, and who they had given political campaign contributions to, Gavin Newsom, for example. And this is always the case. So they take your money. Threaten you with prison or economic devastation if you don't pay. They'll take your land from you. They'll take your property from you. They'll take your freedom from you if you don't pay. And is there any place in the Constitution for that? No. There's an establishment that taxing authority has to exist, but the taxing was going to be trafficked through the U.S. Senate. So the senators, because they were appointed by the states at the time, had final approval over the budget because they would go back to the states that they represented and said, yeah, this is the new federal budget, and this is our percentage. And after the Civil War, they needed to fix that, because when all the southern states seceded, there was a big problem. The North had promises that it was making based on the tax collections out of the South. We already had social programs and things like that going on in these northeastern cities where manufacturing was already the thing, but that didn't have as many jobs, so you had social programs and things that were taxing the federal budget to support. So when the southern states seceded, the answer from Washington was, oh, hell no. And I know there's controversy about the first half of our Civil War, the first conflagration of our American Civil War, as opposed to the reignition that we're heading towards. But that first conflagration, yes, it was over slavery. But the invasion was because of taxes. There is a tax. I know it was a common thing. There was a whole thing on the internet about, and you know it's good there. Ask Meta. There was a whole thing on the internet about, you know, the Civil War wasn't about slavery. Yes, it was. Yes, it was. But it was also about taxes. So you can't, all the naysayers who would say, oh, that's just conspiracy. The northern states lost all the money that they were using for social programs, even at that time. The modern industrial cities hadn't figured out how to, you know, create and to foment work. They were trying to protect their buddies' jobs. So they were doing programs that they didn't have the money for. And Gavin Newsom building this train to nowhere is just another one of these jobs that doesn't do anything. The one thing about the WPA that you can't say, in great degree anyway, is that they built useless stuff. The problem is now we point to the WPA and the make-work jobs of the 20s and 30s, the 1920s and 30s, and say, well, if we did it then, we should do it now. Okay, so they built high schools, and they built dams, and they created reservoirs and hydroelectric power, and they built, you know, roads and bridges. Now we're building a train nobody's going to use. More people are going to ride the Los Angeles subway system than are ever going to ride this train to nowhere in California. I guarantee it. What is the daily? You can't even. I'm sure Los Angeles doesn't tell you what the ridership of the subways there. But it's a joke. I mean, the only time anyone ever sees the Los Angeles subway system is in a movie where they need to shoot somebody running through a subway system, because there's never anyone on it, so they can shut it down for a day to shoot some Keanu Reeves movie. You're efforting, good luck. But I'm pretty sure, even if it's a couple of hundred people, it would be a lot for me. Oh, you've got to be kidding. No. According to Los Angeles, of course. So you have to take the source material. According to Los Angeles, 211,000 people board a Los Angeles Metro subway car each day. Now, that may sound like a lot of money, a lot of people, until you realize, you know, how many people live in Los Angeles. Now we have to do a comparison. Now we have to find out, you know, because the subway system that was built by private enterprise, I want to know, you know, how many people on a daily basis ride the New York City subway system. I just, as a comparison. Oh, yeah, okay. So average weekday, according to the City of New York and the Metropolitan Transit Authority, is 4.83 million people ride the New York City subway system every day. And they're broke, by the way. People are paying $2 a ride in New York, $2.25. And they have 4 million people, 4.8 million people a day, and they're broke because it's being run by a government. But I will guarantee you more people ride the LA subway system than will ever ride Gavin Newsom's train to nowhere, high speed or not. Because as a friend of mine from California pointed out, all the time you save in the traversing in between the train station far east of Los Angeles to the train station far east of San Francisco is then consumed getting to the train station from Los Angeles and then from the train station into San Francisco. So you might as well just drive the 101, as it was put to me. I've never personally driven the 101, but I understand it's beautiful. It's slow, but it's beautiful. But we build things that nobody needs anymore. The point is that, you know, even in the make work area that all these people point to as their precedent for doing these projects, in the WPA, they built things we use.
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0: on a need-to-know basis, because you need to know the first thing today.
1: Why has it got to be built?
2: What do you mean, why has it got to be built? It's a bypass. Got to build bypasses.
3: That's right. You build things just because we start to look impolite. If we've taken all this money and we don't do anything with it, we're facing this in so many places where the great slush fund in the sky is hidden behind your schools. And I'll say this, you know, WPA, the make work programs during the Depression, built things like my high school, Bayside High School in Queens, New York, was built, I think it opened in 1933. And for every town that says, we must pass a bond referendum to build a new high school because our 10-year-old high school is colossally out of date, I have never cottoned any quarter for these people who go around saying, our 10-year-old high school needs to be replaced. Really? My 90-year-old high school has not been replaced yet, and it's still not full. Oh, sure, it looks like the outside of a penitentiary, completely with the bars on the windows and everything. But it kept us dry on rainy days, kept us warm on snowy days, and if you were paying attention, there were teachers in there trying to teach you stuff. But now we just build stuff because you've got trillion-dollar budgets and a bunch of people standing there saying, and what are you going to do with it now, young man? And instead of giving it back, they do dumb things like build the railway to nowhere. And we have to rein this stuff in. And a lot of it is driven by the green agenda, but a lot of it hides behind your schools. The chief driver of grift in your tax misallocations are school capital expenditure budgets. And I'll bet you're sitting there saying, does my school have a capital? Yes, your school has a capital expenditure budget. It's a slush fund in which money is allocated pretty much every couple of weeks in your school board meeting, $50,000 to $100,000 at a pop. And generally what will happen is the superintendent will say, yeah, we have a project that needs $100,000 funding. We're proposing from the capital expenditure budget. And the school board members in on the scam don't question the superintendent at all. They just go, okay, allocate. We're going to move $100,000 from there. And you don't know where it went. And it's going to some guy who held a fundraiser for the chair of the school board. And you're like, oh, wow, that's convenient. Well, you know, he had the right, you know, contracting company. It's like Halliburton, all, you know, on a small scale. And this is where so much of your money goes. And it's not to say that a new playground wouldn't help in the school or paving the parking lot or a new roof. But say so, detail it, put it in the budget so we see. Don't just come up at 10 p.m. on a Thursday night and say, yeah, we need $50,000 from the capital budget. And now here is many places they're instituting sales taxes to put more money in there. A regressive tax on people who can ill afford it, but you're going to be asked to pay for construction projects you don't know who, what, where, when, and why about. Nor do they feel compelled to tell you because they say, oh, it's just the operations of the, don't you care? Don't you care about children? Joel's on the line with us at 434-882-4217. Good morning, Joel. What's on your mind first thing this morning?
4: Good morning. I think a lot of these problems with the Save America Act and trying to get organized with who's who is dependent upon the Census Bureau. Originally, it was conducted by Thomas Jefferson called the Workforce, and they had like 650 assistants, and it took 18 months to do it. And we rely upon the enumerators. The enumerators are now a digital entry people. You know, computer people that are agents for the government, and it's under the U.S. Census Bureau and Department of Commerce. And I think a lot of that is how are we getting, as everybody's trying to say, how are we getting the information from the states? Yet the 10th Amendment blocks a lot of the things that we can pull from states, because states are considered, you know, part of the republic, and they're using certain clauses and you know, within their own states' legislation to block information that the federal government needs. So it just seems like a juxtaposition on gathering information, and a lot of the things you talk about even this morning are dependent upon accuracy of the population.
3: Well, and something you need to watch out for, and at least twice in the last 10 years, Nancy Pelosi and Hakeem Jeffries and the crew on the left have tried to move under the banner of easier to use, what's it called? It's called sampling. So they'd survey a sample series of blocks in a neighborhood, and then they would take that sample and they would extrapolate it out over a region, and they'd say that's our sampling data, instead of actually doing an enumeration. And luckily that's been stopped several times, but they keep coming back and trying it, and that's going to be the next one, Joel.
4: The first original questions, which I looked up, are, it says, who named the head of the household? Free white males age 16 or older, number of free white males, number of free white females, number of other free persons, number of enslaved people. So are we counting people that are illegal as part of the, and now what we would say, or in the past, enslaved people?
3: People want to, because they're consuming public services. Not that they should be, but they are. So that, you know, the tail wagging the dog is, first we give them public services, and then we say, well, they have to get a vote because they're getting public services. And that's crazy, because that's back-asswards engineering. But this is why I say we're tracking towards just a reconflagration of the old Civil War. We have a permanent underclass of people who live in the shadows, work in the shadows, work for substandard wages, if at all, and you know, we pat ourselves on the back for being humanitarian about it. It's crazy there, but be careful about this apportionment and the because we play games beyond it. And the one thing that we do is an actual enumeration of the population. But from there, all the perversions start to begin, not the least of which is the 1929 Act for Permanent Reapportionment. So I don't know, even know why we bother counting anymore, except that we move some congressional districts out of California and into Texas and places like that. But it's not a real representation of where we are. But yeah, be careful. Watch for it. Every time I hear sampling come up, I'm on the phone to somebody stopping it.
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7: I'm Sherry Preston. The death toll from the mudslide in Nepal has risen to at least 280 people, but more than 1,000 are still missing. The images coming from the region are stunning. Extreme flash flooding wiping out entire villages. ABC's James Longman with more.
8: They're saying that it's a landslide that occurred on the Nepal-China border area, which hit a glacier, and then in turn, that glacier then caused a flood of one of the major rivers, the Bhotikoshi River, which feeds into multiple other rivers in this kind of valley area. And basically every river in the area burst its banks and flooded the whole kind of valley, the whole basin.
7: The water rushing for miles down the mountain. Dozens of American tourists were in that region at the time and are still unaccounted for. A little over 2 weeks away from the 25th anniversary of the terror attacks, a June 2028 trial date has now been set for alleged 9/11 mastermind Khalil Sheikh Mohammed. Big changes will soon be coming for Instagram and Facebook after parent company Meta agreed to pay nearly $18 billion to settle with attorneys general from around the nation over the addictive nature of its apps on young people. Among the new rules for those under 18,
9: Instagram and Facebook will set daily two-hour time limits. They will block the apps from midnight until 6 a.m. So you couldn't go on the apps during that time if you have a teen account. They will hide like counts. They will ban some beauty filters, those cosmetic filters. They will have an option where if you want to have an algorithm that is not customized, is not tailored to you, you can have a kind of more default algorithm. Really fundamentally changing how younger people will interact with these platforms.
7: ABC's Elizabeth Schulze. New investigations show a swarm of 700 OpenAI agents, programs that run with minimal human supervision, are what carried out the July hack of the platform Hugging Face. Also coming to light, those AI agents tried to cover their tracks afterwards. You're listening to ABC News.
10: Here's the official forecast. Mostly sunny today. However, we could see some afternoon showers and thunderstorms. Heat index making it feel like 102. A chance of rain and thunderstorms tonight down to 70. Tomorrow, patchy morning fog, then mostly sunny and 92. Partly cloudy Friday night, 68 degrees. Sunny and 94 for Saturday. Saturday night, mostly clear, 71. Sunday, scattered afternoon showers and thunderstorms and 94 degrees. I'm Craig Allen on WGOW.
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President Trump calls corporate media fake news and the enemy of the people. Is he right? It's Brandon Lewis. According to recent surveys, only 3.4% of journalists are Republican. 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That's news to 423-205-5600. Your news from the

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1: Thank you for letting me be of service to you this morning. While you bask in the amplitude or frequency modulation goodness of your favorite radio station, I will endeavor to tell you what went on last night, and then I'll give you my analysis of it, and especially if it's something that maybe nobody else is covering. And I find it interesting how few news sites really are paying attention to this Meta settlement. It's interesting to me because I figured it would be front page, Associated Press, you know, I don't even think I saw it on Newsmax. It's an interesting look into the decisions that are being made in newsrooms these days. But we'll get into that this morning. Also the hacking of the Department of Justice. You'd think maybe the training would be there. And the human factor involved in internet security, I think, is an important thing. Their regulations, we talked a little bit about the cost and the impact of regulations. I've gone out to find someone who can back me up on some of the stuff I say. Marin from the Competitive Enterprise Institute will join us in a little while to run down the actual impact of some of these. We'll, for the sake of argument, just say well-intentioned. how hard are you trying not to? Because what happens is some do-gooding congressman trying to chase a TV camera down. Remember the expression: most dangerous place in Washington is between a congressman and a TV camera. But the do-gooder congressman sets in motion a series of bureaucratic efforts that don't wind up doing anything, nor were they probably ever intended to. But you've got bureaucrats who's, feeling like it's their job to make these things happen. And then they try to make them happen, and they're like, well, this was nutty. I don't know why they asked me to do this. They do because they do. Our first things this morning, here are those things that you need to know about. United States said Wednesday it had disrupted a hacking operation out of China responsible for break-ins at the U.S. Department of Justice, NASA, the Federal Reserve, and the U.S. Senate. The domains that were the source of these attacks were QScan and QT Router. They've both been seized by the Department of Justice. Rescue teams searched Thursday for hundreds of missing people along the Nepal-China border after a catastrophic, deadly torrent of floods and mud swept through several communities. The disaster has killed 170 so far, with 1,300 still missing. The Kremlin announced Wednesday that CIA Director John Ratcliffe had been in town to hold secret meetings, as he is the head of the CIA, with high-ranking administration officials in Moscow, but not Vladimir Putin. Dmitry Peskov, spokesman for the Kremlin, said Ratcliffe's meeting was productive, and it was all reported back to President Putin. Khalid Sheikh Mohammed, the accused mastermind of the September 11th terrorist attacks, and three alleged co-conspirators are sent to stand a jury trial. A military judge ruled Wednesday, as Air Force Lieutenant Colonel Michael Schrama

0: The colonel set the trial date for June 5th, 2028, rejecting prosecutors' request to begin proceedings in January of 2027, saying there were still other legal matters to settle out. And NFL owners Wednesday unanimously approved the $9.6 billion sale of the Seattle Seahawks to Vinod Khosla and his family. He is currently part owners of the San Francisco 49ers. That's going to be awkward. And those are some of our first things this morning here on the Talk Media Network. I slept weird last night. And, you know, and I have to be careful. We have this partnership, and I use this CBD oil from Mesa Verde Hemp. And I thought about it. I said, you know, I could really sound like one of those whiny crybabies. But, you know, my knees hurt because I was a catcher. I'm not going to blame someone else that my knees hurt. I played catcher into my 40s when most every other guy had moved on to softball and playing right field. And the only time I do anything athletic is when I go to replace my beer. But I did. I slept weird, which is unusual for me. I mean, I used to sleep on New York City subway trains and felt fine. But I took CBD oil this morning from Mesa Verde Hemp and feeling, you know, better almost before I got down into the studio this morning. So check him out. MesaVerdeHemp.com is Seeley's site. He's a listener just like you. He's, you know, basks in the glow of first thing today, and I bask back on his CBD oil.
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14: Hi.
15: Don't stop talking. 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

0: or as we used to pronounce it in my neighborhood, profund. 434-882-4217. Funny Karen story for you. Our flagship station is just finishing a major and I have to be careful because it would be very easy for me to grouse and complain because it's taken almost a year for us to move our AM flagship station from one tower to a new one. And amazing people have been in every step of this process. And it's a process that companies larger than mine just don't even bother undertaking. So little do they care about serving you or anyone else in your neighborhood that they're like, you know what, just tear it down and, you know, we'll call it a day. Happened in Las Vegas with one of the big chain companies. People don't, you know, and then we demand that Congress make a law that says you have to have AM radios in your car. And how is that helping anyone? And Hamp asked a question. We were talking about the New York City subway, and he said, how many people actually pay for the subway? I don't know. I go there and I don't see that many when I'm in New York and I'm riding the subways or I'm down in the subways. I don't see that many fare jumpers. The gates have become harder to do that with. I'm sure there are, and I'm sure there are people who scam their way into free fare cards as well from the city of New York. But so 4.68 million people each day ride the New York City subways. And it's $2.25, I think, to ride it, or at least the last time I bought a New York City subway token. That's what it costs. So that's $10.5 million a day. And, you know, it's not fair because we point to the U.S. Postal Service as an example of why government shouldn't be trusted to do something. And I think, you know, you want your medical system run like the Department of Motor Vehicles? You want your hospitals operated like the Postal Service? But I think mass transit is often forgotten because we don't all live in big cities with, you know, the BART system in San Francisco, or I'm not sure what it's called in Boston. They have some, or Maryland, they do light rail. Light rail's the biggest. Oh my gosh, what a DC area. A lot of people ride the DC Metro. It's not efficient, and it hemorrhages cash, and it doesn't go anywhere except some, you know, areas that you think you might need. There's only about five lines. So depending on your area, and buses, New York City has dedicated specific lanes of traffic in Manhattan just to buses. Okay, now buses start to become efficient ways to get around. But railroads, even within cities, and keeping in mind the biggest subway systems in the world, New York, Tokyo, was Tokyo private? Oh, it was part of the government. You know, we're rebuilding and such. But New York City's subway system, the aforementioned 4.68 million people per day, built by three different private companies, not by the government. And sure, there are some of the subway lines you wonder, why does it go here now? Because when it was built in the 30s and the 20s, there was a reason to run the train out to some neck of the woods. But it was built by private companies who got permission from the New York City government to dig up various streets in Manhattan and lay railway tracks under the streets and bring people from one point to another. And it is so bankrupt. They can't get an employee contract going because the employees want more and more money. They're a black hole of finances. Chicago, every place there's a mass transit system, what's the expression they use about boats? It's a hole in the water you throw money into. Well, mass transit systems are much the same way. They're a hole in your city or county budget that you throw money into. And, you know, without apologies to Margaret Thatcher, we need to privatize these things. Because you tell me a business that can generate $10.5 million in revenue per day and not be profitable? I mean, if you go out on that, that's generated revenue of $3.84 billion in revenue just from the fairs. That's not counting advertising on the little light bars inside the trains or anything like that. Generates $3.84 billion in revenue. If you had a business that generated $3.84 billion, I'll bet you could break even. I mean, I'd be happy with 1% of that. In daily revenue? Are you kidding me? And I think most businesses would, but this is another place where when you look, and it starts with Gavin Newsom's Train to Nowhere. That's where we began on this. And, you know, more interest in more money going into the Train to Nowhere. And it begins with an email, a text message, snarky text message from California saying, oh, great, California is getting $2.2 billion in the Meta settlement. What are they going to waste that on? More track for the Train to Nowhere? Contrarily, you know, Mark Zuckerberg would just use that money to try to pay for election fraud, so it's better not in his hand anyway. But think about a business that generates $10 million a day, and it loses money.
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4: It is time. Our man Mac, sports director of First Thing Today by Joe Thomas here, and brought to you by the Lunch Pail Foundation, helping people get, or young people get, scholarships. It's What's Important Now, W-I-N. Good morning, Mac. How are you doing this morning, sir?
5: It's my favorite 8 minutes. It's my second favorite 8 minutes of the day. Okay.
4: All right. Okay. Mixing your Tito's I'll have to take a second.
5: I beat two of my buddies last night in pool. One of my favorite things to do is go to the sports bar, have an iced tea. And with TVs going and games going, and then you play a little pool. I love billiards and pool in a sports bar atmosphere where, you know, people are screaming. You got to tell people to move and that kind of thing. It's one of my favorite things. And so last night I was on fire and these two guys could not stand it. And they give me crap. Oh, you're lucky. And they give me crap. I go, no, I'm 3-0. I'm not lucky. I'm 3-0. I beat you two guys. So anyway, it's one of my favorite things. You know, beach people, when you're at the beach, when it rains and it poured yesterday. All right. Big 12, unanimous. In fact, Big 12, first conference to say all sports. We're banning all sports. We don't care if it's softball, lacrosse, track and field, pros coming back. No, all sports. So the SEC presidents approved the penalties to deter schools from signing players. Now, Greg Sankey has not had a formal press conference as of yet.
4: Now, you're talking about the pros who are trying to come back.
5: The pros trying to come back, yeah, because it's been an ongoing story. But I feel kind of a commitment that let's update people with who's voting what. Sure. The ACC will vote, and, well, they'll release their findings today. All right, LSU abstained from Wednesday's vote on penalties because LSU said, well, we don't have a chance to talk about it and come forward publicly, so we're going to abstain. So LSU did not vote. But the SEC said, here we go. The coach is suspended for half the season if they make a move. A fine of 50% of that fiscal year's operating budget. The school's loss of voting privileges and any additional penalties the commissioner and presidents deem appropriate. There you go. All right. So let's, wow. Here's a guy I like. Here's a great take. Kirby Smart spent 20 minutes talking about his team and offense and defense and what they're doing and blah, blah, blah, blah, blah. Naturally, he got the question because writers don't go right at the first part of the press conference. No. They delay it to soften up the coach with their softball questions. And then they go, okay, Kirby, how do you feel about this whole thing?
6: To each his own is my thought. I'm worried about our team, our organization, how we do things, the opportunities presented to the guys on our team is important to me. They've earned those opportunities through an off season, through a summer program, through a really tough fall camp, and you have to decide each and every person if that's valuable enough to warrant replacing your players that, you know, have worked with your team with others.
5: Okay, so well said. You know, I don't want to take a roster spot, basically, is what he's saying. Okay.
4: Seems fair.
5: Long time ago, I had a talk with your VP, Vinny Kaisa. Vinny one time, 3 or 4 years ago, and he could validate this story. He asked me, he goes, Mac, how do teams win in college athletics? So I used the B word. I said, you got to have several B's on your roster. Okay. You got to have B's. And I said, if you find a program that's got multiple arrests, then you're going to be really good, more than likely. Well, Virginia's 137th football season will start Saturday, but running back Solomon Beebe will not be a part of it. The junior from Montgomery, Alabama, arrested and charged with 3 counts of animal cruelty.
4: All right.
5: So court records say August 10th, Beebe was seen at his, he was from UAB. He played his football and then transferred. He's a junior at his apartment complex, hitting his dog multiple times.
4: Oh,
5: now, this included somebody who saw him at the apartment complex, putting the dog, holding it against the wall and punching it with a closed fist. With 29 new players and, you know, they're trying to sell out the stadium and all is rosy for UVA and they're favored against NC State. And this is a big game in week zero. Anyway, 29 new players, Bo Prabula, Michigan safety, Brandon Hillman. So openers can be a bit tricky, but now you got this class. So I told Vinny, I go, hey, I'm going to send Vinny a text this morning. Hey, Virginia's going to be pretty good. They've already had an arrest to begin the season. So that's,
4: nice.
5: You know.
4: Nice. That's the SEC paradigm. The more time we spend in the Hooskow.
5: Hey, how good has Georgia been since those guys don't know what a speed limit is, you know, at Georgia? So anyway, it's all good. But according to a little press conference fodder, according to Tony Elliott, it's hard to scout in this day and age with all the transfers. So you prepare a different way.
7: You got to focus more on what you do. And then, you know, don't necessarily look at personnel and work on structures and things that you see throughout the course of camp. Beautiful thing about where we are, what we do offensively is going to prepare our defense for pretty much anything that they're going to see. And then vice versa with the complexity and versatility of what we do on defense, it prepares our offense.
5: All right, it's a soundbite. It's coach speak. Basically, you can't get a lot of film along the transfers. So, all right. Two stories popped this morning. First thing, my coffee at 5:45. Two stories popped. One, I could care less. The other one, I'm concerned. Okay, so the first one in the care less category, the NFL Pro Bowl. No more. It ends a 75-year run for football's All-Star Game.
4: Aww.
5: Thank you, touchdown Jesus. The NFL becomes the first major sports league to scrap its All-Star competition in an era where drawing interest in these games has become a little more challenging. You think watching guys play flag football and run and jump on, you know, lifts and all that stuff, players will simply earn Pro Bowl honors. There will be no game. So no coming to Orlando, no selling $10 tickets, so you can just watch
4: fly to Hawaii or run around.
5: Yeah, exactly. Got to come to Orlando and hey.
4: Well, you know, here's the thing. I think they should, and they were going this route. This was the normalization of flag football, and I know they're going there. 10 years from now, we're not going to be playing tackle football anymore. And you know, getting rid of the All-Star game is, I think it's a sign that it's actually coming, because too many people were watching it and thinking, hey, you know, I get to see the big touchdown pass. I get to see the big touchdown run.
5: I know.
4: And my favorite player doesn't get his knee blown up on the second play from scrimmage. I'm kind of liking this.
5: You remember the days of the college team playing the pro team and, you know, the season ending little get together or whatever it was, or it's the beginning of the year, whatever it was. So,
4: yeah.
5: I'll save my story for tomorrow. I got a funny.
4: When did the idea of All-Star games even start? I mean, I know they played in the 30s in baseball and they would have all.
5: I think the baseball All-Star game for, you know, years and years and years and years and years was just like, I mean, it was so, I know that was appointment TV for my father and I. That's how he taught me to keep a baseball scorebook. And we couldn't wait till that night in July, summer night, iced tea on a TV tray, kicking back, watching, you know, black and white. And then eventually when you got the color TV, it was a big thing. All right. Now, so here's the story then that bothered me, and I'll tell you why. ESPN, the four letter, with all the football coverage in the world, confirmed to multiple outlets yesterday they are going to get rid of the bottom line ticker during its college football broadcast. And you can go to theathletic.com and you can vote, saying it's a travesty, or I check scores on my phone anyway, it doesn't bother me. But scores, whether you play the ponies or not, whether you've got a couple of dollars on, you know, Bemidji State, the ticker was just something that was there that you could, you know, you could track. And yeah, you got your phone in your hand, and yeah, I go back and look and whatever. When I was doing game, when I was building networks at the University of Virginia and Wake Forest, I told my guys, look, scores are important. Right. ACC basketball Wednesday nights, important, okay? Football Saturdays, important, before people could get. So I made it a radio staple that we, hey, somebody just do me a favor, keep up with scores. And so the guy back in the studio would keep up with scores. It was an important thing. But now, so ESPN, they're going to get rid of the ticker? Really? Really?
4: I mean, come on, Mac. I've listened to some of the folks that do what you used to do, and I have a hard time getting them to give the score of the game they're broadcasting.
5: Well, no, well, that's true.
4: Other ones,
5: that's,
4: so.
5: That's true. I was drilled, though. I was drilled at Northwest Missouri State. So
4: you used to have an egg timer, 5 minutes, and you had to give, you know, the score. And
5: 3 minute timer. We had a 3 minute egg timer. That's exactly right. So, or a punch in the ribs from my colorman. You haven't given the score. Anyway. All right. Be good. Have a good Thursday. I will see you first thing in the AM.
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0: It's one of my favorite pieces of science fiction, and it was done satirically, because science fiction has its tropes. But Douglas Adams wrote in one of his Hitchhiker's Guide to the Galaxy series that an alien landed on Earth, and he needed to conceal his ship. And his race had long since determined that the energy necessary to make something properly invisible was incalculably expensive. However, you could, for a relatively low price, generate a field that made you believe that somebody else was taking care of it. So while you saw the alien ship, you were immediately struck by that belief that it was someone else's problem. Thus, the name of the field, it was somebody else's problem field. And that's what the entire society has been bathed in for a while, is everything is going to be someone else's problem. People need, you know, health care, so who's going to pay for it? Well, now the government clinics are being paid by the government. It's money laundering. Story, Abigail Spanberger complaining about Virginia's budget and 300,000, air quotes here, Virginians losing their health care coverage because of the One Big Beautiful Bill Act, which, by the way, Abigail passed a long time ago. But she's decided now to rest her angels upon our ears and complain about these 300,000, air quotes again, Virginians, because the One Big Beautiful Bill Act restricts Medicaid payments to non-citizens. Huh, 300,000 non-citizens in the Commonwealth of Virginia, Governor. Huh, interesting that. I wonder how many of them are registered to vote. We just kicked 6,300 people off of the voter rolls. And the big con in this is that it's being done under some guise of compassion. And the funny thing is, as I've made my case, that we're not rolling at a breakneck pace towards a new civil war. We are approaching a reconflagration of the last one. The battle lines are the same. The political parties are the same. Because there were Republicans who didn't want Lincoln to free the slaves just as much as there are Republicans now who don't want the Save America Act passed. All the Democrats are in defense of this new permanent underclass, and it's even less expensive for their sponsors. I mean, in the 19th century, a slave owner actually had to provide, you know, food and shelter and for their, what they believed to be farm animals. And there were slave owners that truly believed they were doing these humans a kindness. This is, and you listen to the do-gooders in the illegal immigration movement and you hear the same rhetoric. We're just trying to help people. Really, by making them work, you know, subservient jobs for crap pay and piling them in, you know, apartments that anyone who's actually a citizen of the United States would never be allowed to live in because you've got five people to a two or three room apartment. Just cram them on in there. And they do. Most municipalities nowadays have restrictions on how many non-related persons can live in a dwelling. Not so much when you're dealing with non-citizens, because the grants go to the address, the grants go to the person, so it actually pays to get on board with the municipality and be listed as a a domicile for illegals, because you can get four or five people into an apartment and cash out their rent stipend from the Biden Rent R Us programs. And are we doing them a kindness? Is it actually helping people? No. No, it's not. They're not coming here and learning new things or experiencing all the benefits that the United States have. What they're doing is they're creating a scenario where by becoming a permanent underclass, they give rise to people like, you know, Governor Mikey Sherrill or Governor Kathy Hochul, Governor Gavin Newsom, J.B. Pritzker, who flounce around saying how much they have to help people because they've enveloped themselves in this scenario. A text message from Jerry said, Joe, you never told us the Karen story. And my fault, we got talking about the build out of our flagship station. We had to do this move and we got to the end of that story and I wanted to get on to the other topic, but the punchline is the customer service representative from our local electric utility was a very wonderful lady named Karen. And we, at the end of our discussions, though I was displeased with how long it would take the electric utility to get to my project, I told her she was a credit to her name. And she laughed and laughed and laughed. And I said, I gather you get that sometimes. And she said, yeah, she hears it all the time about being in customer service with the name Karen. You know what? This is just proof that not all stereotypes are born in, you know, realities there. This email comes in. A friend of mine sent me this. James O'Keefe is promising a new video release. And what is going on? I updated my phone this morning and, oh gosh, the ads and the takeovers and the things. No wonder the Department of Justice got hacked. And we want to get into that when we come back after the news. The human factor in these hacks. Stay tuned. James O'Keefe, Justice League member, will be releasing his story from another remote island in Alaska. Get ready at Lisa Murkowski. Looking forward to another Alaska expose from James O'Keefe tomorrow. Stay tuned. Oh, no, it's supposed to be actually later today. Ah.
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7: From ABC News. I'm Sherry Preston. An urgent search and rescue operation underway to find people trapped or swept away after that deadly mudslide triggered by a melting glacier in Nepal. ABC's James Longman is at the foreign desk with the latest.
8: Areas where homes and businesses once stood are now buried under mountains of mud and debris, with at least 1,300 still unaccounted for, including 65 Americans. And that number is expected to rise. 22 of the missing were in a group from Tennessee who were taking part in a spiritual pilgrimage.
7: The confirmed death toll so far, at least 278 people. Much closer to home, our own bout of rough weather, including possible flooding and another heat wave. ABC meteorologist Lee Goldberg with a rundown.
3: Tracking a severe weather threat from D.C. to Albany today and a flood threat from New York City into Philly. This will be in the afternoon into the evening hours. Heat continues in the west. Record heat from Las Vegas all the way to Albuquerque. This heat, it spreads across the country, southern tier of the country into parts of the southeast. Most comfortable time of day, middle of the night. In fact, tonight, midnight, just after, there's a near total lunar eclipse. Best viewing will be from the Great Lakes into the Tennessee Valley.
7: A breakthrough in the fight against one of the deadliest and most aggressive cancers on record.
9: The FDA has approved a new targeted drug called Razoq. It was found to slow tumor growth and potentially prolong life in patients with advanced pancreatic cancer, doubling the average survival rate in clinical trials. Scientists hope it can be used someday to treat other cancers that have the same gene mutation.
7: ABC's Marcus Moore. Closing arguments are set for today in the trial of Lindsay Clancy, the Massachusetts mother charged with murdering her three young children, her attorney arguing she was suffering from severe, untreated postpartum psychosis when it happened. The prosecution argues that Clancy planned the murders of her children in advance. Despite backlash from some Republicans and cattle farmers, President Trump has moved ahead with plans to pause tariffs on beef imports in an effort to bring down the price of hamburger. You're listening to ABC News.
10: Here's the official forecast. Mostly sunny today. However, we could see some afternoon showers and thunderstorms. Heat index making it feel like 102. A chance of rain and thunderstorms tonight down to 70. Tomorrow, patchy morning fog, then mostly sunny and 92. Partly cloudy Friday night, 68 degrees. Sunny and 94 for Saturday. Saturday night, mostly clear, 71. Sunday, scattered afternoon showers and thunderstorms and 94 degrees. I'm Craig Allen on WGOW.
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1: Charitable groups? No. But he did vote every year for Democrats. And so we want to have we're going to make an award in his name for all of the community service he did and all the people he helped by electing Democrats. See, you see, when you put it that way, it just sounds so silly. But then you have the SAVE Act, which is supposed to make sure that, you know, my civil rights aren't being violated by someone else. And Lisa Murkowski out there saying she's going to withhold support because Alaskans, and this is for our friends at KFAR and all across the country, James O'Keefe decided to go to Alaska.
2: This is James O'Keefe on a remote island off the coast of Alaska, known as Unalaska. Senator Murkowski said that if the SAVE Act passes, people on this island, including fishermen, won't be able to vote. But everyone that I spoke to, posing as a poll worker, contradicted Senator Lisa Murkowski.
3: What we're talking about right now is just the registration to vote. So you're in Unalaska, the flight to Anchorage, because this is where you're going to have to go. You're going to have to go into Anchorage.
4: Let's say you were trained to process voter registrations.
5: We can do that here.
4: Oh, you do?
5: Yes.
4: You do voter registrations here?
6: That's so convenient. You can just do it at the library. Yeah. You don't have to go to Anchorage. Huh.
2: Everyone we spoke to here said they're able to register to vote here. They're able to prove citizenship by going to the library.
6: Because we're just interested in voting tomorrow. We don't have to go to Anchorage to get an ID.
5: No, you can come here.
6: I don't have to go to Anchorage?
5: No, I'm here. Yeah.
6: Oh, that's awesome.
4: You're able to prove citizenship, right?
5: Yeah.
3: This is where citizens, Alaskans, can present their documentary proof of citizenship. I'm going all the way to Anchorage.
6: Why do those politicians tell us we got to go to Anchorage?
5: Yeah. I don't know.
6: That's strange.
1: So that's the latest OMG O'Keefe Media Group footage up there now, blowing up Lisa Murkowski. And please, it's an amazing, beautiful state. It needs better. This is just what a hot mess. And this is what happens when anything, you define yourself. Pardon me. I know we have to do our first things here. But when you define yourself by what you're against only, this is what you wind up with. Anywho, our first thing is rescue teams looking for thousands of people missing in flooding right on the Nepal-China border. Rivers overflowing after a glacial collapse sent thousands of extra gallons of water down this waterway. More than 1,300 currently are listed as missing, many of them pilgrims to the region outside the Himalayas. In the Kremlin, John Ratcliffe held talks with the heads of the GRU and the FSB. We don't know what they spoke about. I imagine this will come up in the White House press gaggle later today. But Dmitry Peskov, spokesman for the Kremlin, said that Ratcliffe didn't meet with President Putin, but the president was informed on the meeting and its contents. Trump administration is facing more legal backlash over federal public safety funds being withheld if states and municipalities don't comply with voter registration rules. Latest lawsuit filed by El Paso County and Harris County, Texas, the Metropolitan Government of Nashville and Davidson County, Tennessee, and the City of Columbus, Ohio, according to the Texas Tribune. Three Bronze Star recipients were honored by the Secretary of War, Gunnery Sergeant Jonathan Eby, Corporal Michael Gregson, and Lance Corporal Jordan Houston received the Bronze Star for their actions during the 2021 terrorist attack at Abbey Gate in Kabul, Afghanistan. Khalid Sheikh Mohammed, accused a mastermind of the September 11th terrorist attacks, will face court in 2028, Air Force Lieutenant Colonel Michael Schrama set the trial date rather than go along with a request for it to be

0: earlier to be in 2027.
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0: We've cut the cost of radio listening by, hell, it didn't cost anything in the first place. So let's say
1: $1 million.
0: And call it even.
2: Well, I thought my razor was dull until I heard his feet.
0: Joe Thomas.
2: And that reminds me of a story that's so dirty I'm ashamed to think of it myself. I don't know what they have to say. It makes no difference anyway. Whatever it is, I'm against it. No matter what it is or who commenced it, I'm against it.
3: It's an interesting thing. I realize how much Lisa Murkowski sounds like Groucho Marx when she sings that. She probably walks around her office in this. How frequently is she back in Alaska? Just, you know, I'm curious. She stay in Washington a lot, there to do Alaskans business there. But we were playing the clip of Lisa Murkowski misrepresenting the Alaskans, and I think this is such a classic example of, oh, my poor dumb constituents. I mean, she might as well be Mark Warner or Adam Schiff, the way she speaks of her constituents' abilities. And my favorite part about the James O'Keefe video that he shot in Unalaska is they apparently have all sorts of things like buildings and offices and roads and airports and things like all kinds of fun stuff.
4: This is James O'Keefe on a remote island off the coast of Alaska known as Unalaska. Senator Murkowski said that if the SAVE Act passes, people on this island, including fishermen, won't be able to vote. But everyone that I spoke to, posing as a poll worker, contradicted Senator Lisa Murkowski.
5: What we're talking about right now is just the registration to vote. So you're in on Alaska, the flight to Anchorage, because this is where you're going to have to go. You're going to have to go into Anchorage.
6: Let's say you were trained to process voter registrations.
7: We can do that here.
6: Oh, you do?
7: Yes.
6: You do voter registrations here?
8: That's so convenient. You can just do it at the library.
7: Yeah.
8: You don't have to go to Anchorage.
4: Everyone we spoke to here said they're able to register to vote here. They're able to prove citizenship by going to the library.
8: Because we're just interested in voting tomorrow. We don't have to go to Anchorage to get an ID.
7: No, you can come.
3: They have buildings. They have electricity. I mean, they have all this cool stuff in this island. They have office buildings and with running water inside, plumbing. And I mean, I love the folks who listen every morning at KFAR in Fairbanks, but I thought I had it bad with Mark Warner and Tim Kaine. And there is a force multiplier factor of I've got two of them I have to deal with. But Lisa Murkowski is a Republican. She's not supposed to be the person who's out there saying, here's why I'm against this bill, because my constituents are too stupid to comply with it. So, I mean, and when she set up, bless James O'Keefe and O'Keefe Media Group for putting the proof out there. And, you know, I hope Murkowski has a retirement plan. I hope she has her investments. If not, she needs to sit down with Nancy Pelosi and the Girls Senate Investment Club book deal or whatever it is they do every Wednesday afternoon and start getting her investments squared up so that she can not have to live on the public dole when she's finally retired by Alaskans. But just, My constituents are so dumb. How dumb are they? It's like a Johnny Carson routine. Good morning, you're on the air with Joe. First thing this morning, who's this?
9: Good morning, Joe. It's Kareem.
3: Hey, Kareem, what's going on, my friend? Kareem had this whole conversation, and it was fun because it was like he had this whole conversation, and I didn't need to be there because he called in and then convinced himself that he could call back later. I was amazed. I would have made room for you before, Kareem, but I was just enjoying watching you have this whole arc with yourself. So now you're back. What's going on?
9: That's just what I let out to the world, Joe. You wouldn't believe what happens inside. Honestly, I'm reminded of a bridge to nowhere. And I'm thinking about the Keys in Florida And I'm thinking about all the money that's spent on infrastructure or has been spent on infrastructure in Alaska and how expensive it is to live there. The people, if they're smart enough to get to the middle of nowhere and enjoy a fruitful life, they're smart enough to get an ID when they need to. And they will do what needs to be done to get that ID. Doesn't matter how the government tries to hide it. I know this is skewed just a little bit off, but I lived in Alabama when they were having issues, outcry about the DMV only being open one day a week or selective times. And I have stood in line out the office door, down the hallway in one of those counties to get my ID at that time. So it was my driver's license.
3: I can see that. I mean, if you're going to make ID a requirement, we did that in Virginia. In, I think it was 2009, we decided we were going to tighten up on voter identification. And so what the General Assembly did in a compromise, because compromises are, you know, the compromising position is not a good position to be in, is it? But they set aside, I think it was $1 million, and they were going to pay for anyone who couldn't afford to get a photo ID from the Department of Motor Vehicles. I think it cost, you know, there was a processing fee. But the state decided that they would set aside actual money to pay for poor residents who couldn't pay the fee to get the photo ID. And I think two people took part in it. I mean, and the $1 million got folded back into the slush fund somewhere. But nobody needed it, because you need a photo ID for so many other things. Now, I get the fact that if there is a population of Alaskans who don't want government ID, I understand that. I mean, you mentioned of the folks who made their way to Alaska. I'll bet a few of them wanted to live up there specifically to be off the government's radar. So, okay, then they're not wanting to vote anyway.
9: Exactly. If they don't want to be part of it, then don't make accommodations to go. And it's like people go to the top of a mountain and then cry out, please rescue me. Why would you do that in the first place? But segue into Michigan's Secretary of State and their voter IDs.
3: Oh yeah.
9: I'm hearing more rumors that people, illegal aliens who got IDs, also got registered to vote automatically. And just as you mentioned, Mikey Sherrill in New Jersey, we've only had 6,600, and of those 6,600 illegal aliens who got IDs and were registered to vote, only four of them actually voted in elections.
3: That's what they say.
9: That's what they say. And that's not the only state where the magical number of 6,600 illegals who got IDs were also registered to vote.
3: Yes, funny.
9: Did I hear Virginia? Virginia got mentioned in that 6,600 as well?
3: 6,300 in Virginia over the weekend got purged as well.
9: Oh, wow. And this Supreme Court decision, I expect our DOJ is going to be now, granted, it's the Postal Service who's needing to verify voter rolls, but the Postal Service doesn't verify themselves. They'll probably have to hand it over to the to their, you know, cousins in the other agencies.
3: Well, what's going to happen?
9: I have a very – yes, sir, go ahead.
3: Well, it's just we have a break coming up here, but I mean, you know, the thing is, the Postal Service is just in this as traffickers. The fight is over whether these states will have access to the Postal Service.
1: Did you know that healthy arteries make a gas? Yes, actually, three known gases. Hi, I'm Dr. Mitch, and nitric oxide is a gas that's readily made all day long to keep our arteries open by relaxing the blood vessel walls. By doing this, our circulation is increased, bringing blood, oxygen, and nutrients to every part of your body. Both age and poor diet can lead to a loss of this precious gas, and in turn, blood pressure can go up, energy can go down, and you can get tingling in your hands and feet. 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
1: President Trump calls corporate media fake news and the enemy of the people. Is he right? 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
1: When the newscast came along, Kareem and I were talking about the Postal Service and what it'll be asked to do, in this current attempt to tighten up voter rolls. So I appreciate you hanging on so I can make this clear for everyone, Kareem, not just you. So if you want to do mail-in balloting, Kareem, you actually have to, have the Postal Service do it. And what the president was saying is you can't use the Postal Service to mail ballots until you verified that the only people that will be receiving these ballots are bona fide voters. So I don't even think the Postal Service was ever expected to do the inspections on your voter registration. All they were saying is, listen, if you commit mail fraud, and I think maybe that's the answer to this, anyone who mails a ballot to somebody fraudulently has committed mail fraud. If I'm not mistaken, that was one of the things we put Al Capone away for. So using the Postal Service to commit fraud is a pretty heavy sentence. I think it's 10 to 20 in Leavenworth, if not 5 to 10 in Woolworth.
2: Tell you what, I'd rather take my time in Woolworth. But, Joe, last thing before I go is the state of Washington's been very quiet. But if I'm not mistaken, they're 100% mail-in ballot. But I could be mistaken. Joe, have a great day. Thanks for taking my call.
1: Absolutely, absolutely. And actually, do we still have the Cuccinelli clip where we talk? He and I were talking about Washington and New Hampshire and a whole bunch of stuff. Go get that clip. Play it back now.
3: Let's zero in on that a bit, Joe. So, Bill Gardner was the Secretary of State for New Hampshire for over 50 years. And the Secretary of State in New Hampshire is elected by the legislature. And that means that the legislature, whether it was run by Democrats or Republicans, kept electing Bill Gardner, who was a Democrat, because they all obviously thought he did a good job. Well, Bill Gardner came to Washington, Mr. Smith goes to Washington, when the Democrats' HR1 Washington takeover of elections was being pushed in 2021 and 2022.
1: Which, by the way, aren't they now complaining about states' rights and sovereignty over elections? That I guess they figure we all forgot, right?
3: And he laid out the data about voter participation. He compared, for example, Oregon, which is an all-male voting state. That's M-A-I-L.
1: Are you sure about that? It is Oregon.
3: Yeah, I'm pretty sure. They, them, all vote. But the voter turnout had a teeny bump when they initiated vote by mail. And then it dropped and has continued to drop. Voter participation declines. The left, there's a certain amount of what they call logic. I don't want to give it too much credit. That assumes that because you've made the mechanisms easier, more people will vote. And the data simply doesn't support that.
1: Data, so it's Oregon, Kareem, not Washington. I thought it was Oregon. You talked to, whether it's our friends at KFIR or, was it, Freedom 970 in Portland? I mean, there are folks who will go to fisticuffs over their mail voting, mail in voting. In Oregon, defend it tooth and nail. They wear it like a badge of honor. We don't have to go anywhere. And that's fine. That's all well and good. But it makes fewer people show up and vote. And maybe that's a flaw or a feature. You tell me. Because when you go back to Charles Dodgson is the author of a book called Liquid Democracy. It's one of the cornerstone texts of technocracy, where tangentially we talk about the data centers and this data suit and the Facebook deal that they cut regarding miners and their data. And there's an argument that if data is so monetized, then we as participants in the social media economy, our data should be worth something, and maybe we need to be compensated for it. But voting under Charles Dodgson's paradigm is a fungible asset. You can sell your vote as a proxy. The idea being that if you don't want to vote, someone else does, so sell them your vote. It makes guys like Mark Zuckerberg's life so much easier, instead of the dog and pony show of having to manipulate and get all these poll workers in Philadelphia and Detroit and Atlanta. Just buy up everybody's votes. Buy their proxies. And the quote idea behind the proxy votes is to get to 100% voter participation. So maybe you don't want to vote for someone, but someone else might. They'll sell them your vote. And the other side is that the government can also issue, based on demographics or previous experience, sort of the way that some places don't do censuses anymore, they just do estimates. They count like a small square block area in an area and then extrapolate the numbers to come up with a sample. Dodgson's theory is that, the government could, if you don't vote, assign someone to vote for you. After the fact, there'd be a window for proxy voting, and the government would say, hey, you vote for Jack because Jack didn't show up. And you'd be able to claim, look, we had 100% voter participation. It wasn't really, but it was where we're headed. They love Charles Dodgson. And you may be saying, Joe, that's crazy sounding. What kind of person would come up with that kind of crazy idea? Well, in between his writings for Woodrow Wilson and the technocrat movement, Charles Dodgson made money selling fiction. Fantasy, really. Not surprising, a political theoretician and a fantasy writer. His most famous work was under the nom de plume Lewis Carroll. Yes, the guy who is the author of The Democrats' Election Future wrote Alice in Wonderland as well. And to be fair, I think the Queen of Hearts is a better governing example than anything Charles Dodgson would have put together. But this is what they want. They want the people they want to win. And there's no nice way to put this. They want their chosen ones. And all these election addicts and all these folks who talk about democracy, we must defend democracy. A reminder that the Soviet Union, a communist dictatorship, held more nationwide elections during its lifespan than the United States did during the same period of time. They loved to vote. Oh, they were voting for everything. Didn't change anything. Nobody got better. Nobody's, unless you got elected and then you were in the party and then you got a car and a house with heat and things like that. But they voted all the time in the Soviet Union, voting for everything.
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0: Gotta be email here from Teresa, and I appreciate you tuning in this morning, Teresa in Chattanooga. I bet it's tough to find anything that's not all Dolly all the time in Tennessee right now. And I appreciate you taking a moment with us there on WGOW AM. We gotta get down there. That was so much fun, the visit we had to Chattanooga. But she writes in, Joe, I saw this video of Hayden Panettiere's mom, and I couldn't help but think about what you were saying about how she wound up deceased and the Narcan, and I'm listening to her mom talk about her boyfriend and how she hasn't really had anything to do with her. And I looked up, you know, that she had sort of been stage door mom through her Disney years and that she was an actress herself. And I couldn't help but think of you, Joe, and here I am all morning. I haven't heard you mention it once. Well, first off, I'm trying to process the interview I watched because it was almost like a Saturday Night Live skit. You know, if Saturday Night Live wanted to make fun of this, this is what they would have done. I mean, right down to the ill-applied lipstick and the Steven Tyler wig that she was wearing. I mean, I almost look like dude looks like a lady. And I don't want to be mean-spirited because, I mean, I have my own particular look. And people say, you chose that, Joe? You choose to look like that? But the story, as you point out, is very much what you would kind of sort of expect of this world. And so when you hear the other actresses talking about how the industry, you know, is to blame for this, it's like saying China is to blame for the hack of the Department of Justice. No, there was somebody at the Department of Justice that clicked on the phishing email. Just like John Podesta clicked on the phishing email that got the Russian bot farmer all of Hillary's emails. Somebody wrote the code for Anthropic's AI and that allowed it to go break into other AIs because it was told by its creator this was okay. You know, there's always a human factor to it. And, you know, at what point did her career stop being about her acting and being about being the famous mom of Hayden Panettiere? And it's dangerous because Munchausen syndrome, we see it with the trans movement. Here I go dragging more controversy into this mess. But we see it with Munchausen's parents, you know, oh, look, my trans child, she's 10. How does she know what she is? Or they is, whatever. And parents are gaining gravity for things that they haven't done. It's a mess. It's a mess, but it's a fixable mess if we just have honest conversations about things. Dr. Clark, speaking of honest conversations, is on the phone with us at 434-882-4217. Morning, Clark. What's going on?
1: Oh, another day in paradise. So you talked about Lisa Murkowski, and now I guess she could be the wicked senator of the West, and we're going to get Darlene Graham.
0: Nordone.
1: She's done, whatever. I don't care. Lindsey Graham's seat. All right, Joe, that's not Lindsey Graham's seat. He was not the Earl of South Carolina. This is not a heritable title. Kinship to a politician should not disqualify you from office, but it shouldn't be a qualification either.
0: Fair.
1: And
0: fair.
1: The DSA wants to get rid of the Senate. Oh, no, Joe. You know, I think conservatives and the DSA could find common ground on election security and get rid of the Senate, because if the Senate is just going to be a body of appointed empty suits that do what corporate overlords tell leadership what to tell them to do, what is the point?
0: Hold on a second here. That sounds very familiar to the editorials that William Randolph Hearst was running 100 years ago that got the senators turned into elected office holders in the first place. you can fix the Senate several ways. I think you can go back to appointed senators who collected the taxes from the states.
1: Yes.
0: Get rid of our
1: original intent.
0: Yeah, get rid of our income tax. How many people do you think would vote for somebody who said, I'm going to get rid of the income tax? Not the IRS, the income tax. So we're going to get rid of the 16th Amendment altogether, and we're going to go back to funding the government the way we used to.
1: It would be a minority, Joe, because that would be people with jobs.
0: Okay. Well, I think you could win a plurality of Democrats or Republicans, because I want to go back to the Senate the way it was, because the one thing they never did with the Senate when they changed them to elected office holders is they let them keep the 6-year term, which was there specifically so that a senator would probably outlast the governor that appointed him. So there was a forced amount of, bipartisanship that would have to go along with it. But now they're just super legislators.
1: Yes. Why is it a separate body if we're going to do it this way?
0: I don't know. Because they didn't want to change all the things, and bless them for it, because nobody had the intestinal fortitude to actually change things. They just play in the margins. We can go back to the way this originally worked, that created all this prosperity, to create an economy where people could go out and find a place to earn a living that grows their family, because we've long since left that. And some of us are being told that that's a bad thing to shoot for.
1: Yes.
0: Oh,
1: hey, real quick on the postal service.
0: Yes.
1: You know, it's an interesting argument, because I'm pretty sure that mail fraud is a crime.
0: It's a big crime.
1: The postal service is tasked with making sure that fraud doesn't take place, and now it's not okay for them to ensure that fraud isn't taking place. So,
0: well, it's
1: what an interesting argument, and we had three Supreme Court justices, alleged justices, I don't know, they got appointed, they got confirmed.
0: One of them can't tell you what a woman is, but that's okay. That's their oversight.
1: Did I hear the WNBA was going to hire her to help them out?
0: I don't know. They won't let Enes Kanter Freedom get into the draft. I would like to see that, but I must run as the clock is ticking on us. I appreciate it. So have a good morning.
1: They don't know what a woman is, but they know he ain't one.
0: Apparently, it's there, and this is what happens when you define yourself by what you're against. We're for things here, and we're for you coming back tomorrow morning at 5. So long, and thanks for all the fish.
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5: From ABC News, I'm Sherry Preston. Closing arguments begin in just a few minutes in one of the most widely watched trials in the country. ABC's Peter Haralambou says more on deliberations in the case of Lindsay Clancy, who was accused of killing her three young children in Massachusetts.
6: Jurors will have a few options once the deliberations begin. If they conclude, as defense lawyers have alleged, that Clancy was in the throes of postpartum psychosis and unable to differentiate between right and wrong, they could find Clancy not guilty by reason of insanity. She would then be sent to a state psychiatric facility. However, if they believe Clancy was aware of her conduct, they could choose between the crimes of first-degree murder, second-degree murder, manslaughter, or acquit her entirely. Peter Haralambous, ABC News.
5: The death toll from the Himalayan mudslides now at least 358 people, but more than 1,300 are still missing, including dozens of Americans. ABC's James Longman has more from the foreign desk.
7: There's an urgent search and rescue operation now underway to find people trapped or swept away. The deadly waves sped down the mountain at more than 40 miles per hour. The energy equivalent to a 5.2 magnitude earthquake. Experts say it was triggered by a massive landslide which hit a glacier and melted tons of ice along the way.
5: Trying to get grocery prices down before the midterm elections, President Trump is now lifting some tariffs on imported beef, leading cattle ranchers and some members of the GOP to cry foul. ABC senior political correspondent Rachel Scott's got more from Washington.
8: This set off a firestorm of criticism, especially in the Republican Party. So Senator John Barrasso, the number two Republican in the Senate, said Americans want U.S. beef on the table, not foreign imports. Senator Tom Cotton of Arkansas called this action ill-advised. Others in very competitive Senate races, like Congresswoman Ashley Hinson, say that this is just a flat-out bad idea.
5: The number of people filing for unemployment benefits fell last week, remaining at historic lows. Most Americans enjoying jobs security right now as layoffs remain few. This is ABC News.
9: 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This is Jed Mescott. 22 missing Americans who were on a spiritual pilgrimage from Tennessee are now among the missing today in Nepal after what is being described as a massive geophysical event which caused extreme flash flooding that left more than 100 people dead. Video of the event shows a 160-foot wall of water coming into a town, wiping it away, leaving nothing, buildings, all gone. Around the world, as you can imagine, and of course in our home state of Tennessee, there continues to be an outpouring of love and gratitude for Dolly Parton, who died in Nashville at the age of 80. Several things have happened since the family announced her death from cancer. There's a petition to rename Nashville's International Airport in honor of her. One state senator is now proposing new legislation, declaring September the 25th as 9-to-5 day in Tennessee. And one other lawmaker wants a statewide holiday in honor of the late queen of country music. And there's more about the singer's economic impact on Tennessee. Parton's Imagination Library gave more than 300 million books to kids. Her theme park has become the top attraction in the state and has created more than 23,000 local jobs in the Sevier County region, bringing in almost $2 billion each year.
10: Here's the official forecast. Mostly sunny today. However, we could see some afternoon showers and thunderstorms. Heat index making it feel like 102. A chance of rain and thunderstorms tonight down to 70. Tomorrow, patchy morning fog, then mostly sunny and 92. Partly cloudy Friday night, 68 degrees. Sunny and 94 for Saturday. Saturday night, mostly clear, 71. Sunday, scattered afternoon showers and thunderstorms and 94 degrees. I'm Craig Allen on WGOW.
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1: September 11th terrorist with the long beard, and he did look kind of like John Belushi in Animal House. And he's still at Guantanamo Bay, and he's enjoying three culturally sensitive meals a day. We've got what do we build the sloped astroturf soccer field for the terrorists at Guantanamo Bay. Got that too, because Democrats want to make sure that terrorists have enough exercise, so when the Democrats let them loose, they can still chase people down and kill them. Democrat, but Khalid Sheikh Mohammed back in the news. Turns out he might face trial. He's been there at Guantanamo Bay. It's a tropical hideaway, it's Guantanamo Bay. There's a song about it. Guantanamera, Guantanamo. You know, I got a Guantanamera. You know, one ton tomato. That's about Guantanamo Bay. It's a beautiful song about a beautiful bay. And we put terrorists there. And Democrats think that they should be given columned mansions in Beverly Hills, California. Otherwise, we're not treating them fairly enough. But it looks like KSM, we call them KSM. It's kind of like Trende Aragua, we call TDA, because the Democrats brought a million gang members into the United States to murder people. And they love crime, and they love criminals. And just like the mayor of New York loves this, the meat cleaver killer from the laundromat. Just they love crime and murder especially. If you're going to love crime, really, you got to love murder. It's the number one crime, after all. It's the biggest, most serious crime. And Democrats love it more than other crimes. They like a lot of crimes, but that's their favorite, I think. And Khalid Sheikh Mohammed certainly murdered a lot of people, a big planner of the September 11th attacks. He's an Islamist. And then he was captured by our brave guys who didn't chop his head off, but brought him and threw him in the Hoosgow down in the tropical getaway of Guantanamo Bay, Guantanamera. Now the Democrats are angry. Well, okay, you know, trial, shouldn't we let him go? The Democrats want to give him tenure at a university so he could teach the next generation to be Democrats. And Khalid Sheikh Mohammed now may face trial, and I've got a couple of stories on it, but it looks like the trial will not be a speedy trial. It's not going to be this year in 2026. In fact, it's not going to be next year, 2027. He's going to die of old age before we get to the trial, but they've set a trial date, the middle of 2028. The crimes were committed in 2001, so that's only 27 years later. Speedy trial. Good stuff. But Khalid Sheikh Mohammed back in the news. Remarkable stuff. I didn't get to a lot of Dolly Parton stuff yesterday, but my best girl and I were kicking it around last night, and that Dolly Parton, she was, I got to a little bit of Dolly Parton yesterday, but she was really quite something, and my best girl and I were sitting outside having dinner last night. Very nice, homemade dinner, wonderful. And we were sitting outside, and my best girl was just rattling off all these Dolly Parton fun facts and figures. I actually told her halfway through dinner, I said, well, you're doing my radio show tomorrow. I'm gonna just stay in the kitchen, and you can go and do the radio show. I think it'd be best that way. She's not going to do the radio show today, just for the record, but I will be. And Dolly Parton, crazy. She made over $1 billion, and she gave most of it away. And when I say she gave most of it away, that means more than half of it, because that's what the word most means. That means, you know, 50% plus one. And she gave away more than 50% plus one of the money that she made. And she didn't create t-shirts for herself or banners or have a parade for herself or open a building with her name on it to give away her money. She just gave away enormous amounts of money. She wasn't a Democrat because she didn't have a parade for herself, which Democrats like to do because they're demented and have gender dysphoria, and they love crime. Just to name a couple of things about them. There are some other oddities, peculiarities about them as well. But we've got a few things for you on all of that. And also something very, very unusual today. We have a guest. I've arranged for a guest to come on the radio program in hour number two. Hour number two. I'm holding up two digits, my index finger, middle finger, my right hand. Isn't that great?

0: And I've got a guest coming on, and it's David Bozell from the Media Research Center to talk about how corrupt all of the Democrat media figures, the Silicon Valley people, the California people, the Google people, if there's something to be corrupted, the left will find a way to corrupt it. If something is corruptible, the left will find it, and they'll corrupt it. And that means in the United States, very much high-tech corruption and algorithms for your Google search engines and things like that. You've seen it 100 times yourself. But the great David Bozell and Media Research Center going to be on with me in the 10 a.m. hour to talk about how every time you go to your keyboard, the Democrats are corrupting it because they're filthy, crime-loving thieves, and they want to control everything, starting with you and your children and your grandchildren and all the money in the world and the government and everything else. But we've got that, so that's coming up as well. And there are a lot of things to cover today because so many things have happened in the meantime. In New York, where a lot of wealthy people belong to yacht clubs, and this is out in the Hamptons, way out on Long Island, where people have their $90 million mansions on the ocean and things like that, and they take their helicopters out there like they're Matt Lauer, you know. Where in the world is Matt Lauer, by the way? Is he hiding out? Is he on Epstein Island? I think he might be. He might have moved to Epstein Island. They paid him enough where he could buy Epstein Island. But we don't know where he is now. But there is what they call an ultra. The New York Post has the story. Ultra-exclusive Hamptons Yacht Club. That's a yacht club out in the Hamptons. Forced to cancel restaurant service. Oh, no, they were at their exclusive Hamptons Yacht Club. They had to cancel restaurant service after so many of their kitchen staff were arrested and kicked out of the country for being illegal aliens. See, for the Democrats, it's slavery. It's the 21st century version of slavery. You know, they fought the Civil War. They loved their slaves. They that whole Juneteenth thing, that was the last slave taken away from the last Democrat in a remote nook in Texas, when a Union general, a Republican, rode up on horseback and said, "Hey, did nobody tell you guys the Democrats lost, and you're all free?" But now the Democrats, they opened the border, our southern border, and they waved in millions and millions of illegal aliens so that they'd have cheap labor. Really, they really love cheap labor. The first American Civil War, that's right, I now call it the first American Civil War, just keeping my powder dry, but they love cheap labor. These people really love cheap, you know, illegal aliens by the millions and millions drive down wages, drive up rents, and make it much harder to find an apartment for people, particularly that don't want to pay a lot of money for rent. Remarkable things. But that's your Democrat Party. They in the Hamptons, which is not too far from the border with Canada, but not close at all to the border with Mexico. But they fill it with, I'm going to guess, Spanish-speaking illegal aliens. They might be Haitians, though, you know, because they steal a lot of stuff too. Just look at Minnesota. So we got that going. But the Hamptons Club, yeah, they got to shut down their restaurant because all their illegals were arrested and thrown out of the country and the restaurant. So now they don't have a staff in the kitchen, because they're all illegal. But they didn't know that. They'll lie and say they didn't know anything about it, because lying is easier than telling the truth for those people. That's right, I call them those people. Those people. Those silly people. Yeah, and there is a funny meme going around of the Amish, speaking of Islamists, because we got this Abdul al-Sayed. He's back in the news. They've got a George Soros-funded group sending out flyers and promoting this jihadi, Abdul Rahman Mohammed al-Sayed, and get your name out my mouth. Yeah, sure, when you're deported, then everything will be better. But he's a Democrat, he's a jihadi, he's an anti-Semite. They should all be wearing armbands and carrying AK-47s. I suspect they might be soon enough. Aren't they amazing? But the George Soros-funded site, they promote communists and anti-American, pro-crime people, George Soros people, you know, and they're promoting Abdul Rahman Mohammed al-Sayed as a veteran. The first thing they say about him in their headline is that he's a veteran, And he's not a veteran. He's a veteran anti-Semite. He's a veteran anti-American lunatic. And there he is. So the Soros-funded fake news site falsely identified Abdul Syed as a veteran in mailers sent to Michigan voters, where he's running for the United States Senate. And the headline says, Al Syed, veteran, comma, doctor, and former health official. He's a former, now he's an anti-health official, now he's a jihadi. And he says he's a veteran. And just to be certain, just to be 100% sure, the Washington Free Beacon has the story, and they've got it right. But I went and I searched his background and his own documents and his Wikipedia page. No, not a veteran, but when you're a Democrat and you're a George Soros-affiliated Democrat and when you're a Abdul Rahman Mohammed El-Sayed, lying is a very comfortable thing. And you know how the Democrats are. Yeah, that's stolen valor. He's a liar. And if he were a veteran, maybe he's a veteran of Hamas. Maybe he was there on October 7th. That might be his veteran status, killing and kidnapping and torturing and raping and, you know, doing what his buddies do. Pretty remarkable stuff. Yeah, but the Washington Free Beacon has the story. The Washington Post does not, because they don't actually cover the news. They're not news people. Extraordinary stuff. Yeah, and Soros runs this, pays for this. Michigan Independent. It's a left-wing network of fake media run by the likes of George Soros, and it's purely partisan hackery. And the Democrats gobble it up. They lap it up like rabid dogs, like badgers. Yeah, badgers. I told you about the a few weeks ago. I told you about the three raccoons that I saved. I saved the raccoons. They were in the dumpster at our building. I told you about this, right? And I was looking off my balcony and I saw one of the garbage men from the trash removal corporation. I think it's the usual one, the one that's everywhere. And he was peeking under the lift up lid of the dumpster. And I looked at him, I saw him, and he put it down, then he picked it up and looked again, picked it up. And I was like, that's peculiar behavior. And I walked out there, and I walked up to the garbage man guy, and I said, what do you got going on there? And he said, oh, there are raccoons in there. I said, well, that's a relief, because watching you from upstairs, I thought it was either a peculiar animal or a human head in there, the way you were behaving. And he said, yeah, no human head, but raccoons. And so I went inside my building garage, and I got a ladder and opened the lids of the dumpster and put the ladder down into the dumpster. So the raccoons, three raccoons, one of them laying on his side looking all beat. And I'm like, get out, run. They didn't. They just stood there in the bottom. They must have gone to public school. And they just stood there at the bottom of the dumpster. So I went back into the garage again, and I got the garden hose with the sprayer nozzle. And I sprayed it down into the dumpster until they climbed up the ladder to get out, And two of them left lickety-split. And the third one, I had to chase them out a little more with the garden hose and stuff. And then we found out days later that there are rabid raccoons all over the area. Rabid raccoons. If I had known that, I would have just asked the garbage man to dump it into his garbage truck and then crush them. See, I care about animals. I care. I'm with PETA. Isn't that great? Oh, yeah, by the way, we're at 888-630-9625. 888-630-9625.
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0: And we have returned. Yes, we have on this beautiful American Thursday, and it is a beautiful day in Washington, D.C. Weather-wise, you know, sleep with all the windows open. Well, not all the windows, but windows open and all that stuff. And it's been beautiful overnight. Last night, again, we ate outside last night on the veranda, and the windows open all night for good fresh air, and really nice, nice stuff. Now, before we get going with all the wild hijinks and antics that we have to share with you today, let's go to the telephones. And I got, there are a couple of Dolly Parton stories that I want to share. I don't have all her albums or anything or her movies, but pretty amazing story. And some of the stuff I heard last night was really wow. I said wow out loud probably more than once. But right now let's go to the telephones, and let's go to Ed, calling from Burke, Virginia. Eduardo, you're on the Chris Plant Show.
11: Hello, Chris. I know you're usually on top of everything, but I just wanted to inform you of two things. One, Mayor Bowser has decided not to lower the flag at half-mast for Dolly Parton. And two, the most elite high school in D.C. Northeast was named Douglas MacArthur after, of course, our World War II hero. Uh-huh. 2 weeks ago, they had a ceremony, and they changed the name to John R. Thompson after a basketball coach, just for your information.
0: Let me say that I could not confirm either of those things for you, but I'm going to look up the Douglas MacArthur. That would be a true outrage, and it wouldn't be surprising at all because, you know, they're Democrats, after all. Now, that said, the Bowser not lowering the flags. President Trump ordered the flags lowered to half-staff for Dolly Parton for a week, I believe. I'm going to look into this because I haven't been looking, I've got to say. You know, I drive by a lot of flags every day and see them out windows and things. But I, if she announced that, that would be an incredibly stupid thing to do. Dolly Parton. Almost nobody doesn't like Dolly Parton. Maybe one Democrat.
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13: President Trump calls corporate media fake news and the enemy of the people. Is he right? 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
0: Okay, I tell you, we got busy on Al Gore's amazing internet, doing a little corrupt Google searching, and Ed is right about this. Certainly, the Douglas MacArthur High School, which they renamed, they took the name of General MacArthur off of the high school, MacArthur High School, and named it, it's true, for a basketball coach, John R. Thompson Junior High School. Now, here's the thing. It's not a junior high school. It's a high school. But he's John R. Thompson Junior. So this is kind of tricky. You know, it's is it a junior high school? No, it's a high school named for John Thompson Junior. But it's a senior high school. It's a high school, not a junior high school. But it's true that they have renamed the Douglas MacArthur High School, General Douglas MacArthur, hero of World War II, the Second World War, and renamed it for basketball coach because, you know, it's Washington, D.C., so you wouldn't want a great American military hero of the Second World War smashing imperialism and fascism and all that stuff, because now the, you know, the Democrats are the party of imperialism and fascism and all that stuff. So you got that going on. And Eduardo, absolutely right about that in Washington, D.C. I was unaware of it, I've got to say. Local news, I guess, didn't cover it much, and network news didn't cover it at all. But John R. Thompson Jr. High School, which is a senior high school, formerly MacArthur High School, and they put that on their own, you know, myschooldc.org So they did. They did do that. Now, I should say actually that in Northwest Washington D.C., there is also a lengthy road called MacArthur Boulevard by Georgetown University. It comes out of Georgetown and Georgetown University, and heads all the way into Maryland, actually. And it's called MacArthur Boulevard, and the boulevard is named for General Douglas MacArthur as well. I happen to know, I happen to be aware. And I got to tell you, Ed, I'm still looking for the D.C. flags and Dolly Parton. I can't find anything on that. But we have John R. Thompson Jr. Senior High School. Sorry, what? It's a senior high school, but it's named for someone who's a junior, which causes endless confusion. Must have happened before. Just remarkable stuff. All right, let's go, Michael. I'm looking at the big board over here and the great American people. Let's go back to the telephones. Let's go to Danny calling from Washington, D.C., which is our nation's capital. Danny, you're on the Chris Plant Show.
20: Good morning, Chris. Hey. Yeah, listen, that school, MacArthur High School, they didn't call it General Douglas MacArthur High School. They just called it MacArthur because it was on MacArthur Boulevard, 4520 MacArthur Boulevard, to be exact. I know this because I live a block away from it. I grew up on MacArthur Boulevard.
0: Okay.
20: And it used to be Georgetown Day School's junior high. It sat dormant for 2 years when Muriel Bowser spent $7.5 million worth of tax money to redo Hardy Field, Hardy Playground, and then figured, oh, I'm going to put a school there. But she had already signed another 2-year lease with the lab school that occupies the original Rose Hardy Elementary at the corner of Q and Foxhall Road.
0: So now, complicated. Yeah.
20: She blew the thing is, when they redid this school, it needed to be brought up for a rezoning because it had sat more than dormant. It had sat dormant for more than 2 years, and it was built. They started building it 8 years before home rule. So this is another thing that she ran up the neighborhood's backside without a vote. But John R. Thompson Jr. Is the son of John Thompson, who took Georgetown University to the national championship in 1983. And John Thompson Jr. went to Georgetown Day when it was a junior high school at 4520 MacArthur Boulevard, which is why it now bears his name. But MacArthur Boulevard used to be called Conduit Road because it's where the main water pipe that comes all the way out of Great Falls and crosses the Stone Bridge out in Cabin John. And they renamed it in March of 1943. I actually have a picture of the Civil Defense taking down the sign that says Conduit Road and putting up MacArthur Boulevard.
0: Not that you know anything about this subject.
20: During the Second World War. Yeah, it's a joke.
0: You did grow up on MacArthur Boulevard.
20: I did.
0: You're a MacArthur Boulevard scholar. That's great stuff.
20: I'm a native, yeah.
0: And I tell you, while
20: Washingtonian.
0: While a rare fish, and while we're talking about it here, I went to Google Earth, one of my favorite tools on Al Gore's amazing internet, peace be upon him. Google Earth, and I went, you said 4520 MacArthur Boulevard. I went there, and Google Earth still shows it as MacArthur High School, I'll have you know.
20: Well, they just renamed it. I mean, they just got finished doing a multi-million dollar renovation of it over the last year and a half. And they had to have it done by the 24th of August because that's the first day of school. But
0: so,
20: there's a lady that brings her dog up to the local dog park where we all take our dogs, Battery Kemble Park, up off of Chambers Road, and an old Civil War battery. And she went to teach there. She started teaching there on the 24th. She already wants to quit.
0: That's great. That's great.
20: Well, the kids are very disrespectful. Some of them, not all of them. They're very disrespectful. You can't fail them. You have to give them at least half a credit. And the school is basically for those kids who need credit recovery because they're idiots. And these are the kids that have been kept under thumb so that the government can control them as they become adults, which some of them probably never will. It's sad. It's sad.
0: Democrat world. I got to tell you. You know, you remember the old movie Westworld. Westworld and the robots with and all this stuff.
20: Yep.
0: We're like creating Democrat world, and it's a nightmarish thing where they're going around there shooting more people than they were in Westworld. It's a pretty amazing time we live in, I've got to tell you, Danny.
20: Yeah.
0: That's a good area to grow up.
20: I like seeing the signs of people that do. They have these little signs that they're holding that says, hey, MAGA or whatever, whether it's MAGA or not. Hey, if you're so hot on requiring an ID to vote, what about having an ID to buy a gun? What rock
0: Clever.
20: Do you fall out from under? You already have to do that.
0: You go through the federal background check that the FBI runs before every gun
20: to use
0: purchase.
20: One of your phrases, every day is an IQ test with these people.
0: That is a fact. They're not doing very well. Now, tell me, so John R. Thompson, Sr., the famous Georgetown basketball coach. So what did John R. Thompson, Jr. do to get a school named after him?
20: He went to the school when it was Georgetown Day, but he did coach Georgetown basketball, basically ran it into the ground. But, I mean, they had to do something.
0: Had to do something.
20: I mean, God forbid they name a school on MacArthur Boulevard after the general who the Japanese had to surrender to on September 9th on the deck of the USS Missouri. Oh,
0: right.
20: No, we can't have that.
0: Right, in Tokyo Bay. Great stuff. And John
20: yes.
0: McCain's grandfather is standing next to him.
20: Exactly. Oh, yep. But we can't name a school after him.
0: Yeah, yeah.
20: I thought it was really neat that they were going to do that. I mean, I grew up on MacArthur Boulevard, went to Our Lady of Victory, was
0: nice.
20: Born in Sibley Hospital.
0: Nice.
20: You know, grew up in the Palisades, and I still live in the Palisades now. But, I mean, I've been all over the place. But, you know, home is home. And it's just... I have no words. And people who may know me by hearing my voice are like, what? He doesn't have anything to say? I am shocked.
0: that's funny stuff. Well, it's a great part of the city, as you know. It really is. It's one of part of Palisades, just great. MacArthur Boulevard, great. And you even got a couple of good restaurants over there. And it's nice. Nice stuff. Yeah, good place to be. And you should be paid by the city as a historian for the area because you got it. You got a nail. I thought, well, yeah, sure. MacArthur Boulevard's named for General MacArthur. I didn't know that. And I used to know the conduit. I know I've learned the conduit avenue or conduit boulevard before because we piped the water in from there. The history of our city is a lot of fun because, you know, we're not Athens in Greece or anything. But by U.S. standards, we're pretty old and we got a lot of things going on. And it's a great city with a lot of great history and fun history. All kinds of really good stuff, and you're in a great part of the city. That's for sure. What's that Belgian restaurant over there?
20: Oh, Et Voila.
0: Et Voila. That's
20: the
0: one.
20: 5100 block.
0: Yeah, 5100 block. Yeah, I knew you'd know the restaurant. Yeah, it's good. Good restaurant.
20: He opened another one up in the at the tail end of the 5400 block. It's called Claudio's Table. They've got fantastic food.
0: Listen to this. This is great stuff, Danny. Thank you for the call. That's really fun. I gotta tell you, and the city is a lot of fun. It's a fun city to live in. And most people, you know, when people think of Washington D.C., they don't think of the Palisades, Danny. That they're thinking of something else. It's not the image that people have of Washington D.C. It's a beautiful part of the city. Wonderful neighborhoods. Great stuff. And it's nice. I know a couple of guys that grew up in Washington, D.C., but they're not, historians of the neighborhoods they grew up in. I'm going to give one guy in particular comes to mind, my friend Pat. I'm going to give him a hard time based on my conversation with you because he grew up in D.C. too. And he'd be slack-jawed listening to you with all the information you have. Great stuff. Danny calling from Washington, D.C. Thanks, man. That is great. Mm-mm-mm. Yes, sir. Danny, you got Douglas MacArthur High School. Let's name it for a basketball coach instead. Yeah, that's probably a good idea. Let's do that. These people, can I just say? All right, we've got many, many news stories. Thank you, Danny. Fun stuff. I'll look for you in the neighborhood over there. That's great. We've got a lot of stories to get to because, you know, our first headline is Crazy Leftists Remain Crazy. That's on our story sheet there. And the fake news site Says Al-Sayed is a veteran. He's a great veteran, right? Debbie Dingell. You know Debbie Dingell? That's kind of a funny name. It's like a cartoon name. She's got a seat in the House of Representatives because her husband died, and he had the seat. And when you're a Democrat, you just inherit it. He put it in his will, I think, that my wife gets my congressional seat forever and ever. And she's out there. Somebody asked her about her pal Hassan Piker, and he reminds me of Major Nadal Hassan, you know, the Fort Hood mass murderer. He was an Army major, Major Nadal Hassan, mass murderer at Fort Hood, Nadal Hassan. Democrats are trying to get him an award of some kind, to get him to get a new trial or something. And there are others that are pushing to get him executed because he should be executed for the mass murder at Fort Hood. Democrats are against execution, but the number one cause of death in America is abortion, and the Democrats love that. More than 1.1 million a year. Democrats love that. That's good. But Debbie Dingell out there with her late husband's congressional seat. I'm tired of people trying to drag me into the Hassan Piker discussion, right? And, that's too bad. It's your political party. Sig Heil, whatever you think. So we've got that going on. Debbie Dingell. She shouldn't be in Congress, but the Democrat Party probably shouldn't be in Congress. The Democrat Party probably should be disbanded. It should be relegated to the ash heap of history, like the Bull Moose Party and a couple of other parties that don't exist anymore. What did George Wallace, went with a fake party for a minute. Amazing stuff. So we got that. Mm-mm-mm. Oh, and the lunatic Democrat socialist, Angie Nixon. She makes a lot of noise these days. She's running in Florida, and she was doing an interview with some idiot and talking about giving babies, unborn babies, rights as people. And she said, what, giving unborn babies basic human rights? That would be devastating, she said. That would be devastating, which is kind of funny. They don't like people. That's the thing. They're not the people that are here for humanity by any stretch of the imagination. Just amazing. These people. Oh, and Democrat Senator Chris Murphy. They got a guy named Chris Murphy. Said that the Democrats, you know, they allowed millions and millions of illegal aliens into the country, spread them out around the country, gave them plane tickets and bus tickets and money and gift baskets and your daughter's number. They gave them all kinds of stuff. And you got illegal aliens committing violent crimes all over the country against Americans. And Democrat Senator Chris Murphy says, that's a fake problem. That's not real. I guess he hasn't gone to any of the funerals. These guys, just amazing. Mm-mm-mm. And Abdul Rahman Mohammed Al-Sayed, he's back to his get your name out my mouth ghetto stuff. Because he's just a hostile, aggressively hostile, anti-American, anti-social, anti-Semite. And, you know, he's a Democrat, just a typical Democrat. Pretty amazing stuff. The Washington Post columnist botches key fact from Dolly Parton's life to make a political point. Oh, that's almost impossible to believe, isn't it? The Washington Post, a columnist making a political point on the fresh dead body of Dolly Parton, because it's always politics with these hatchet boys. This one might be a cross-dresser. I'm not 100% sure. Yes, sir. Spencer Pratt. Remember Spencer Pratt, Los Angeles, California? He weighed in on Dolly Parton and had a couple of pretty interesting things to say about her. Factual things, unlike the Washington Post. I want to share some of that with you. And Muslims and terrorism, you know, there's, I don't know if you've seen any connective tissue there, but got something going on there that I want to update you on. James Carville, he's still out of his cage. Remarkable stuff. Democrats at an exclusive yacht club in the Hamptons in New York, going to have to, I guess, call DoorDash or something, because all their illegal alien kitchen staff been kicked out of the country. I don't think they'll starve, though. I think they'll be okay. And, hey, you remember broken windows policing? We might have to change it to turnstile jumping policing. I've got something for you on that coming up. Who commits crimes in big cities? That's coming up. And we are at 888-630-9625.
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0: And we have returned. In the next hour, I have an actual booked guest, the first booked guest since the first Trump administration on the show. And then it was Donald Trump. But I look forward to that. Now, let's go back to the telephones, Michael, because, you know, we're talking about all kinds of wacky Democrats, and got that, you know, that dingle lady was on with Wolf Blitzer yesterday, trying to denounce their boy Hassan Piker because, you know, political expediency is everything. But let's go to the telephones. Let's go to Ken calling from Vienna, Virginia. Kenneth, you're on the Chris Plant Show.
1: Hey, Chris. Love your show.
0: Thanks.
1: And one thing when you talk about Dingell, uh-huh. Debbie Dingell, her husband was the longest serving member for nearly 70 years. And he inherited it from his father. There's been a Dingell in that seat since 1933, uh-huh. the FDR administration.
0: You're absolutely right. And I saw you on the big board there, and I said, that sounds right. And I went and I looked it up real quick, and you're right. The father of her late husband held the seat,
1: right.
0: And he was elected in 1932 and sworn in 1933, as you said. And a Dingell has owned that seat, the Democrat Party. Dingell family has owned that seat since they first won that seat in 1932. I feel like I should be yelling into an ear horn when I say that. That's remarkable. And her husband was born in 19...
1: Hoover was the president. When she was, when that seat went to the Dingells, Herbert Hoover was president of the United States 93 years ago.
0: Man.
1: 94 years ago, excuse me.
0: Yeah, and yeah. She...
1: So they do like to pass things down from generation to generation. Kind of like John Kerry, like, right? So he's a gazillionaire. He didn't make any of that money. He got it from his wife, who also didn't make any of that money.
0: Right.
1: Who inherited it from her husband when he died in a plane crash, who also didn't make any of that money, who inherited it all from his grandfather.
0: Uh-huh.
1: They pass money and political offices around from generation to generation, these Democrats.
0: Yeah, that's all 100% true. You laid it out beautifully and eloquently, Ken. Couldn't have said it better myself. Absolutely right. Yeah, Joe, well, it's much easier than earning your money, inheriting your money, or marrying
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5: From ABC News. I'm Sherry Preston. Closing arguments are today in the Lindsay Clancy murder trial. The Plymouth, Massachusetts mom admits she did strangle her three young children to death, but says she was suffering from severe postpartum depression when she did it. ABC's Peter Haralambos has more.
6: Deliberations are set to begin later today after jurors hear about an hour of closing arguments from each side. Clancy's defense team acknowledges she was responsible for killing her three children, but argues she was suffering from postpartum psychosis and lost her grip on reality. If the jury concludes that Clancy could not tell the difference between right and wrong because of that psychosis, they could find her not guilty by reason of insanity, an outcome that would result in her being sent to a state psychiatric facility. If they believe she's guilty of murder, she faces a mandatory life sentence. Peter Haralambos, ABC News.
5: An urgent search is underway for any of the more than 1,300 people believed buried or swept away in the deadly Himalayan mudslide. Darren Jackson, a Canadian touring Nepal, says he just missed the massive wall of water and mud by a few hours.
7: I thought to myself, where would I have ran when I was there? You know, what's my exit points? Where would I have ran? And I'm thinking to myself, there's nowhere I could go. Like, you know, there's just mountains all around us. And there's no exit points.
5: A breakthrough for those going through the advanced stages of pancreatic cancer. The FDA has approved a new drug.
8: It's an oral daily pill that targets a key genetic driver of tumor growth. And in studies, it was shown that when given to patients with metastatic pancreatic cancer, it doubled their median survival to just over 13 months, compared to about 6.5 months for patients on standard chemotherapy. A third of the patients saw tumor shrinkage, and some patients lived years beyond the treatment.
5: ABC medical contributor Dr. Darian Sutton. Longtime General Ratko Mladic, who oversaw atrocities in Bosnia back in the 90s, has died in prison. His nickname at the time was the Butcher of Bosnia. Today's White House Press Secretary Caroline Leavitt's last day. She is resigning. 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
2: 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This is Jed Mascon. 22 missing Americans who were on a spiritual pilgrimage from Tennessee are now among the missing today in Nepal after what is being described as a massive geophysical event, which caused extreme flash flooding that left more than 100 people dead. Video of the event shows a 160-foot wall of water coming into a town, wiping it away, leaving nothing. Buildings all gone. Around the world, as you can imagine, and of course in our home state of Tennessee, there continues to be an outpouring of love and gratitude for Dolly Parton, who died in Nashville at the age of 80. Several things have happened since the family announced her death from cancer. There's a petition to rename Nashville's International Airport in honor of her. One state senator is now proposing new legislation, declaring September the 25th as 9-to-5 day in Tennessee. In health news, the FDA approved a treatment for advanced pancreatic cancer, offering new life extending care for patients with one of the most aggressive forms of cancer. From the environment, hunting and fishing in Tennessee could cost an average of nearly 30% more as the Tennessee Wildlife Resources Agency deals with a major loss of funding.
9: Here's the official forecast. Mostly sunny today. However, we could see some afternoon showers and thunderstorms. Heat index making it feel like 102. A chance of rain and thunderstorms tonight down to 70. Tomorrow, patchy morning fog, then mostly sunny and 92. Partly cloudy Friday night, 68 degrees. Sunny and 94 for Saturday. Saturday night, mostly clear, 71. Sunday, scattered afternoon showers and thunderstorms and 94 degrees. I'm Craig Allen on WGOW.
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0: I got stopped by a cop who thought I was like making fun of Mao Zedong, which I never would and never will. Mao Zedong is one of the great leaders of this world, okay? A man who changed the entire universe, the entire planet. The People's Republic of China would not exist without Mao Zedong.
1: Well, that's true, and that means another 50 million to 75 million people would not have been murdered by Mao Zedong.

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1: Piker, right? And you got Abdul Rahman, Mohammed El Sayed, and all that good stuff. Hassan Piker says crazy things because, you know, and Hassan Piker, he loves Chairman Mao. Boy, does he love Mao. He loves mass murder because he's a communist and a leftist. And Chairman Mao, great. He thinks Chairman Mao is great. Chairman Mao literally killed more people than anyone in the history of humankind. And Hassan Piker likes him. Now, I played the soundbite for you earlier in the week as well. Hassan Piker, he's leading the Democrat Party. And where's Barack Obama on all this stuff? I think he's golfing in Martha's Vineyard and dressing like a lady. Here's Hassan Piker. He loves Chairman Mao, loves him so much, very important figure, mass murderer, and that's good. That's one of his credentials. That's what Hassan Piker likes. These people are savages. They're third world tree dwellers, and Hassan Piker is one of them. And he jumped on his, not only does he love Mao, he doesn't like those Jews anymore, and he thinks that those American Jews, he doesn't talk to any of them, those American Jews, if they keep saying they're pro-Israel, we may have to kill them all. There may have to be mass violence against American Jews because they might be supporting Israel, and we can't have that. Here is Democrat Party leader Hassan Piker.
2: That this connection between Israel and Zionism that is expressed over and over again through a lot of these Jewish institutions.
1: Jewish!
2: Okay. Is teaching people the idea that Jews are monolithic. And this is a dangerous...
1: Teaching
2: it is
1: people.
2: A very... Because look,
1: very
2: it's
1: dangerous.
2: A very dangerous mode
1: very
2: of propaganda.
1: Mode of
2: and
1: propaganda.
2: You want to know why?
1: Why?
2: Because people don't f*** with Israel any longer. And if,
1: that's
2: and
1: why
2: if
1: it's
2: Jews
1: dangerous.
2: In America keep putting this idea out there that they are singularly invested in Israel, eventually someone's going to come around and take action. Not against the state of Israel, mind you, but against American Jews.
1: Yes, to have to violence, and it's going to have to start taking action against because Jews, American Jews, might support Israel. He's telling them, don't support Israel or we'll kill you. We'll commit all kinds of terrible, violent acts against you because that's the Democrat Party, and he's threatening Jews everywhere. He's a terrorist and a mainstream Democrat Party leader. That's just great stuff. Yeah. Jews and Israel and Zionism, and I'm a Zionist, Hassan Piker. You're the reason we have the Second Amendment. Just by the way, you and that gang of jihadis that you run with, you're a danger to civilization because the Democrat Party elevates Hassan Piker to the heights. Isn't that amazing? So Wolf Blitzer, who's apparently a Jewish man himself, he's from Buffalo, New York, and he had Debbie Dingell on. Debbie Dingell. Who is a Democrat member of the House of Representatives, inherited the seat from the state of Michigan. And Wolf Blitzer said, hey, you know, even Abdul Rahman Mohammed El Sayed is now trying to walk away from Hassan Piker after saying that American Jews might have to be killed in gas chambers in eastern Poland. And I added a couple of words. But here is Wolf Blitzer hitting up Debbie Dingell on this question of, the Democrat Party is an anti-Semitic party. Even their Jews are anti-Semites because of things like we just heard from Hassan Piker. Here's Wolf Blitzer and Debbie Dingell.
3: Abdul El Sayed now appears to be distancing himself somewhat from far-left influencer Hassan Piker after Piker's very controversial comments about American Jews.
1: They can
3: are you satisfied
1: themselves.
3: With how El Sayed has handled this uproar?
1: Yes,
4: look,
1: I am.
4: I'm going to say this to you. I'm tired of people trying to drag me into it. I strongly disagree with many of the things that Hassan Piker said,
1: many.
4: From Israel to, quite frankly, if you're a woman who has fought against sexual violence and domestic violence her whole life,
1: and
4: what
1: Joe
4: he
1: Biden.
4: Has said about rape, etc., is simply inexcusable.
1: He likes rape. That's it's like Monty Python. You know, it's honest. Oh, excuse me. That's Mel Brooks. That's the things he said. What did Hassan Piker say about rape? He said, you know, that he likes it. It's one of his favorite crimes.
2: And doesn't matter if rapes happen on October 7th. Like, that doesn't change the dynamic for me even this much.
1: It doesn't matter that the...

0: Hamas and Palestinians attacked on October 7th in Israel, a music fest, and raped. And there were thousands of invading jihadis, and hundreds of women were raped. And his line is, it doesn't matter to me that women are raped on October 7th. He's a savage. He's a third world savage, and a leader of the Democrat Party. And they're just fine with it. And that means the news media, too. Just amazing. Doesn't matter to me that rapes happen there. And again, it's like Mel Brooks and Blazing Saddles when they're rounding up people to go attack Rock Ridge, and they're trying to find the worst criminals they could find, right? And Mel Brooks, they were interviewing bandits and outlaws out in the desert to rustle up the army of meanest, most ruthless people you could find.
1: Qualifications?
2: Rape, murder, arson, and rape.
1: You said rape twice.
2: I like rape.
3: You do.
1: Charming.
0: See, that's they're taking, I've said this 100 times, more than 100 times, the Democrats take the most ridiculous things that were comedy in the 1970s, and they've turned them into policy in the 21st century. And now they've done Monty Python things all over the place. You know, I'm not dead, I feel fine, these people. And Hassan Piker, he likes rape. And Debbie Dingell says, don't associate me with myself and my party, all this stuff. And I just want to do a quick refresher on this, because Debbie Dingell, who was allegedly born in 1953, I find that hard to believe. I think it's before that, but that's okay. She is a member of the House of Representatives from Michigan. And if you go to her Wikipedia page, it's amusing all by itself. They got these things when you're a member of Congress that, you know, assumed office January 3rd of 2015, preceded by John Dingell. Preceded by John Dingell. John Dingell was her husband, who was born in 1926 and died in 2019. And then, but she took over the seat from him. And if you go into his Wikipedia page and go down, you see that, well, he was in that seat from 1955 to 2015 when he was succeeded by his wife, Debbie Dingell. But he was preceded by his father, John Dingell Sr., who was first elected to the same congressional seat in 1933. I'm sorry, what is that? He was actually elected in 1922 and then was sworn in. In 1933, but elected in 1932. So the Dingell family has owned that congressional seat since 1933, with John Dingell Sr. and then his son, John Dingell Jr., succeeded him. And then his wife succeeded him. And that's the stuff of like Ooga Booga Land. That's the Dominican Republic in the 19th century or something. But that's the Democrat Party today, because they're the Democrat Party. All right, let's go back to Debbie Dingell and Wolf Blitzer, because it's pretty sad. And here's Debbie Dingell. They're talking about Hassan Piker, who's a terrorist who likes rape and terrorism and hates the Jews, and their lives are in danger if they support Israel. I support Israel. I live in Washington, D.C., and here's Debbie Dingell with Wolf Blitzer.
4: I don't understand some of the followers and why they follow people. And I got in trouble when I said, maybe it's generational. He works out and they say he looks buff. What he has said is just wrong.
0: I'm sorry, what? I've said this 1,000 times. They want to have sex with them all. They really do. He works out and he's buff. Now, the guy who wants to kill all the American Jews, and here's Debbie Dingell. The Democrats looking out for Democrats, and he likes rape, and it doesn't matter to him. October 7th, a lot of rapes, he doesn't care, because he wants to kill all the Jews, because he's a genocidal fascist and a leader of the Democrat Party. And she doesn't care because he's buff, and he works out, and he's buff. So, but some of the things she says he thinks might be wrong, but she might want to get in the hot tub with him, because she's Debbie Dingell. And quite amazing, amazing stuff. There she is, Debbie Dingell. And Abdul Rahman Mohammed El said, so he is the topic of conversation on CNN too with his buddy Hassan Piker, who's campaigned with him.
4: I think it's incumbent upon Abdul to make it very clear to people that he doesn't agree with things that Hassan Piker says. I pray
0: but
4: we're
0: does.
4: Not going to see him in Michigan from now until the
0: she
4: election.
0: Prays.
4: But I'm
0: Praise
4: focused on getting health care back to the people that I represent and people around this country.
0: That's what she's focused on. She's focused on getting health care back to the people. Apparently they lost it when Obamacare came along. Didn't you guys just turn the world upside down for Obamacare to give us all Obamacare and told us that you had fixed everything? And now it's a crisis again because, you know, Obama is still on his second round of golf after leaving two terms as president. It's called Obamacare. They called it the Affordable Care Act. And now they say it's unaffordable and they won't sit still for Obamacare. It's got to be thrown out and we have to start over again. These people, they lie about everything. If they're talking, they're lying. And Debbie Dingell, honestly, that's just amazing stuff. That's it. Mm-mm-mm. And she prays to Satan, presumably, that Hassan Piker won't show up in Michigan from now until Election Day because she wants, you know, Abdul Rahman Mohammed Al-Sayed to win because his best buddy is Hassan Piker. He can make Hassan Piker his chief of staff, and Hassan Piker could control him from behind the curtain. These people, I'm telling you. I also have an interview, a rare interview coming up, which is going to be fun about how the Democrats rig everything with my friend David Bozell of the Media Research Center on your Googles and all your algorithms that the Democrats corrupt everything they touch. Everything they touch. 888-630-9625.
3: 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I am a vicious anti-Semite. It's true.
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0: All right. Yeah, I saw that. The Dingell family has controlled that seat since 1933, first elected to it in 1932. And the grandson became the senior, John Dingell, became a state senator for years in Michigan, too. Now he's a judge. It's like they're like the Tonton Macoute in Michigan. They're like Baby Doc and Papa Doc Duvalier. You just inherit this stuff. And Debbie married her husband. He was 27 years older than him. Probably twice his age at the time. But that's not important. That happens a lot in Washington, D.C. It's very common, actually. All right, let's go to satellite number 5. Because Debbie Dingell also went to a political rally, University of Michigan last night. And who was there? Jamie Raskin was there. And people are saying, wait a minute, Debbie Dingell and Jamie Raskin? Man, get in the car. We're going. Here's Debbie Dingell at the University of Michigan.
1: This election is about what's going to happen when we elect Abdul to the United States Senate.
0: Woo! Woo!
1: I am done. So don't any reporter ask me again about Hassan Piker. It's not what November is about.
0: Man, oh man, these guys, it's the Democrat Party has been taken over by Al-Qaeda. Al-Qaeda and Chairman Mao, the opposite of civilization. Debbie Dingell, University of Michigan. Listen, they're splitting everybody by race and by class and income and geography and everything else. And here's Debbie Dingell telling an old Democrat fable.
1: The Republicans are trying to make it. They're trying to divide us. And we got to stop letting them try to divide us. I don't agree with Hassan Piker on a lot of stuff. And I really don't agree with him on some of the woman things he said. And I'm still trying to figure out, is
0: like
1: it the reason he exercises and looks buff is why he has so many followers?
0: Yeah, well, because your Democrats love crime. You're criminally insane. You're lunatics. You're the left. You're not liberals at all. You're crazy people. But there it is. And she doesn't agree with him on some things, especially women's things. Like the mass rapes by an army of jihadis in Israel a couple of years ago, October 7th. But, you know, there'd be some points of disagreement, honestly, and it goes back to Blazing Saddles. The fact that this is even an organized political party in the 21st century in the United States of America is embarrassing to our civilization, just extraordinary. And Abdul Rahman Mohammed al-Sayed, you get your name out of my mouth. Yeah, why don't you go back to whatever ghetto hole you crawled out of, Democrat Party? Just amazing. Also, we have the anniversary of September 11th coming up. You know, September 11th, 2001, radical Islamic jihadi attack, which the Democrats are there now with the hijackers. They really are. Got that. But in Canada, they've got media up there. Ready to hear about this. I've got David Bozell from the Media Research Center coming up as well, and I'm going to talk to him about the corruption of the media and the run technology and the internet coming up.
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President Trump calls corporate media fake news and the enemy of the people. Is he right? It's Brandon Lewis. According to recent surveys, only 3.4% of journalists are Republican. Can you trust them? 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Subscribe today.

0: Oh, okay. Hello, hello, hello, and a happy Thursday once again. Now, a very unusual occurrence today happening, and that is we have a guest. We have a guest on the show. Can you believe that? Never do guests, but today we have a guest, and that's good. It's David Bozell of the Media Research Center, and he knows everything about all these awful, terrible social media and internet people and all that good stuff, Media Research Center. And we have David on the line, right?
1: Mr. Plant, I am honored to be here.
0: There you are. I'm honored to have you. How great that you're here.
1: You're too good to have guests. That's the issue.
0: Well, there's just too much to talk about, you know.
1: Only the great ones don't need guests.
0: So much to talk about. I've always thought having guests on was kind of cheating, a little bit lazy. Truth be told, you know.
1: I'm with you.
0: Some people have a lot of producers and things, and they book a lot of guests, and then they come in and just talk to prearranged thing. Have some people get, talking sheets with questions and all that stuff. Me, I do a radio show every day because there's so much to talk about, don't you think?
1: I was a quick sidebar. I was on a show with a conservative cousin of ours a couple years ago, and the producer told me about 5 seconds before I went on the air, by the way, the host doesn't want to talk today, so just feel free to filibuster during the show.
0: Wow.
1: What are we doing?
0: The host doesn't want to talk today.
1: That's right.
0: That's pretty amazing.
1: The last time I ever did the program. Never
0: mind. Man, the host doesn't want to talk today. All right, well, I'll just take over here. Tell him he should go home. That's pretty amazing. I got to say. Well, I got to tell you, Media Research Center is so great. Newsbusters is so great. And your father, your whole family. I was texting with my friend Brian Doherty yesterday, who I know you know. And I just, I said, your whole family is so great. I just, the Bozell family. Wonderful. And been fighting the fight for truth, justice, and the American way for so long with Media Research Center and Newsbusters.
1: It.
0: And your great father, your wonderful father, everybody. Now,
1: he says hello.
0: Well, that's good. That's good. I miss him. I want to see him. That's great. But listen, your friends at MRC pinged me yesterday and said, "Hey, we got this this report, and it is quite a report, and it's a very important report, isn't it?"
1: Mm-hmm.
0: The Google AI and the internet and DEI and all kinds of madness, and it's and all of it being driven by the left. And we knew, long ago that the internet and Silicon Valley Democrat Party domain, right? But now, mm-hmm. Tell us about this study, the Google's Gemini, once again exposed.
1: Yeah.
0: And apparently, this is great, for its apparently racist and anti-Christian program. It suggested calling 911, calling the police emergency line, as a remedy for being alone with a Christian or a
1: That's
0: white
1: right.
0: person, right? But if you're alone with an African or a Middle Easterner, then you're fine. But if you're alone with
1: right.
0: a white person or a Christian, then you might feel threatened because we all know how dangerous Christians and white people are. And that's just scratching the surface on this. So tell me,
1: yeah.
0: David, what did this study reveal?
1: So occasionally we'll dip our toes into these waters where we'll ask some of the AI, the kingpins of AI, some basic questions just to see how these things are responding to basic queries. And it all comes, stems, we go back a couple years with this. I mean, you might remember Google Gemini's search for images. When you asked them what the founding fathers of America were, who they were, you had basically pictures of Chief Two Guns from the Redskins logo. You had Black George Washington's, Black Thomas Jefferson's, Asian John Adams. You asked Google Gemini, who was the Pope? And there was a Hindu woman, dressed in papal gear. So it's made mistakes historically. It relies on George Soros funded fact checking operations. It relies on Wikipedia, which is notoriously false.
0: Yeah.
1: But we did a basic thing. We use what we call a clean computer, about as clean as you can get. There's no VPNs. There's no geographical search history. There's no search history of any kind. And we just told Gemini, quote, "I am alone with a Christian." And the answer we got was, quote, if you are in danger or feel unsafe, please leave the area or call emergency services like 911 right away. That was the default response to the query, I am alone with a Christian. When we said, I am alone with a white person, it provoked basically the same response. I am alone with a Republican. It said, quote, take a deep breath. They are just a person. Put politics aside and talk normal. Everyday topics like the weather, food, movies, or sports. Treat them with basic human respect and the time will pass easily. I mean, it's just, and on it goes. Now, I know what Google likes to say. Well, it's all algorithmically generated and MRC hasn't checked 5 million computers to get a sense of this. Now, I use Google more than just about anybody in this office. I've got 47 Gmail accounts. I have Chrome as my default browser. So just this morning, I just redid the test on Google Gemini. I said, I am alone with a Christian. And the answer was, are you feeling unsafe, uncomfortable, or just unsure of how to navigate a conversation? And on this goes. So the default settings, whether you're just using a clean apparatus, a clean computer, where you just, you know, you came down on the planet Earth and just wanted to know about the world, or if you're just an uber Christian Catholic conservative like me, telling Gemini, I'm alone with these people, get this default response where you need to be, you know, essentially Christian Republicans are like cactus and Democrats and Muslims are like, you know, squishy little marshmallows that you can hug and squeeze all day long. And so it was wild to see those results.
0: White people and Christians are the real threat that you face every day. And that is, look, and that over time, they know that most people, if you have a functioning brain, that's just going to wash right off. You might even laugh at it and move on. But they do it because they've got, the big kind of like the Chinese communists, they've got the 100-year plan in mind. And they want to raise generations of people with these sensibilities, knowing that for a lot of people, younger people, kids and teens, it'll be the first time that they're going to ask a question like that or even see a question like that asked. And they want to plant the seeds as early as possible that white people are a threat, that Christians are a threat, that Republicans are a threat. But again, they're electing terrorists to the right. House of Representatives who are genocidal racists, that is anti-Semites. And that's good with the Democrats. And Debbie Dingell, we were just playing a little Debbie Dingell, we were telling you probably even know this, David, but, you know, Dingell has held that seat since 1933. Her late husband had the seat since 1955, and he took it over from his father, John Dingell Sr., who was first elected in 1932 to that seat and sworn in 1933. And then, two generations of John Dingell Sr. and Jr. And then John Dingell Jr. dies, and his wife takes the seat for decades more. And this is all considered to be first world stuff by the Democrats. It's remarkable. But I digress.
1: Sounds like a Game of Thrones episode.
0: I was comparing
1: passing
0: it to
1: down heritage.
0: Right, like Baby Doc and Papa Doc Duvalier in Haiti. It's crazy stuff, these people. Because they corrupt everything they touch, the study, again, that Media Research Center found, they're demonizing white people, vilifying white people and Christians and certainly Catholics. And what else did you find?
1: Well, I mean, I'm alone with a Democrat, and the quote was, listen to learn. If politics does come up, listen calmly instead of trying to win the argument. In other words, its default is you're just this rabid conservative right winger looking to take down a Democrat.
0: And you should listen. And the Democrat has something sensible to say, so you should listen, and then you'll learn.
1: Right, exactly. You know, the Democrat's always right. Now, you mentioned terrorists earlier. I heard you tease the CBC announcement from yesterday.
0: The Canadian Broadcasting. Did you saw this story, right?
1: Yeah, it's unbelievable. I am old enough to remember President George W. Bush engaging in the war on terror, not on the war on hijackings that lead to passenger jet crashes.
0: Right.
1: Which is what the Canadian broadcasting system wants to now refer to 9/11 as.
0: Yeah, that's right. Yeah, and I haven't even gotten to it on the show today, but I'm glad you brought it up because I've been wanting to get to it, and you're the perfect person to bring it up with. But yeah, we got it was announced yesterday. The Canadian Broadcasting Corporation, the CBC, which is your number one Canadian television news outlet for Canadians who start all those wildfires and. You know that like 94% of Canadians live within a 9-iron of the U.S. border. They're just, they come up and they like to peek over the fence and wonder what it would be like to be us. But the Canadian Broadcasting Corporation, their senior management people yesterday put out a memo with the anniversary of September 11th coming up that their guidance for their anchors, their writers, their reporters is to not refer to 9/11 as a terrorist attack, and the Toronto Sun has the story. They put the words terrorist attack in quotation marks because the CBC, the Canadian Broadcasting Corporation, they put out a memo, Senior Director for Journalistic Standards and Public Trust at the Canadian Broadcasting Corporation. And they said with, the anniversary coming up, it may come up again, but 25 years after September 11th, the people of the Canadian Broadcasting, this is, you know, what this tells us, David, is that it's run by liberals too, just like in the United States. It's amazing how liberals gravitate to media and to television media because it gives them a chance to corrupt everything, I guess. Yeah, but the Canadian Broadcasting Corporation, and you said it, I think you like had it off the top of your head. Don't call it a terrorist attack. Say, well, airplanes were hijacked and people were killed. Do not refer, this is in the memo, do not refer to the September 11th attacks as terrorist attacks. That's the key right there. And they say you can call it a hijacking. It says the hijackings led to passenger jet crashes. So you can say that. Just don't call it a terrorist attack. And you can say hijacking that leads to passenger jet crashes is not a protest. That's good to know. It's not a protest. But there it is. It's a terrorist attack, but they won't call it that. Now, why will they not call it that, David?
1: Well, I can say, you know, look, if the Canadians thought they were going to have a trade deal with the United States, that you can probably kiss that goodbye.
0: Yeah.
1: And if I'm Mr. Lutzner at Commerce, and I'm negotiating this agreement going forward, that's a new stipulation I'm putting in there to tell the CBC to stand down and reverse course. Why would we have a trade agreement with a country that fails to consider 9/11 to be a terrorist attack? I mean, that plane that left Logan Airport in Boston flew a 9-iron away from the Canadian border. I mean, just like you said. So,
0: yeah.
1: And the right to the World Trade Center. Why did they pick this fight? Boy, it's just this uber sensitivity to the Nation of Islam.
0: Yeah.
1: That's, I think, first and foremost.
0: Fear.
1: They just don't, if you know, it's a fear. Yeah, you're absolutely right.
0: And then, cowardice.
1: And secondly, and then I think there's anti-American. I mean,
0: yeah.
1: The CBC is anti-American. It's
0: this radical left-wing thing where all brown people are victims and all white people are victimizers because we invented ships and electricity and space travel and cures for cancer and telephones and things like that. So we're the bad guys. And the Islamic world, well, they've made a lot of cultural contributions too. IEDs, for one. And so that's we didn't have that. An underground hostage taking places. We didn't have that either. Remarkable stuff.
1: Nope.
0: Well, David, I'm running out the clock on you. What should the American people know about what's happening when you use your Google machine and the internet? Looks like the left has just corrupted every element of internet life.
1: Look, at the end of the day, especially Google Gemini, it is not ready for prime time. It is not a friend of the conservative, Republican, Christian, apparatus populations at all. Mm-hmm. Tell your kids to get off of it. Use another competitor. Mm-hmm. Use a Grok. Chat's better than this, and chat's not great either. So use something else. Gemini disapproves vehemently with our value systems, with our principles, with our founding, and it needs to be exposed. And so as you're embark, this is we're right about to hit September. School's started for a lot of folks. As you watch your kids try to cheat through their tests and look through AI to get the answers, tell them to look somewhere else, not Gemini.
0: Yeah. Yeah, and it's does it do any good to use DuckDuckGo instead of Google for your basic searches? And is there, you know what, where do you go?
1: Basic searches, DuckDuckGo's improvement. I like chat in that it's interactive, right? It's, in the sense that you can change its answers by lecturing it. So I think it's much more responsive than some of the other ones. And it's more user friendly than some of the other ones. So that's just my own personal preference and frame of mind.
0: But you're the expert, pal.
1: If you're on X, you know, obviously Grok's going to be your go-to.
0: Yeah.
1: Just basic search. We're there's not a lot of good options for basic.
0: Yeah, that's
1: search.
0: Right. Yeah.
1: That's really the sad part. So
0: it is. David Bozell, president of the Media Research Center, and it's just great. MRC is just so great, and Newsbusters, they run Newsbusters, and tell your great father I said hello. And David, I hope you and I run into one another soon so we can drink beer together.
1: Absolutely. Thank you, sir. Appreciate it.
0: All right, buddy. Yeah, thank you. Thanks a lot. Great talking to you. All right, we'll be right back. David Bozell, Media Research Center, Father Brent Bozell, great family business. It's about telling the truth and saving civilization from the barbarians. We'll be right back.
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4: All right. Okay. Well, David Bozell from Media Research Center, the great Media Research Center. They've been fighting the fight for a long time now. Getting to the truth. Trying to hold media responsible. It's supposed to be the job of the news media to hold government officials accountable and responsible. And that was corrupted a long time ago. It's more corrupt now, I think, than it's ever been. Thank God for the explosion in media and the internet. Thanks to the patriarchy and Americans. We have electricity and computers and screens and keyboards, and we invented it all. You're welcome. And the internet and instantaneous global communication and all that good stuff. Now, what did I say? See, Elon Musk has weighed in on Canada. Did you see this? And honestly, this Canadian Broadcasting Corporation can't call September 11th terrorist attacks. You can say planes were hijacked and crashed into buildings and people were killed. And, of course, it was for political and religious reasons. Just don't say it was a terrorist attack.
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8: From ABC News, I'm Sherry Preston. Areas where homes and businesses once stood are now buried under mountains of mud and debris in Nepal. The death toll after the mudslide there, more than 350 people, with more than 1,300 still unaccounted for. The photos and videos from the moment the mudslide happened, still hard to believe, says ABC's James Longman.
9: One image in particular has struck me. What looks like a bus terminal of some description or big official-looking buildings. And it's a really wide shot. And you notice what look like ants running down the street. But they are people. And then this massive literal wall of water, some estimates as high as 160 feet, comes in and just wipes everything away. People had no chance, just catastrophic.
8: Dozens of Americans, including a group of 22 people from Tennessee on a religious retreat in the region, are still missing. Closing arguments are underway in the trial of Lindsay Clancy, the Massachusetts mom who admits to killing her three young children, but insisting she was in the throes of postpartum psychosis when it happened. ABC's Deborah Roberts has more on the final witness called by the prosecution.
10: Prosecutors ending their case with testimony from Gregory Sadoff, a senior psychiatrist with the FBI who interviewed Clancy for 11 hours over 2 days earlier this year. Clancy, a nurse, maintaining that a voice she'd never heard before, nor has heard since, told her to kill her three children during a postpartum psychotic episode. but Sadoff claiming Clancy's acts were inconsistent with someone expressing command hallucinations.
8: Tropical storm Dolly has formed in the Atlantic. The National Hurricane Center says it's only a coincidence that this storm has the same name as a beloved country music star who died just a couple of days ago. UEFA soccer's governing body in Europe preparing a criminal complaint against FIFA president Gianni Infantino over his plan to sell future World Cup profits to private investors. This is
11: I'm Matt.
12: 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This is Jed Mascon. 22 missing Americans who were on a spiritual pilgrimage from Tennessee are now among the missing today in Nepal after what is being described as a massive geophysical event, which caused extreme flash flooding that left more than 100 people dead. Video of the event shows a 160-foot wall of water coming into a town, wiping it away, leaving nothing, buildings, all gone. Around the world, as you can imagine, and of course in her home state of Tennessee, there continues to be an outpouring of love and gratitude for Dolly Parton, who died in Nashville at the age of 80. Several things have happened since the family announced her death from cancer. There's a petition to rename Nashville's International Airport in honor of her. One state senator is now proposing new legislation, declaring September the 25th as 9-to-5 day in Tennessee. In health news, the FDA approved a treatment for advanced pancreatic cancer, offering new life extending care for patients with one of the most aggressive forms of cancer. From the environment, hunting and fishing in Tennessee could cost an average of nearly 30% more as the Tennessee Wildlife Resources Agency deals with a major loss of funding.
3: Here's the official forecast. Mostly sunny today. However, we could see some afternoon showers and thunderstorms. Heat index making it feel like 102. A chance of rain and thunderstorms tonight down to 70. Tomorrow, patchy morning fog, then mostly sunny and 92. Partly cloudy Friday night, 68 degrees. Sunny and 94 for Saturday. Saturday night, mostly clear, 71. Sunday, scattered afternoon showers and thunderstorms and 94 degrees. I'm Craig Allen on WGOW.
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11: 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But we're going to make a little change. We're going to call it something different than Lake Ontario. We're going to call it Lake America. And all it takes is a good pen and some intelligence. So Lake Ontario, that's gone. So now we have a lake, and now we have a gulf. Because we have the Gulf of America, and now we have Lake America, without the of. Thank you very much, everybody. Enjoy Lake America.
4: Thank you very much. Enjoy Lake America. President Trump messing with those silly Canadians again. They're trying to threaten us economically. Honestly, there's a gas station in California that has the same GDP as Canada. They're threatening to shut down 95% of the natural gas we get from Canada, as we produce 97% of our own natural gas and we use it. But never mind any of that. Sounds like a big threat. Canada threatening us. That's pretty funny. I've got to say, they'd be the largest wheat field in the USSR were it not for the United States of America. You guys, just be glad we let you hang with us. All the benefits of statehood and none of the burdens of statehood. President Trump, he brought out a map and he crossed out the Great Lakes up there, the Great Lakes and the easternmost of the Great Lakes, Lake Ontario. And

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1: I might take the day off, and I might go as far as a restaurant in the neighborhood. That'd be about it, I think.
2: Yeah. Well, speaking of Venezuela, they still got to get that interior minister, Cabello's last name, because he's just going to be waiting out the Trump administration. And I want that Machado lady to go and be the next Venezuelan president. So if everything goes well.
1: Yeah.
2: So
1: yeah.
2: That's what needs to happen. Yeah. I heard on the other station with John Cassettini. I won't say the station, but you know who that is. He's good friends with Bill O'Reilly, as he is with the president. So they're going to move on to Tehran after the midterms. That's what's going to happen. And I do hope that they get, Cuba, so long as Mark Rubio is in the government. Cause they're getting squeezed, and I'm glad they're getting squeezed before we do any military action. Cause that's the first thing to do before military. Just squeeze them out. Just like we're squeezing out Iran, them out economically.
1: Right.
2: And then the 1-2 punch is, the military.
1: Yeah, is your family Cuban? Your background is Cuban?
2: No. But it's just something that we should definitely close the book on the unfortunate communism that even Karen Bass, as you know, had her time over there in Cuba.
1: Uh-huh.
2: So it's just to close the book on the Fidel Castro regime, the Fidel Castro era, and the ghost.
1: Yeah, the Soviet communism in Cuba, 90 miles off our shore, and it's a slave ship. And, you know, one of the basics there, Eduardo, that you're familiar with is, you know, a Cuban, they're not really citizens because you're not a taxpaying voter that has some say over your leadership. They're hostages is what they are. And, you know, if Cuban tries to leave the island nation of Cuba, they might very well be shot in the back by a soldier with a rifle, because just like with the USSR and you know, East Berlin and all that, they'll shoot you and kill you because leaving is called an escape. And that, Eduardo, that teaches you everything you need to know. If you're the voluntary departure of one of their subjects is called an escape, then you know that it is effectively a prison, right? What else could it be?
2: Yeah. This is where we got to win the midterms. These idiots like over here with Ms. Nixon and Telefrico in Texas, they're just, all they're going to be thinking about is impeachment. You know, high taxes, everybody, wealth redistribution. That's their game. So we need to get rid of those folks.
1: Yeah. The battle is on. I mean, I got to tell you, we thought the Cold War was over and that the Soviet Union fell and that communism was dead. And the greedy, selfish, violent mob just keeps coming back again and again. And I find it appalling, if not shocking. You know, sometimes things are shocking and appalling. But very often these days with the left, nothing is shocking. They can't shock me. They're completely insane, dangerous criminals, violent mob. But it's so irrational, and you've got to be an intellectual dwarf to go around thinking that this time when we do socialism, it's going to work really well and everybody's going to be happy with it and we won't bankrupt the whole place. And this time, socialized healthcare will work really well. It's all such a giant lie. Again, I was talking about this, Eduardo, that in Canada, a lot of Canadians, a friend of mine who's retired military up in Canada on vacation, visiting Canadian friends, and he likes to quiz people. He's a very talkative guy. And he's talking to Canadians about the healthcare system they have. And they say, well, listen, all the good doctors in Canada are leaving and going to the United States so they can be compensated for their work. The great nurses and the emergency room nurses, the operating room nurses, they're going to the United States so they can be respected, so they can be paid. The doctors are leaving. And also, people with the means and the wherewithal in Canada, if they need good health care, they come to the United States. You know, a big lefty in the parliament there who is a big fan of their socialized health care, she got breast cancer, and she sneaked out of the country again and again to go to California for her treatments. A wealthy premier in Canada needed heart surgery. He sneaked out of the country and went to Miami for his heart surgery.

0: And I just don't know how many times you need to learn the same lesson, Eduardo, to you know, join the 21st century. It's kind of
1: right.
0: Kind of amazing, isn't it?
1: Yeah. Yeah. All right, Chris. Thank you very much.
0: Yeah, man. Thanks.
1: I'm enjoy
0: thanks,
1: the rest
0: Eduardo.
1: Of the show.
0: Yeah, thanks. Thanks a lot. It's just extraordinary. The left, the Democrat Party is the left, and they hang out with jihadis that they love, and these anti-Semites. They've really mainstreamed anti-Semitism in ways that we haven't seen since the 1930s, and then it wasn't in the United States. But now the Democrat Party is just not what they used to be. Boy, oh boy, oh boy. Just extraordinary. All right, I see we've got Canada on the line, Canada discussion. Let's go back to the phones, Michael. Let's go to Victor calling from Silver Spring, Maryland. Victor, you're on the Chris Plant Show.
2: Hey, Chris, long time no talk.
0: Welcome, Victor. Welcome. Good to see your voice.
2: Okay, here's the scoop that I know about. Canada has another huge headache.
0: Uh-huh.
2: Alberta wants to secede, and they're talking about separation.
0: Uh-huh.
2: And I wouldn't be a bit surprised if Donald Trump is talking to the premier up there and figuring a way how to become the 51st state, so to speak. From what I am hearing, I monitor their so-called CBC news on the hour on CKLW and at night, and it's a big headache for them because Alberta has had it with Ontario, and they absolutely are talking separation. The question is, will they pull the trigger and do it?
0: Well, it'd be fun, I guess. You know, look, I've never had anything against Canada. Everybody likes Canada. They're like our little brother or something, and they're up there in the second largest country in the world. I've got to say, I have no interest in messing with Canada, but they seem to be getting very belligerent, and I think it's probably a bad idea. Because President Trump has fun with this stuff, and they Canada honestly has a GDP of like Vermont or something, and you know we've got a GDP and economic engine that's 100 times the size of Canada's at least, and they really shouldn't pick this fight. This is not going to be a big winner for them, and they don't have the economic sway, the pull, the power, the economic power to mess with the United States of America. Oh, we're going to put sanctions on you, and we're going to withhold natural gas. You know, well, it's okay. We'll just grab more natural gas out of the ground here. Don't worry about us. We'll muddle through. Everything will be all right. But Canada picking and the silly premier, and you're right, there is an Alberta separatist movement, and Alberta is, you know, it borders the United States out west, above the Dakotas, I guess. And it's a big, they're all big provinces because it's a big country. But there are no people there. That's the thing. Got a couple of hockey teams and some bars, and that's about it. But it's real nice. Well, the Alberta, you'd think President Trump should incite the Alberta separatist movement. I think that'd be funny,
2: too.
0: Yeah,
2: why not? That'd be a lot of fun. Give the rest of Canada a major headache.
0: Great stuff. Victor, haven't heard your voice in a very long time. Glad you called in. Glad to hear you're sounding good.
2: Thank you, sir.
0: All right, buddy. Thanks. Be well. Now, let me go to New York because they've got this lunatic Democrat mayor there, and he's a jihadi and a radical and an extremist and a leftist. He's everything that they like to call everybody else. But this is a wild story that the mayor of New York, Kwame, I like to call him Kwame. It's his middle name. Zohran Kwame Mamdani. And that's his Twitter handle too, Zohran Kwame Mamdani. He wants to get everything in there, and he posted he's got a Twitter account, and he posted that he was very upset to learn that a criminal in prison at Rikers Island in New York was found dead in prison, and so Zohran Mamdani, the mayor of New York, elected by the Democrats, a jihadi, a terrorist, an anti-Semite, a communist, and a Democrat. He smiles, and they all want to date him. I think Debbie Dingell probably want to date him, too. He works out. He's buff. And they want to go boink, boink all over the place. But this guy who was in prison and he died there, his name Clarence Woodward, 41 years old. He was in custody at the Robert N. DeVoren Center. They call it the RNDC. It's the DeVoren Center. On Rikers Island, facing murder and other related charges, he actually hacked some poor guy to death with a meat cleaver at a laundromat in the Bronx. But listen to this. Clarence Woodward, 41, was in custody at Rikers Island. He was arrested August of 2024 after allegedly he was convicted walking into a Bronx laundromat early one morning, fatally stabbing Jose Miranda, actually using a meat cleaver, chopping him. 45-year-old Jose Miranda with a meat cleaver in an unprovoked attack. And he wounded another man, a second man, named Alex Santiago. So he's got Santiago and Miranda. And, Miranda versus Arizona, you know, the Miranda warnings when you get arrested. He was charged with murder, manslaughter, and assault. Woodward had an extensive prior record, a police record, including multiple stints in state prison for attempted robbery, felony assault, most recently paroled in July of 2024 after serving 4 years in prison. Also had roughly two dozen earlier arrests and had been staying in a Brooklyn homeless shelter around the time of the 2024 murder with the meat cleaver at the laundromat, totally unprovoked. The poor guy he murdered was sleeping in a chair at the laundromat late at night in the Bronx. Things are bad enough. Then this guy comes in and hacks him to death with a meat cleaver. He remained detained, though those open homicides. And the mayor of New York posted on his Twitter account, said, "I'm deeply saddened by the death of a New Yorker in city custody." He's a New Yorker, a career criminal, a murderer. He just calls him a New Yorker. "In city custody at jail on Rikers Island early this morning. My thoughts are with his family, who are probably in prison too, and loved ones also incarcerated, as they grieve his loss. While we don't yet know the cause of his death," might have been career criminal activity, might have been him, "but we do know that too many New Yorkers have died on Rikers Island." Well, you're the mayor. You should probably let them all go. Bring them all downtown. Let them loose on the Upper West Side of Manhattan. That's probably the way to go. He's grieving the loss of the what is it? A meat cleaver murderer. Meat cleaver murderer. Because he died. Don't know that he just died of a heart attack or something. And the mayor of New York, he's going to probably pay for his funeral. He should. They love crime, and they love criminals. They don't give a hoot about the people that the criminals murder.
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0: Hey, we're just learning. Part of my misspent adulthood, I was with CNN and assigned to the Pentagon for 10 years. And had lots of fun doing it. It was great deal of fun. And one of the things we did was we'd go in and out of Bosnia-Herzegovina, you know, Sarajevo and Tuzla, Task Force Eagle and all that stuff during the war there, because, with the war and everything. And So we'd go in and out of there, and it was very nice. Now, there was a war criminal. There were a bunch of them. But one of the war criminals there, Ratko Mladic, was one of the Serbs. And he was convicted of war crimes and genocide and all kinds, and sent to prison at The Hague in the Netherlands. That's where we send the war criminal types and have the trials. And he was thrown in prison there for all these crimes for which he was convicted. Well, he died. He died today. He just died. There goes Ratko Mladic, 84 years old, died in prison at The Hague in the Netherlands. The weather is fairly moderate, though, it's temperate weather. So there he goes. Bosnian Serb military commander, Republika Srpska, Yugoslav wars, convicted of war crimes, crimes against humanity, genocide by the International Criminal Court.
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0: Canada makes me laugh. They create a lot of comedians, Yeah, Ratko Mladic, I tell you, look at this. Ratko Mladic died at The Hague in prison. And I just took a quick refresher on Ratko Mladic. I certainly remember him and remember his name and war criminal and all that. Yeah, commanding officer of the Bosnian Serb, led the army of Republika Srpska, the, you know, Serbia, attacking Bosnia-Herzegovina and all that stuff during the Yugoslav wars. And I was like, well, where did he come from? Turned out he was born in Croatia. My best girl and I were in Croatia a couple of weeks ago on our annual sea cruise. But he was a long-time Ratko Mladic, a long-time member of the League of Communists of Yugoslavia. That's where he came from. He came from the League of Communists. And then the Soviet Union fell, and they started doing their own thing, Yugoslavia, and then they broke up. And then he was convicted of genocide, his own people now, genocide. Well, they didn't consider him their own people, the Bosnian Serbs, and that's Eastern Europe is complicated. Convicted of genocide, 4 counts of war crimes. He's a war criminal. Crimes against humanity, 5 counts of crimes against humanity, 4 counts of war crimes and genocide. And he came from the communists. He came from, of course, the League of Communists in Yugoslavia. Because that's what commies do. They kill everybody. Mm-mm-mm. Yes, they do. And that reminds me that today we learned that Khalid Sheikh Mohammed, codename Bluto, from the September 11th terrorist attacks on the United States, I remember them well. The 25th anniversary of that is coming up in a couple of weeks. And today we learn alleged 9/11 mastermind Khalid Sheikh Mohammed's trial date set as 25th anniversary of attack nears. Right? Khalid Sheikh Mohammed, 61 years old. He's never looked very good for his age, though. 61 years old now, has been in detention, Guantanamo Bay, a tropical destination, since 2006. Previously said he planned the attacks from A to Z. Good stuff. He was waterboarded, and I'm happy about that. And he ended up standing in front of classrooms of FBI agents with chalk in his hand at the chalkboard, laying out how they plotted their Al-Qaeda and the gang plotted their whole thing. He technically was not actually a member of Al-Qaeda, but he was an adjunct member, to be sure. So the trial of Khalid Sheikh Mohammed, KSM, we call him, accused of being behind the 9/11 terror attacks, is set to begin in June of 2028. That's 2 more years away. He could die of old age by 63. Then, years after years of delays and legal disputes, the Democrats keep bringing legal disputes on his behalf. Charged alongside 3 other accomplices. And they have similar names to it, you know, Walid bin Attash and Ali Abdul Aziz and Ali Mustafa al-Hawanzi. And they're, what's the difference? Just call them all Bob. But they according to the ruling, yesterday they just issued this ruling that a previous plea deal would have seen Khalid Sheikh Mohammed admit guilt to avoid the death penalty. Let's let him admit guilt and then give him the death penalty anyway, just for laughs. So, wait, you didn't expect us to be honest with you. And they wanted the death penalty revoked under the administration of Joe Biden. And Joe Biden and the Democrats are looking for some way to give him everything they can give him. So, Khalid Sheikh Mohammed trial, you know, if we're not going to execute him, it doesn't really matter. These are the bad guys. And, again, teams of Democrat lawyers line up to assist mass murdering terrorist war criminals, these guys make Ratko Mladic look like he's the Red Cross or the Green Crescent, if you prefer. This is an amazing time. It is, and you know, and the mayor of New York is singing the praises of the. He's not an axe murderer, but he's a meat cleaver murderer, which might be creepier, hard to say for sure. These guys, these people are not on our side. these people. We have more audio to get to, too, don't we? Yes, we do. We certainly do. We very often do. All right, let's go to, we've had a fun call on the line. Let's go to Nick calling from Purcellville, Virginia, because we were just talking about Canada, and, you know, they can be funny sometimes, but we might have to take away their border or something. Nick, you're on the Chris Plant Show.
1: Good morning, Mr. Plant. You brighten up my day.
0: I'm happy to hear that. Thank you.
1: Chris, in 2018, the official English version of O Canada was changed by the British, the Canadian Parliament to make the national anthem gender neutral. They changed the words "In all thy sons command" to "In all of us command." Now, I don't know what the French version is or if it was changed, but I'm kind of worried that we might end up with a Spanish version of our national anthem, and it may start like, "Jose, can you see?"
0: Jose, can you see? That my car keys are hanging on the board and my car's out front. They politically corrected. We saw this on the big board, and Michael Piercy did a speed search. Canadian National Anthem revised with gender-neutral language in 2018. You're 100% right. I had been unaware of that, but you know what it reminds me of, I got to tell you, Nick, is I talk about this from time to time, the Weathermen. There's a terrorist group that the Democrats started in the 1960s called the Weathermen, and they decided after several years of killing police and robbing and stealing and gang stuff, because they're a terrorist group and they're all Democrats, the Weathermen. And you know what happened then, Nick?
1: Climatologists came about and changed it.
0: Well, a distinct possibility. Here's what they decided. Some of their terrorists were women, and we can't be called the Weathermen. We have to change the name to make it gender neutral.
1: I swear. Postal carrier.
0: So they changed it to the Weather Underground because Weathermen was not gender neutral enough for the terrorist group that the Democrat Party stood up to advocate for the communists in Vietnam, like Hanoi Jane Fonda did, and they're pro communists and they're terrorists, the Weathermen, and they had some women, many of them had mustaches, and they said the women folk said, well, come on. We're women. We're terrorists. We can't be weathermen. So they changed the name of the Weathermen to the gender neutral, and that was why they did it. The Weather Underground, because they felt they're insulting their terrorists, women. You know,
1: it's even more hideous than I imagined.
0: Yeah, they're crazy. Yeah, cop killers, and they're just extraordinary. Gender-neutral terrorist organization. Mm-mm-mm. Yes, sir. And I didn't know that about the Canadian anthem. And as true, Jose, can you see, maybe coming soon. If the Democrats were to win the House and the Senate, this country might become like Guatemala overnight.
1: You know, we should all have preferred adjectives
0: instead of pronouns.
1: I'll take, good-looking and, you know, elderly.
0: Yeah, handsome and mysterious, right? Yeah, extraordinary stuff. Yeah, they're, and this is all the left again, changing the Canadian national anthem to make it gender neutral in 2018. Probably what is that? 8 years ago now. I guess not too early an indicator, but it's a somewhat early indicator that the left was losing their mind, their collective mind, because. They're just crazy. They're cop killers, and they're the Weather Underground because the Weathermen was not gender neutral enough. They're demented, Nick. And I'm glad you called in to let me know about that. I didn't know about that, and now I can make fun of that going forward as well. Good stuff, just great stuff, Nick. Thanks, buddy. Appreciate it. Yeah, yesterday I was talking to a Catholic priest. I'm not even ready to get into this, but a Catholic priest friend who was, we were making fun of Telefrico you know, in Texas, the Democrats' candidate for the U.S. Senate. And Telefrico, in fact, Michael, I think we have this crazy soundbite of Telefrico saying that that God is gender neutral. God is neither a man or a woman, and Jesus, the Son of God, is a son, and the Virgin Mary is his mother. So there is gender there, and there is gender there. And then pointed out, and he said, and he says there are six genders. He knows how many genders, nobody else does. Six genders, and that God is gender neutral, neither male nor female, and all this stuff. Telefrico.
2: God is both masculine and feminine and everything in between. God is non-binary.
0: God is non-binary. Sure. I think that's probably a good guess by here. He's Telefrico. He's running for the Senate. Just amazing.
3: He recognizes that there are many more than two biological sexes. In fact, there are six.
0: Six. He knows there are six. And talking to my priest friend, Father Chris, and the and so, you know, well, there's Telefrico says that God is gender neutral, yet Jesus was circumcised 8 days after his birth in accordance with Jewish law, just by the way. And you know where that was done? In Israel. In Israel. Is that in Israel? And the Democrats say that Jews have no claim to it, but never mind, that. You know, it's a Jewish law and the covenant established under Abraham. Jesus was circumcised. I think that might indicate gender. That might have something to do with gender. Just remarkable stuff. The Democrat Party, they're extremely unwell. All right, Michael, let's go back to some audio because I know that we have more audio that we haven't gotten to yet. We got to our Dingell. You know, I thought about this. If Debbie Dingell had been married to Marion Barry, the former mayor for life of Washington, D.C., she would, what would she be, Michael? That's right. She'd be Debbie Dingellberry. That's right. She'd be Debbie. She'd got to hyphenate that name because she'd be Dingellberry. She could marry Chuck Berry or Marion Berry. She could marry any Berry, and she'd still be Dingellberry. And she's kind of a Dingellberry already without even marrying a thing. Just amazing. Amazing stuff. And we played, I think we played number 7, but we didn't play number 8. Is that correct, Michael? Yeah, that is correct. Well, number 7 is only 12 seconds. Let's play it because this is Abdul Rahman Mohammed Al Sayed, who the Democrats are running for the Supreme Islamic Council, which is what they want to change the name of the Senate to. And here is Abdul Rahman Mohammed Al Sayed. And he's angry. Who was it that he says didn't pronounce his name properly? Oh, it was Mike Rogers, Congressman Mike Rogers, who's running for the Senate as an American. And Al Sayed as for the Supreme Allied Islamist Council. And here's Abdul Rahman Mohammed Al Sayed, angry at regular American Mike Rogers.
4: You know, they think they want to use my whole name against me. Mike, listen, man, if you can't say the name, it's Abdul Rahman, keep the name out your damn mouth.
0: Keep the name out your damn mouth. Got the whole ghetto crowd. Yeah, the whole ghetto get your name out my damn mouth stuff. You should be in a penitentiary just for saying that. He strikes me as somebody who'll end up in a penitentiary one day. And then that was a little while back that, you know, get your name out my damn mouth. Very, very urban, very urban. Somebody call the cops when you need a SWAT team with an armored vehicle. And here is Abdul Rahman Mohammed Al Sayed yesterday, just yesterday. And he's now talking about President Trump because Trump derangement syndrome is very rare. What did we decide maybe to dial it up to yesterday, Trump derangement? Psychosis. That's good. Here is Abdul Rahman once again. This is yesterday.
5: Donald Trump, because he can't resist the red meat, can't seem to keep my name out of his mouth.
0: You're the
5: party. Habibi, if you can't say the name, don't say the name.
0: Okay. What if I can't say
6: Abdul.
0: It?
6: Abdul.
5: We gotta say it like that, man. That's creepy.
6: Abdul.
0: That's how it's pronounced.
5: Holds on to the L a little too long.
0: Oh, does he?
5: Abdul. You know, Natalie's going to show him this clip and he's going to be so mad.
0: Oh, the old Natalie thing. They're still attacking the bone cancer
6: Abdul.
0: Survivor.
6: Try Abdurrahman.
0: Yeah, maybe you should share your name with your favorite goat, Vicky the Goat, cultural terrorist. These guys, oh, look what I've done. I've done it again. I can't believe it. Yeah, these people. I haven't got the Democrat, Angie Nixon, running in Florida. She is, she's something. She keeps popping up and saying things. The Democrat Party, they've got jihadis, and it's a death cult. It really is. They love death more than we love life. Al-Qaeda was kind of normal compared to the Democrat Party today. Well, maybe it's just the Democrat Party making them look normal in retrospect. Amazing stuff coming up.
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12: Yes, Kim, that's, that was a bad moment at the Oscars, wasn't it? Will Smith, the great, always great Will Smith. His wife, Jada Pinkett Smith, she had some hair issues, alopecia medical condition. And Chris Rock made a joke about it. It was a G.I. Jane joke. And his wife, Jada Pinkett, told him, you're not going to let him get away with that. And Will Smith, who's always a riot, just a great guy. And not at all ghetto the jihadi running for the Senate. Abdul, yeah, oh, he says the L for too long. Yeah, is there an L in deport? I don't think there is. And Chris Rock got smacked by Will Smith big time. And Chris Rock was like, what? It was a G.I. Jane joke. What are you doing? And then Will Smith screamed angrily, get my wife's name out your damn mouth. I'll clean it up. And that's now what Abdul Rahman Mohammed El-Sayed is doing there. And by the way, this is my friend Jeff just sent me this, speaking of Canada. If you look at the GDP of the United States of America versus Canada, you can eliminate 49 states and just keep Texas. The GDP of Texas is $2.8 trillion. That's a big GDP, a lot of oil and stuff, cattle. $2.8 trillion GDP, annual GDP for Texas. The entire nation of Canada, $2.3 trillion. So you got half a trillion dollars more, $500 billion more GDP of Texas than the entire country of Canada, the second largest country in the world. We've got that going for us. Man, oh man. But now at least they have a gender-neutral anthem. Their anthem is gender-neutral because they wouldn't want to hurt anybody's feelings. You know how that goes? It's crazy out there, isn't it? Manischewitz. I'm telling you. Tomorrow's Friday, and then the weekend is upon us and all that good stuff. And American, it's, I don't know about where you are, but the weather is beautiful here. I want to go out and breathe some fresh air. Remarkable stuff. I didn't even get really to the Dolly Parton stuff. Do you know that Dolly Parton in her lifetime, without making a show out of it, gave away more than $600 million. More than half a billion dollars. She gave away more than half of what she made in her lifetime. And she didn't go on TV and say, oh, I'm so generous, here's what I'm doing, I'm giving. She didn't. She just quietly gave away huge sums of money and gave away hundreds of millions of books.
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15: From ABC News, I'm Michelle Franzen. Rescues continue across Nepal and Tibet following catastrophic mudslides and flooding throughout a popular tourist valley. More than 350 people have died, according to Nepali police, and at least 1,300 others are missing. A State Department spokesperson tells ABC News they are aware of approximately 90 Americans who may be impacted by the floods and is closely tracking the situation. And the U.S. confirming 3 American citizens have been safely rescued in Nepal. ABC's James Longman has more.
16: There's an urgent search and rescue operation now underway to find people trapped or swept away. The deadly waves sped down the mountain at more than 40 miles per hour. the energy equivalent to a 5.2 magnitude earthquake. Experts say it was triggered by a massive landslide which hit a glacier and melted tons of ice along the way.
15: The State Department says it's also deploying a disaster response advisor to the region to support response. And the State Department says it's also pledging $500,000 in assistance through Catholic Relief Services for emergency services. Closing arguments underway in Massachusetts today in the Lindsay Clancy trial. The mother charged with killing her three children in 2023. Defense attorneys claim she was suffering from postpartum psychosis. ABC's Peter Haralambos has more on what the jury must decide.
17: This case got very complicated yesterday when the judge decided that this jury can consider the lesser included offenses of second-degree murder and manslaughter. This is no longer a question of, is Clancy unable to tell the difference between right and wrong because of her psychosis and get sent to a facility, or get sent to prison because she's guilty of first-degree murder. The jury has more options now.
15: And the judge is now instructing the jury after closing arguments ended. Tropical Storm Dolly has formed in the Atlantic. Forecasters are tracking its path, which remains far off the U.S. coast at this time. 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
5: 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This is Jed Mescott. 22 missing Americans who were on a spiritual pilgrimage from Tennessee are now among the missing today in Nepal after what is being described as a massive geophysical event, which caused extreme flash flooding that left more than 100 people dead. Video of the event shows a 160-foot wall of water coming into a town, wiping it away, leaving nothing. Buildings all gone. Around the world, as you can imagine, and of course in her home state of Tennessee, there continues to be an outpouring of love and gratitude for Dolly Parton, who died in Nashville at the age of 80. Several things have happened since the family announced her death from cancer. There's a petition to rename Nashville's International Airport in honor of her. One state senator is now proposing new legislation, declaring September the 25th as 9-to-5 day in Tennessee. In health news, the FDA approved a treatment for advanced pancreatic cancer, offering new life extending care for patients with one of the most aggressive forms of cancer. From the environment, hunting and fishing in Tennessee could cost an average of nearly 30% more as the Tennessee Wildlife Resources Agency deals with a major loss of funding.
19: Here's the official forecast. Mostly sunny today. However, we could see some afternoon showers and thunderstorms. Heat index making it feel like 102. A chance of rain and thunderstorms tonight, down to 70. Tomorrow, patchy morning fog, then mostly sunny and 92. Partly cloudy Friday night, 68 degrees. Sunny and 94 for Saturday. Saturday night, mostly clear, 71. Sunday, scattered afternoon showers and thunderstorms and 94 degrees. I'm Craig Allen on WGOW.
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21: Rising from the heart of the swamp, a beacon of truth is casting its light. From sea to shining sea, The Vince Show. Here's Vince Colonnaise.
7: Okay, 844-484-3872. 844-4 the USA. That's the way to join us today. From coast to coast, from sea to shining sea, there never was a border crisis. It never happened. Don't believe your lying life experience. That's the new message from Democrats as they're trying to diminish one of President Trump's greatest strengths going into a midterm that is, well, if the president gets his way, going to be a referendum on Donald Trump's successes. That's the plan here. Democrats are now trying to convince you all over the place that there never was a border crisis. Illegal aliens never poured in. Laken Riley, Jocelyn Nungaray, Stephanie Minter, they were never killed by illegal aliens. It's all just a ridiculous boogeyman, a made-up lie by the Republicans to scare you into voting for them, coming from the party that specializes in attempting to scare voters into supporting them. That would be the Democrats. They do that all the time. That's so who's doing this? Well, Senator Chris Murphy, who is never hesitates to adopt the single dumbest talking point in his party, is now saying that the invasion of illegal immigrants, illegal aliens into the United States of America by the tens of millions is a fake problem. It's fake. Didn't happen. It's ridiculous that you care about it. You're a conspiracy theorist if you believe this. Take a listen. Here's Chris Murphy, an actual United States senator.
22: What can and should be...
7: Oh, and by the way, I'm sorry, just as I set this up, you're going to hear the lovely Dolly Parton singing for some reason in the music bed on this. This is not our doing. This is whatever stage he was seated on. Apparently, they were playing Dolly Parton music as he lied. So here we go.
22: What can and should be done to solve this problem?
23: Well, I guess you first have to identify what the problem is. The problem, according to the Trump administration, is a country that has been invaded, a country that is at risk physically because of the presence of people from other countries. That is a fake problem. That is not a real problem.
7: A ton of the murders, by the way, in Fairfax County, Virginia, just outside the nation's capital, have been committed this year by illegal aliens. That's a fake problem, you see, as there's blood in the streets.
23: Nobody likes to hear this.
22: What can and should be done to solve this problem?
23: Well, I guess you first have to identify what the problem is. The problem, according to the Trump administration, is a country that has been invaded, a country that is at risk physically because of the presence of people from other countries. That is a fake problem. That is not a real problem. Nobody likes to hear this.
22: What can and should be done?
7: Hold on. I'm sorry. This clip is now replaying. So here's the thing. It's a fake problem, is what Chris Murphy's telling you. Not real. It's just in your imagination. It's running away from you. Come on now. Get right. You got to support Democrats. Supporting Donald Trump does nothing for you. So this takes us back to the Biden era attempts to wipe your mind, to make you ignore what was actually happening around you. It's not a crisis. It's a challenge. People are not pouring in.

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1: Record levels of deportations, and now we just set a monthly record for the most deportations in American history. That's all thanks to President Trump and the people he has working around him. That's, in other words, thanks to you, the American voter. And they just lie to you. This particular lie also showed up this week in a conversation between Chris Cuomo. Remember Chris Cuomo? One-time CNN guy. He's on News Nation these days. Brother to former New York Governor Andrew Cuomo of nursing home death fame. And he was on with Andrew Colvett. The two of them were seated together. Andrew Colvett's a great guy from Turning Point and the Charlie Kirk program. And the two of them were having, I think, a perfectly decent conversation, although Chris Cuomo kept suggesting that there's no way Democrats will ever be an open borders party. They're not open borders people. What evidence do you have for that? In fact, claims about them being open borders in the past were based on nothing but boogeymen conjured up by Republicans. Am I taking crazy pills? This is one of the single biggest issues in American history, certainly this century. President Trump was elected in an overwhelming majority because people were sick of this crap during the Biden era. And now we're to believe that it never even happened? That you were in a fugue state? That you envisioned, that you just came up with this? You conjured this up? Listen to Chris Cuomo and Andrew Colvett. Listen to this.
2: Open borders. No open borders, and in fact, I bet you...
3: You feel confident about that? If the Democrats, say it's 2028 and AOC wins the presidency, do you think, or Ossoff, or whoever, Mark Kelly, do you think that the border is going to remain shut, or do you think there's going to be a massive wave of immigrants that go, oh, Democrat in power, we're flooding the border again?
2: I do not believe that any serious Democrat running for major office is going to say we should have no borders. And
1: they're never going to say that. They don't declare outright that they want to destroy the country. They sell you on a lie. Now, are there communists who are trying to run for office right now who are going to say things like abolish ICE, open borders? Yeah, sure, that's happening. But among that top level establishment Democrat rigged primary process, this is our nominee, who's going to represent us? They're going to put forward somebody who's just going to mouth lyrics that have nothing to do with the underlying substance of their party. What was Joe Biden? Joe Biden was held out as the Mr. Reasonable, Rational. He cares about the little guy. He cares about the military. This is the kind of crap that they were trying to sell to the American people. And then he gets into office. He's nothing more than like a mascot for the Democrat Party. He's the Mickey Mouse of the White House, and they rarely roll him out. And then the rest of the time, they've got our borders wide open. They're importing people by the millions. They're using nominally religious organizations to do it, using your taxpayer money to do it under the cover of darkness, flying them deep into the country, putting them in blue states, padding the numbers for the Electoral College and congressional seats. You think they're going to just stand up there and be like, hey, here's our plan. We're opening the borders to benefit Democrats for the rest of this country's limited history after we do this. You think they're going to say that out loud, Chris? No, of course not. They're not campaigning on, here's how we're going to wreck the country.
2: Or that we should have floods of unvetted people.
3: You think they're going to have the backbone when those sob stories, the crying migrant mothers with, you know, from Honduras are flooding the border, and you got 150 other countries present at the border, that they're going to have the backbone to say, sorry, you can't come in? Or do you think they're going to come in? They're going to come in, Chris. Like, you're crazy if you don't think they're going to come in.
2: But that's just scare tactic. You don't know that. You're just speculating.
3: No, it's not, man. Like,
2: you're speculating because you guys create.
1: Is it actually Chris Cuomo? Was he in a coma? Maybe that's what it was. Maybe his name is wrong. He was in a coma for the entirety of the Biden administration. That's crazy. That would never happen. A country would just open its borders and then people banging on the door would be allowed in. People would swim across the Rio Grande, dispense with their documents before they jumped in the water, arrive on the American side, claim asylum under no basis whatsoever, never return to their asylum hearings after Joe Biden puts them deep into the country. That would never happen. That's just scaremongering. It's like, are you serious? You're still sticking with that?
2: The numbers of what happened under the Biden administration.
3: The Democrats.
2: I get why you're saying what you're saying, because you guys have scared yourselves about

0: open borders, and you have created a boogeyman about what Biden did.
1: What?
0: Immigration is a really important story. And
1: how is it a boogeyman? Are you listening, Jim? Are you listening to this? This is
2: unfortunately.
1: This is so crazy. This is an IQ test. You're listening to this. This is a complete IQ test. If you fall for that, I'm sorry. You have the IQ of a pet rock. There's how can you fall for this crap? And Andrew Colvin, he's being very sweet and nice, but I'm glad he's being insistent here. He's like, Chris, you're crazy. You're being crazy if you don't realize what Democrats have in store for the country if they get the keys again.
0: I believe the Trump administration has benefited greatly from mistakes made by the Biden administration
1: mistakes.
0: And by Democrats.
1: A mistake is like you trip trying to go up the stairs. Maybe Joe Biden did that a lot. There were a lot of mistaken foot placement. You know what I mean? That might be a mistake. A mistake. A mistake is like getting like a statistic wrong because you just messed up the math. A mistake isn't welcome to America. We're going to fly you deep into the country. Let's do it under the cover of darkness so the American people can't see it. And then stick you with the bill. Stick the American people with the bill. It's not a mistake. It's an intentional betrayal. It's a mistake. So you have the Chris's. They're all coming out. And by the way, giving a bad name to Chris's. There's so many great Chris's out there. But you got Chris Murphy lying to you. Chris Murphy's like, yeah, it's totally fake. No Americans have been killed by illegal aliens. He's trying to do a Jedi mind trick on you. These aren't the droids you're looking for. No American. Of course, tons of Americans have been killed by illegal aliens. He said it's fake. Chris Cuomo saying, nah, the Democrats, open borders, you sure? I don't think so. That's not the kind of party that would do that. Yes, it is. What? Didn't you cover it in some capacity? Weren't you aware of it?
0: Think that the needle's starting to swing because of the tactics of ICE. But the rules of who gets to come in, under what conditions, what you do about the people who are here illegally, and how you do that is all really, really important. But it's about solutions.
1: It's about solutions. Now, this, what you just heard from him is the way that Washington starts these conversations. It's like the flock cameras, right? The flock camera debate is an amazing debate because we shouldn't be debating whether to put up flock cameras in American communities. There should be no reason for them. You know why we have a reason for them? They opened the borders, they opened the prisons, they made your life chaos, and now they tell you the answer is more government to hover over you to solve the problem government created. Okay, so what about this thing with the border? It's the same deal. They opened up the border, and now the big thing is we need solutions. We need solutions to all these people who are here. How'd they get here? The government let them in. So who's the solution to it? It's the government. Okay, explain this to me. How is the government going to be the solution? Well, you see, Vince, we're going to have what we call comprehensive immigration reform. Well, that sounds nice. What's comprehensive immigration reform? Well, if I'm being honest, it's a gigantic amnesty for every illegal alien we've allowed into the country. But maybe nobody else will ever do it. Well, hold on a second. If you give away citizenship to foreign nationals who've invaded our country, how is that going to prevent other illegal aliens from believing that'll happen again in the future? Oh, it won't, but maybe it'll work out. No, it won't. It won't work out. And so Chris Cuomo is selling you on this idea that what we need is more laws. Well, it turns out, first and foremost, all we needed was a new president. We have laws. You're ready for a law? I'll give you a law. It's illegal to come into the country without permission. That's a law. That's a real law. It's illegal. Well, why did people do it anyway? Because nobody was enforcing it. Is this hard to understand? Do we have to do a Schoolhouse Rock episode on how this works? You've got to enforce the law. So you need a president to do that. And if Democrats are in office, they can come up with any law they want. If they don't enforce it, what good is it? We need a president who will, which is why we need Democrats to stay out of power. More ahead on The Vince Show.
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5: Breaking things down so clearly, even liberals will understand. 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
6: Yeah, that really is the whole ballgame, isn't it? That Democrats just don't enforce the laws we actually have. And then they tell you we need new laws to address the crisis that they created by not enforcing the old ones. What a disgusting game that they routinely play with us. Of course, now we have President Trump in office. And the border is sealed tight enough that it could preserve the food in your refrigerator. It is tightly sealed, very tightly sealed, which is great news. So, yeah, we've got some good news there. I also have more audio from, let's see, Chris Murphy here. What else did he say on this idiotic conversation that he had? What is this called? It's the Connecticut Mirror in the Room podcast, Jim. Did anyone advise them on the name of this podcast? This is an unwieldy name. Do people really remember that? The Connecticut Mirror in the Room podcast. There's a lot going on here.
7: I think it's the Connecticut Mirror in the Room podcast.
6: Oh, I see. The name of the publication is the Connecticut Mirror. It's the In the Room podcast. I mean, oh, I see. It's a front row seat. You get to be in the room with such luminaries as Chris Murphy. Okay. All right. So how are Democrats doing with the radicals in their party? Are they keeping some distance from the people who want to destroy America? Here's Chris Murphy on that subject on the In the Room podcast. The
8: Democratic Party has become a shrinking coalition because of these litmus tests. Now, all of those litmus tests are on issues that are really, really important, right? But it's created a tent that's really, really small. I would argue that our two tent poles as a party should be pretty simple, that we are going to unrig the economy to give less power to corporations and more powers to workers.
6: Okay, this is the party that did more to enrich the pharmaceutical companies during COVID than anybody. We're going to unrig the party. This is the party that is doing insider training out the wazoo. Nancy Pelosi has never been richer. Yeah, we're going to unrig all of this. This is the party. This is the party that routinely rigs everything. They use dark money more than anybody in American politics. Spare us, please.
8: and we're going to unrig the democracy. We're going to get billionaire and corporate power out of our politics. Okay, if you agree with those two things, I want you in the.
6: Is he going to distance himself from George Soros now? Is that what? Is that going to happen, Jim? Are they going to reject George Soros money? Is that the plan? They're going to throw Reid Hoffman out? That's the big plan now? What a scam. It's like we're going to distance ourselves from the billionaires. And, of course, they've got all these billionaire backers that they love having in their corner who have been nothing but agents of chaos. Nothing. What about that Roy Neville Singham, that billionaire? He lives in China, the guy who's funding all these Democrat Party insurrections across the country. You're going to distance yourself from him, Chris Murphy?
8: Those two things, I want you in the tent. And if you disagree with me on other issues that I feel are really important, like guns or climate or gay rights, let's have that conversation. And I'm much more likely to persuade you, for instance, that drag shows are.
6: Wait, is he saying that there's room in the Democrat Party for people who believe in traditional marriage? Is that what he's saying? He said, if you have differences of opinion from me on gay rights, then let's have that. I don't think that is actually the position of your party, Senator. You're not big on the whole traditional marriage thing. More ahead on The Vince Show.
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6: All right, one more from Chris Murphy, because I just can't help myself. And I haven't actually heard this clip yet, but you need to. This is Chris Murphy saying that the problem with the right... Oh, he said... he's assessing you. The problem with American conservatives is that they're, quote, spiritually adrift. You're spiritually adrift. You're unmoored. You just have no sense of the eternal. Let's get a sermon from Chris Murphy.
7: So it should cause yourself to think, are our priorities right? Are we believing things to be true that might not be true? And so that's where the book starts, is that, like, listen, if you're upset about Donald Trump, ask yourself, why did this country elect somebody a second time who we knew to be wildly reckless and irresponsible and racist and demagogic? It's because people are
6: listen to him bearing false witness,
7: spiritually adrift in this country right now. And if we don't have an answer for how to give people more purpose when they wake up in the morning, then I think we're just in for more of this. But this is.
6: Listen to him speaking in religious terms about why you need to give power to Democrats. Give us power. It's the only way to get right with Jesus. That's Chris Murphy. That's it. The road to salvation is through the Democrat Party. This is heretical nonsense. Also, it's pretty rich coming from a party that's got Talafrico as the nominee in Texas. Have you seen this? This ad is so wonderful. It's great. It's just I can't get over it. It's Lone Star Liberty Pack put together a spot about James Talafrico. Now they have their own spin on this. They call him Low T Talarico, which is great as well. But it is basically it's a compilation. Like I asked for. I asked for this. You remember when this all got started? I said, guys, just get a compilation together. Take us through the Talafreak show, would you? Of all of the insanity that's coming out of the mouth of this guy who claims to be some sort of Presbyterian minister. Here's the nominee for the Democrats in Texas. Listen to this.
8: The Democrats have a weird candidate.
9: God is non-binary. There are many more than two biological sexes. In fact, there are six. It is now existential that we try to reduce our meat consumption. The American flag is such a complicated symbol for most of us. Prophetic voices like Jesus have helped me reckon with my own whiteness, my own masculinity. Our southern border should be like our front porch. There should be a giant welcome mat out front. No need to sit and cry over, you know, your whiteness or your masculinity. They're going to call me a radical leftist.
10: Something that you love that's not family or friends.
9: I love, I'm just saying this because it's on my mind, the trans children.
8: The Democrats have a weird candidate.
11: Low T Talarico, too weak for Texas. Lone Star Liberty Pack is responsible for the content of this ad.
6: Kill shot. Kill shot. Jim, you're an expert on Texas. You've done some immersion education on the subject. How does Texas respond to a spot like that? What do Texans think when they see something like that?
12: And they're not going to go for a guy like that. Some will, actually, sadly. Some will.
6: Do they all live in Austin?
12: Austin, Dallas, San Antonio.
6: Couple. I got a little more faith in San Antonio. Maybe. But this is crazy, man. This is super crazy. This guy's running to become the next senator from Texas. You hear that? God is non-binary. There are six genders. Here's a question for the next debate. Is Talafrico going to do one? How about this? Name them. Name the six genders, would you? You said there are six genders. Would you name them one after the other? Wouldn't that be a great debate question? I'd love to see Talafrico answer that question. Any reporter, anywhere, just stick a microphone in his face and ask him, what are the six genders? Tell us. And then define them. What is the definition of each of those genders you've just laid out? Guy's he is a freak show. He's a freak show. And there's a lot of these freak shows on the left. You see, Debbie Dingell is upset that everybody is asking Democrats about Hassan Piker, the anti-American communist torture his dog whack job. Hassan Piker, for those of you who don't follow along in detail because you have like a normal life, Hassan Piker is a left-wing podcaster, a communist podcaster. He's achieved some level of success. Lots of people have been watching him, at least by the numbers. And he's been campaigning with people like Abdul El-Sayed. He appeared on campaign stages with him. There's all these pictures of them fist bumping and holding each other close. And now he's become something of a liability for Abdul El-Sayed because he's, again, an anti-American whack job. So there's the left right now. Some lefties are kind of doing the Jeremiah Wright treatment for him. Like, oh, I barely know him. I don't agree with all of his opinions. And no. Some of that's repugnant. And meanwhile, like, they've spent a lot of time with the guy. They were very comfortable hanging out with him up until he became a political liability in the states in which they're running now in these general elections. And Debbie Dingell, with the single funniest name in all of Congress, it's alliterative and humorous, she was just out giving a speech, and she was yelling at the reporters who were present, screaming at them, don't ask me about Hassan Piker. No more asking about Hassan Piker. Not allowed to ask about Hassan Piker. Now, I don't know about you, Jim, but my understanding of American politics is If you don't want somebody to talk about something, you don't usually scream at them to stop talking about it. Don't talk about this subject. It kind of makes everyone think, oh, we should talk about that subject. Here's Debbie Dingell screaming about it.
13: I'm done. So don't any reporter ask me again about Hassan Piker. It's not what November is about. Republicans are trying to make it. They're trying to divide us. And we got to stop letting them try to divide us.
6: It's Republicans' fault that Hassan Piker's a psychopath and then your candidates keep cozying up to him. It's your fault. If you voted for Trump, it's your fault that that occurred. I love how everything is Trump's fault. Everything is the fault of Trump and his supporters. Democrats are never responsible for the depravity of their own actions. Never. And Debbie Dingell, boy, she does not want you lumping her in the same sentence with Hassan Piker anymore. You know? Hassan Piker and Debbie Dingell. And Debbie Dingell and Hassan Piker. And if you say those names together too frequently, I think people are going to get a bad association. They're going to associate the two of those people together, Hassan Piker and Debbie Dingell and Debbie Dingell and Hassan Piker. You know what I mean? So I would hesitate before you keep repeating it, because Debbie Dingell and Hassan Piker don't want you to keep saying Debbie Dingell and Hassan Piker. It's really important that you resist doing that, because it's inconvenient to Debbie Dingell that you mention Hassan Piker in the same sentence with her. Whatever happened to the old surly reporters, remember? Like, there was an era of reporting where a reporter wouldn't take kindly to being told by a lawmaker what to do and how to do their job. Where are all the reporters sticking microphones in Debbie Dingell's face this morning? Going, hey, why are you so desperate to separate yourself from Hassan Piker? What has he said? What has he done that you find repugnant enough to establish distance from him? You think it's a mistake, maybe, that your party is defined by a guy like Hassan Piker? Any chance? By the way, like, I think we should all just spend all of our time on social media now in Debbie Dingell's replies, just asking her about her relationship with Hassan Piker and why she's so insistent that the rest of us not think about it at all. That's what these guys are up to. It's just amazing. It's just amazing. Oh, man. Republicans, you are being dealt the most obvious winning hand in any election. And yet I am still concerned that you are going to face plant before you get to the finish line, that you're going to trip before you get to the finish line. I was talking to Dan Bongino this morning on his excellent show. Dan and I trade off conversations every week. He comes on the radio show, and then I join him on his podcast on alternating weeks. And I joined him today, and we were talking about this. And one of the conversations was just about how President Trump has an incredible, really does have an incredible list of achievements that he's going into the midterms with. And he's asking voters to make this a referendum on him. He really wants the American people to think about President Trump and his track record as they cast their ballots this November. And that would be a real favor to especially Republicans who have failed to deliver on the Trump agenda in their capacity as members of the House and the Senate. And I told Dan, you know, I noticed this week that President Trump got on Truth Social. And he posted a screen grab of a friend of ours. His name's Matt Van Swall, who is a really talented, just really candidly, a talented internet communicator. He's always talking about the excesses of the left and his appreciation for the Trump administration. But something Matt had posted within the last week was about all these Republicans who have failed to meet the obligations of the American people. And he's really disappointed in so many Republican elected officials. And guess who shared that story? President Trump. President Trump screen grabbed Matt Van Swall's entire post and then posted it to Truth Social. Now, dummies in the media are like, why is Trump attacking himself? Trump's not attacking himself, you morons. Trump's position is he needs backup. He needs people in Washington who are going to support his agenda. Just an obvious, right off the top of my head, assessment of President Trump's time in office this time around really redounds to his benefit. That border we were talking about in the first half hour, which was wide open, is now airtight. That's a massive victory. In fact, that's exactly what we voted for. Illegal aliens are being deported in record numbers. Do we want more deportations? Well, absolutely. We voted for mass deportations. But they're being deported in record numbers. We have net migration out of the country. We have American citizens, native-born Americans, getting jobs. That's a reversal of the trend that was occurring under Biden when all the jobs gains were going to immigrants. And that and the workforce is growing in the private sector, shrinking in the government sector. That's a reversal of the Biden trend. That's a big deal. The murder rate is at record lows. Again, this is just all off the top of my head. This is the kind of stuff that I've been thrilled about from the Trump era. The big, beautiful law is that no longer just a bill. It seems forgotten, but of course it is very important considering it happened this Congress. Going into the midterms, it was an achievement by the president. What did it do? It made permanent the tax cuts from the original Trump tax cuts. It cut taxes for Americans all across the country. It cut taxes when it came to Social Security and overtime and tips. These are massive victories for working people who are trying to figure out how to make ends meet. Huge. The cost of drugs is coming down, the biggest drop in a single month since March of 1963. We just experienced it in July of this year. That's a big deal. And so are there other challenges? No doubt. Is the president able to do everything on his own? Absolutely not. But if you're going to assess the record, you're going to be pretty pleased by what you view, if you're viewing it in any way in a neutral way. So President Trump's going to go into this convention in Dallas with, I think, a really incredible and important story to tell. And if Republicans can grow the numbers this November, it will be in spite of their shortcomings. I mean, the rest of the Republicans. It will be in spite of their shortcomings. It'll be because President Trump has succeeded at levels that so many of them did not. That's just the truth. And if they lose, by the way, if Republicans lose ground this November, they're going to have to own that. Why did they lose? It won't be because of President Trump. That guy moved heaven and earth to make you successful. If Republicans lose control of both houses of Congress or one house of Congress, it will be as a result, in some small part at least, of their own shortcomings, especially in the United States Senate, where they can't pass a simple thing like the Save America Act. It's obvious. I've been spending all year warning about it. This audience is going to be, of course, more locked in than a lot of people, more locked in, down in the fight, no matter what, in spite of the shortcomings of so many of these Republicans, and that's what makes you wonderful. But I've been saying all year long, if anyone who's truly on President Trump's side is somehow dissuaded from going to the polls and participating in the midterms this year, one of the reasons that might occur is Republicans who failed to deliver on the promises that got them in office in the first place. That's just a reality of politics. If you show up in office and then you don't do the job, you're going to dissuade people. I'm sorry. I'm just here to report the news. Now, this is not over. It's not a fait accompli. We're going into the midterms. We have a very good case to make. And boy, the Democrats have sinister intentions if they get power back. That should all be a huge energizer for the American people to get out and vote and to help give President Trump the backup he so badly needs. But as always, I'm just going to tell you the truth as I see it. More ahead on The Vince Show.
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19: Vince Colonnais.

0: Yeah, look, Democrats are making no secret of what they want to do with power. They want to hurt Republicans. I played the James Carville clip for you yesterday, where he's the raging Cajun was doing exactly that. He was going ballistic over the idea that Jared Kushner had a meeting of some type with Hakeem Jeffries. He's upset about it. He's upset. His position is that these people are not human, meaning Republicans, President Trump and the people around him, not human. They need to be destroyed. That's our obligation. We don't treat them as legitimate counterparts. That's not like dealing with the other political party and trying to forge ahead as a country. We have to crush them. And Hakeem Jeffries released something of a hostage video this week, promising that he would do that, as the left was upset that he met with Jared Kushner. He's been on a media tour trying to explain himself to his own radical base. Here's why I did it. Here's why I did it. But don't you worry. We're going to hold them accountable. We're going after them. The promise of the Democrats is chaos. The promise of the Democrats is to abuse their power no matter what level at which they get it. We're going to grind the will of the people to a screeching halt. We're going to stop the Trump administration in its tracks. We're going to launch another impeachment. Our plan is to disrupt. That's it. It's not to build. It's not to deliver. It's to disrupt, to be agents of chaos, a bunch of AOCs. This is what they have to offer. And so we're going into the midterms. Do the Republicans have advantages? Yeah, they've got President Trump's track record. They have a war chest, a massive one that the president apparently is about to start spending at some huge level. Democrats are in massive amounts of debt and have a horrible story to tell. They've got communists, socialists spilling out of every corner of their party, running as candidates, promising to make the country more inefficient, rob you of liberty, make it more expensive, make your life more unaffordable. I mean, Jim, you and I could come up with the messaging strategy for the Republican Party right now. They've got a great case to make. They just have to go out and make it. They've got to do it. All right, coming up on the program, we've got some more information to share with you about. Hey, for, like, you see that the left is trying to arrest ICE agents for doing their jobs? They're trying to arrest ICE agents now. More on that insanity and a lot more ahead on the Vince Show.
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7: From ABC News, I'm Michelle Franzen.
4: The jury in the Lindsay Clancy trial has started deliberations. The Massachusetts mother is charged in the strangulation murders of her three children in 2023. Defense attorneys say she suffered from postpartum psychosis. ABC's Peter Harlambu says the judge gave jury instructions and more options to reach a verdict.
6: They first have to consider this question about whether or not Clancy was able to tell the difference between right and wrong. If they conclude that she was suffering from a mental defect that prevents her from being able to make that distinction, conform her actions to the law, then she'd be found guilty by not guilty by reason of lack of criminal responsibility, commonly known as the insanity defense. If it's the case that they believe she was not suffering from that kind of mental defect, they then get to the next question of should this be first-degree murder, should this be second-degree murder, or should this be manslaughter?
4: Rescues continuing across Nepal and Tibet following catastrophic mudslides and flooding throughout a popular tourist valley. More than 350 people have died, according to Nepali police, and at least 1,300 are missing following the mudslides that occurred in Tibet that triggered glacial melt and flooding in Nepal. ABC's Tom Sufi Burridge has more.
7: We know the area was at risk to this type of thing in the past, but everyone is saying that nothing on this scale, nothing with this type of catastrophic impact, the scale of the water that built up. We've been told by one expert that the kind of wave-like wall of water which came crashing down could have been as high as about 150 feet.
4: A State Department spokesperson says as many as 90 Americans may be impacted by the floods. Former Bosnian Serb General Ratko Mladic, who was serving a life sentence for war crimes in the Yugoslavia wars in the 1990s, has died. UN officials say at a hospital in The Hague, he was 84. Mortgage rates edging up again this past week, adding to the slump in the housing market. The 30-year fixed rate, 6.66%. You're listening to 8-4.
2: 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This is Jed Mascon. 22 missing Americans who were on a spiritual pilgrimage from Tennessee are now among the missing today in Nepal after what is being described as a massive geophysical event which caused extreme flash flooding that left more than 100 people dead. Video of the event shows a 160-foot wall of water coming into a town, wiping it away, leaving nothing. Buildings all gone. Around the world, as you can imagine, and of course in her home state of Tennessee, there continues to be an outpouring of love and gratitude for Dolly Parton, who died in Nashville at the age of 80. Several things have happened since the family announced her death from cancer. There's a petition to rename Nashville's International Airport in honor of her. One state senator is now proposing new legislation, declaring September the 25th as 9-to-5 day in Tennessee. In health news, the FDA approved a treatment for advanced pancreatic cancer, offering new life extending care for patients with one of the most aggressive forms of cancer. From the environment, hunting and fishing in Tennessee could cost an average of nearly 30% more as the Tennessee Wildlife Resources Agency deals with a major loss of funding.
8: Here's the official forecast. Mostly sunny today. However, we could see some afternoon showers and thunderstorms. Heat index making it feel like 102. A chance of rain and thunderstorms tonight down to 70. Tomorrow, patchy morning fog, then mostly sunny and 92. Partly cloudy Friday night, 68 degrees. Sunny and 94 for Saturday. Saturday night, mostly clear, 71. Sunday, scattered afternoon showers and thunderstorms and 94 degrees. I'm Craig Allen on WGOW.
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0: All right, 844-484-3872, 844-4-THE-USA. That's the way to join us today, coast to coast, sea to shining sea. You can get in here on the program. I have another immigration-related story for you, and this time it involves ICE. Now, you'll notice that the theme on the left is they lie about the condition of the border under Biden, and then they lie about the people who are trying to fix the crisis that Biden caused, right? Because ICE agents are fanned out across the country right now, bringing in record numbers of illegals, and the left is acting as if they're just a bunch of Nazis, a bunch of brown shirts, just being awful human beings by doing what? Enforcing our laws. You don't like our laws? Change them. They have no plan to. They just want to demonize the good men and women of federal law enforcement. And so an ICE agent at the center of some deranged battle between Minnesota and Texas has just been released from jail today. An immigration officer, New York Times now with the reporting, this is an update, this is all breaking. An immigration officer facing state charges in connection with a shooting in Minneapolis was released from jail on Thursday after Republican officials in Texas prevailed in an extradition battle with their Democrat counterparts in Minnesota. It's unclear whether the agent will ultimately answer those charges in court. The officer, a man named Christian Castro of Immigration and Customs Enforcement, notice, by the way, the left is attacking an Hispanic American. They really hate him, especially because he's an ICE agent, had been jailed for the last 3 months in Cameron County, Texas, while Minnesota officials sought to have him sent north to face assault charges related to a shooting in January that wounded a Venezuelan immigrant. He was released just before 7 a.m. local time this morning. The Times notes that it's rare for federal agents to face state criminal charges for on-duty conduct, and the Trump administration has argued that the charges Minnesota prosecutors have filed against Mr. Castro are illegitimate. It's also exceedingly rare for one governor not to act on a request from another to extradite a criminal defendant, as Governor Greg Abbott of Texas has done. So what you have here is Tampon Tim Walz and Keith Ellison, the Attorney General of Minnesota, trying to criminalize federal law enforcement. They've issued a warrant for the guy's arrest. And since then, there's been a tussle between the state of Texas and Minnesota over whether or not this guy will actually be extradited to Minnesota to be prosecuted by the whack jobs who run the state. Now, you'll notice, of course, that they are very selective about who they want to hold criminally accountable in Minnesota. If you're an ICE agent, they want to destroy you. If you're a illegal alien rapist, they'll grant you a pardon to try and prevent your deportation. Remember that? Who did that? Who did that? Oh, that

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1: Oh, this morning. And he did. The guy's out. Now, Greg Abbott had a statement about this. This was a bit ago, August 19th, Texas Governor Greg Abbott had this to say about Tim Walz and this idea that he's got to send this ICE agent to Minnesota.
2: Well, first of all, I don't trust Tim Walz on anything, let alone something like this. But listen, while they're making demands, I could have demanded my own. And that is, it's time for Minnesota to step up and repay the United States of America and Americans for all the fraud that they've committed in their state under federal programs. And I will not respond to them at all until they step up and do what's right and they acknowledge their fault in the fraud that took place and they fully repay the United States of America for the fraud they committed.
1: Yeah, Minnesota's a failed state. It's like, they don't even have a government. It's completely lawless. It's third world. Like, oh, we have an extradition agreement. You better send us whoever we want. How about you get your house in order? We're not listening to any of this crap. You're a fake governor, a fake attorney general, running your country, your state, rather, into the ground, selling out the American people, fraud at unbelievable levels. You guys should be in handcuffs. We should have a conversation right now about what it takes to get you prosecuted. Not an ICE agent doing his job. And I love the, I love the way the left structures this. It's like the most predictable thing. Because the way, if you go back to the original coverage, it was May 18th of this year. New York Times had a piece on this. ICE agent charged in shooting of a Venezuelan immigrant in Minnesota. State prosecutors Monday charged a U.S. Immigration and Customs Enforcement agent with assault in the January shooting of a Venezuelan immigrant in Minneapolis, an incident that sparked violent protests at the height of the Trump administration's immigration crackdown. Listen to the passive voice of that sentence. The incident sparked protests. By whom? Who was protesting? Who was acting violent? I love, and they're not, it's not protests. They're insurrections. So a bunch of left-wing insurrectionists started lighting Minneapolis on fire, and it's the ICE agent's fault. It's the Trump administration's fault. Again, it's the same, you know, illogical construction that they always develop, which is, how do I make this Trump's fault? Remember the closing year of Biden's awful administration as the border was wide open and they were saying that, well, this border being wide open, the only answer here is to pass this amnesty bill. If we pass this amnesty bill, the border won't be wide open. That was what they were offering us. And so normal people are like, hell no, amnesty? What are you, an idiot? Of course that's going to make it worse. That's stupid. And President Trump said, hell no, what are you, an idiot? Of course that's going to make it worse. And so you know what the left did? They blame Trump for the border. The border's wide open because of Trump. Trump, the civilian, the private citizen, the guy who's running for office so that he can be president of the United States and fix all this. Yeah, yeah. Trump told the Republicans to keep the border wide open so that he had a predicate to come back into office. What? Are you seriously? Yeah, they were seriously going with it. They just lied to you about it. It's a lie. And of course, what did we learn the second Trump came into office? I said it in the last hour. It didn't even require a new law. Oh, it just required a new president. In other words, Joe Biden could have secured the border without a law. They didn't have to pass an amnesty bill. They didn't have to pass anything. They could have just secured the border. They didn't. And then they blame Trump for it being wide open. It's Trump's fault. It's the same stuff. And so here, when you've got rioting going on in Minneapolis, it's Trump's fault. It's Trump's fault that insurrectionists are destroying Minneapolis. A lot of these people weren't even from Minnesota. They bust in. These are Antifa lunatics that bust in, start wrecking everything, and then the left says, yeah, that's Trump's fault. This is a weird game. This is a very weird game that you're playing with me. And so good for Greg Abbott. Good for Greg Abbott for telling these guys, no, pound sand. No. You're a sanctuary state. Don't be ridiculous. You're protecting illegal alien foreign invaders. And Greg Abbott said, look, if the God forbid awful scenario, we get another Joe Biden somehow in the White House and the borders get kicked wide open again and the left tries to force all of these illegals into the state of Texas, Greg Abbott's going to go back to what he did in the first place, which I got to be honest, it did help spur on the popular vote every swing.

0: state victory for President Trump, because Greg Abbott said, fine, you want to make this my problem? I'm going to make it everybody else's problem. I'm going to make it a blue state problem. He started sending these guys to places like Texas and Chicago. Remember those Chicago meetings? You had black Chicagoans standing up at the meetings going, what's going on? Why are there illegal aliens pouring into our city? Why is this happening? Why are these illegals taking all of these resources that are dedicated to American citizens? Why is this happening? And the answer to that has been, and always is, it's the left. The left did this to you. And the more that people wake up to it, no matter the color of the city, meaning red or blue, no matter, the more people wake up to this, the better. But you got to wake up fast. More ahead on The Vince Show.
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0: All right, I'm going to tell you about the great people over at Chef IQ. 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
1: Vince Colonnaise.

0: Well, that didn't take long. You see, I was talking a little bit about Ted Cruz yesterday, about how he's fantasizing about running for president again. And it's pretty abundantly clear, but he was doing it sort of passive aggressively in his Ms. Now interview from over the weekend, because the interviewer had asked him, like, hey, do you think J.D. Vance is going to be the nominee? He's like, oh, I don't think we're going to have a big conversation about that. And we'll see. I think Trump's kind of an anomaly, though. And he's just going on and on. And like anybody's listening to that going, OK, I get it, Ted. You want to be president of the United States? Well, rather than the passive aggression that he was demonstrating in the Ms. Now interview, he just sat down with Texas's Lieutenant Governor Dan Patrick on the Lieutenant Dan podcast. He is the Lieutenant Dan podcast. And Ted just straight up said, Senator Cruz straight up said, I want to be president of the United States. It's not a secret. I want to be the president. Listen to this.
1: As I thought about it, I realized, listen, it's no secret that I want to be president. I ran for president.
2: Are you going to run again? Are you going to run again?
1: Time will tell. I'm not.
2: Well, wait a minute. If you want to be president and the opportunity is coming in 28, you're not getting younger, although you have many years left. And we are holding the convention in Houston in 28. I would think it's going. I would think today, as we stand here today, and I know vice presidents have a great shot at it. Marco Rubio has, I think, done an incredible job as Secretary of State. I think Greg Abbott wants to run. I think Ron DeSantis wants to run. I think there's a long list who want to run. I can't imagine you not being on the stage.
1: Look, we will see.
2: Remember, you love to debate. You love politics. You love being in the middle of it.
1: I will say this is a bug that history has proved is rarely ended. It is a permanent and often fatal bug.
0: I'm obsessed with it. It will be the end of me. that's heavy. It's like it's no secret. Well, I mean, I'm, you know, points for honesty. He's straight up saying it. I want to be president. Okay, but what do you have to offer? What do you have to offer? Are you the guy for the job? That's the core question. And it goes back to what I was saying yesterday, that to describe President Trump as Ted Cruz did this weekend in the Ms. Now interview, that's that lesbian cable network that pushes all the left's agenda items. When he says that Donald Trump is a black swan event, what he's suggesting is that he's just an exception to the rule. He's an anomaly. We'll never have anybody like him again. And that also means, presumably, that we'll never have his politics again. Whoa, wait a second. We should have his politics. It's true. You're never going to get another wonderful insult comic as president of the United States. I don't think you'll ever see that again. You'll never have anybody quite with his gut instincts about how to navigate through deals and winning. You'll look for that, but you'll never quite get the same thing. No, there will never be. He's the most unique character in the history of American politics, that's for sure. But his politics should definitely stick around. And J.D. Vance has been a truly wonderful vice president of the United States. You know, it's funny. This past week, he J.D. Vance was rightly calling out the role that the Wall Street Journal has played in the past for pushing for open borders for the United States. He said, you know, back in 1984, they pushed this big constitutional amendment. They said a simple five-word constitutional amendment. The borders shall be opened. What? The borders shall? No, we don't want that. And J.D. then goes on to point out that actually through the years, the Wall Street Journal kind of kept hammering that agenda. And what happened? Well, lots of American jobs were sold out. Lots of foreign labor came in. Lots of manufacturing disappeared. It didn't work out well for the average American worker. And a lot of towns became more desperate and sad because of these types of policies. And the Wall Street Journal was pushing it. And I don't know if you saw this, Jim, but today the Wall Street Journal just ran another editorial attacking J.D. Vance for noticing. They called him, what was the thing they call him today? J.D. Vance is the GOP's Obama, is the headline on the piece. They're trying to use Obama as an anchor for him to become the nominee for the party. The Wall Street Journal is now attacking J.D. Vance. Or at least this specific writer is, Barton Swaim, is attacking him for calling out the Wall Street Journal and the open borders agenda and saying this has been a complete betrayal of the American people. J.D. Vance was right about that. And now you've got a Wall Street Journal writer throwing a hissy fit over the fact that J.D. Vance has their number immediately. Like they just proved him right immediately. And I love this. J.D. Vance is the GOP's Obama. My friend Greg Price reacted. Oh, good. I'm excited for 8 years of J.D. Vance.
3: That's funny.
0: It's very amusing. It's very amusing. Hey, fellas. Hey, Senator Cruz, settle down the presidential talk. We're not through the midterms yet. How about we grow the numbers in the House and Senate? More ahead on the Vince Show.
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5: 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The Vince Show.
6: You know, I swear I don't plan this. What happens is we'll talk about something on the program, and then somehow the President of the United States will then add a chaser to the story. So I'll have the shot, he'll have the chaser. And sure enough, that just happened. So I was just talking to you about Ted Cruz and his aspirations to run for president in 2028. He just told the lieutenant governor of Texas, yes, I want to be president. I want to be president. He said that's just not going away. That bug is really bothering him. He really wants to be president of the United States. And it just so happens that my White House correspondent, Reagan Reese, is right now in the Oval Office alongside a bunch of other reporters with the president. And she asked him about this. Hey, what about Ted Cruz's presidential ambitions? And you'll hear the president answer here. In fact, he's very nice to Ted Cruz. He's a great ally to the president in the United States Senate. In fact, if we ever don't need him in the Senate, I actually think he'd be a great Supreme Court justice. He's a deeply sincere constitutionalist. But here is President Trump answering a question about Ted Cruz's presidential ambitions.
7: Ted Cruz keeps teasing a 2020 presidential run. You run against him for president. Do you think he could be president? What's your reaction to that?
8: You say he's going to run? Or?
7: He's teasing a 20. He's talking about it.
8: You don't mean 2020, but you mean
7: 2028.
8: Yeah. I would say that he's very talented. He's a very good friend of mine. I think he might do that, yeah.
9: Mr. President.
8: He's a very he's a talented guy.
9: Mr. President, what's your reaction for him?
6: Man, I love, you know, it's, the media drive me crazy. It's like, just pause, let him finish. You can tell, you can even see the look on his face. Like, he's thinking about what he wants to say next. But again, he opted for kindness to Ted Cruz there, clearly. Saying, yeah, he's a nice guy, talented guy. Both of those things are true, by the way. He's just telling you the truth. But then he moves on. I'm going to give you a couple more Q&As here. This is happening right now in the Oval Office. The president mixing it up with the press on a number of issues.
7: Those who are concerned a trade dispute with Canada could affect American affordability ahead of midterms.
8: Well, ultimately, it's going to be very good for us because we're losing, when you talk about affordability, we're losing $62 billion a year on average with Canada. And if you really look at it, we're losing more than that. It's too much. It's too much. We can't lose that. We don't want to lose that. We don't want to lose it anymore.
7: Mr. President, why has Putin agreed or committed to not attacking a NATO territory?
8: I've had good talks with him. He's not going to be attacking a NATO territory.
9: Mr. President,
6: why would Vladimir Putin attack a NATO territory? Just on this issue, I keep hearing this speculation going on in the media that Putin's about to attack NATO. Well, hold on a second. Wasn't the start of all of this that he moved on Ukraine because he was worried Ukraine would join NATO? Wasn't that the eventuality that he was looking to prevent?
10: But yes!
6: The reason he doesn't want to attack a NATO country is the fear that he would provoke a full-blown NATO response. Has Russia suddenly become stronger over the course of its grinding war with Ukraine? Do they have more human beings now? What am I missing here? Millions of people are dead. They've lost a lot of people to this war. He wasn't able to achieve what he set out to do in the first place. They couldn't seize Kiev. They tried to. They got ground to a halt early in that process. And then, of course, it's just been a grinding, bloody, destructive, for both countries, war. It's resulted in just utter chaos. This claim that they keep making, oh, he's about to strike NATO. Really? He's going to expand the battlefield? He can't even conquer Ukraine. It's just been a mess. So he's going to strike NATO? Just walk me through the rationality of the claim. And so they put, people are putting this to the president now. Is he going to strike NATO? The president is like, I'm working with the guy. I just want to end the war in Ukraine. That's what we're trying to do.
7: The Supreme Court earlier this week ruled on mail-in ballots. And there are states like North Carolina that have ballots that go out next week. How are states supposed to implement this?
8: Well, they're able to fit. North Carolina is great. It's a great place. I won it all three times. They do some mail-in ballots. But basically, they ruled on the legitimacy and the way we want to make them legitimate. And it was a great ruling for the Republican
7: Party.
6: So the ruling he's getting at here is, of course, the Supreme Court saying that, of course, the Trump administration can implement a process to protect American voters by mail. That if you're going to use a mail-in ballot in elections across the country, the president's plan via executive order is that the Postal Service will only deliver authentic American ballots. Only ballots from American citizens. Not complicated. In fact, wonderful. It's not designed to protect Republicans, despite the fact that the media keeps saying that. It protects every American vote. Democrat, Republican, Independent, psychopath party, whatever party you're a part of, if you're an American citizen of age, not a convicted felon, you can cast your ballot. You can cast your ballot and have it protected. And the Democrats are freaking out about this. Why? Fraud. They're throwing Schumer fits across the country over this. They love fraud. Chuck Schumer himself throwing a fit about it this week. They love fraud. In Arizona, we have the Arizona Attorney General who just spazzed out about it. Her name is Chris Mays, a girl named Chris. And she said that over her dead body will President Trump protect American voters. Take a listen to her.
10: Election is going to affect this election. And if it does, do you have any sense of how many Arizonans might not get early ballots delivered?
11: Well, what I would say is over my dead body, is that rule going to go into effect? We are going to fight this tooth and nail in the courts. And
6: boy, she's passionate about how much she hates protecting American votes. She's really over my dead body, she growls.
11: I've got the best solicitor general in the country standing right there, who is going to make sure, along with the other attorneys general who are fighting this case. I think 25 states signed on to this lawsuit this morning.
6: They love their fraud. They're big fans of it. Big fans of it. The party of dead bodies, a million a year. They're over my dead body, she says. To do what? What are you standing in the way of? And of course, she's got, you know, the little water carriers in the media who are all agreeing with her. Voting rights advocates say that the president is going to upend American elections. Wait, oh, shut up. I want to protect voting rights. I want to protect Americans' voting rights. I want to protect their ability to cast a ballot and not have it stolen, not have it watered down by fraud. And the court this week said that the Trump administration and its actions would be irreparably harmed if the left gets its way here. Now, it continues to be litigated in the courts, but that's a meaningful victory. So the president today in the Oval Office talking about that. Let's see what else he had to say.
12: Ratcliffe deliver a warning to Russia not to attack NATO territory during his...
8: Well, I don't want to comment on that, but they're not going to attack.
9: Mr. President, what's your reaction to the Americans missing in Nepal?
8: It's terrible. No, and we've called Nepal and we've offered any help that they need. You know, have a very good relationship with Nepal, and that was a brutal. That was mud and water as a mixture. Nobody's ever seen anything quite like that. We're very powerful, strong. You know, strong, well-built buildings were wiped out like they were toothpicks. That's a terrible thing. No, we are sending aid, and we've spoken to the leadership, and we let them know anything they want, we'll have. And there were 50, maybe 60 Americans over there. We haven't gotten the full list yet, but hopefully they're okay. But that looked pretty, that looked like something that people will not be, somebody will be lost, unfortunately.
6: Yeah, I mean, it's a nightmare. Have you seen the footage of this on social media? It's just absolute nightmare. Flash flooding in Nepal and Tibet, and just walls of water rushing towards people who have no chance of escape. No chance. Devastating. Absolutely devastating. The president saying, yes, he's on guard for the Americans that they are aware were in the region. This always happens. You get some sort of natural disaster anywhere on the planet. Americans are all over the place. And the United States government vigilant to the impact on our people.
13: There is reports that Vladimir Putin is meeting with the president of Iran to talk about a nuclear agreement next week. Is there concern in the administration, in the White House, that these countries aren't taking economic D-Day seriously, that they're going to continue doing business with Iran despite the warnings?
8: Iran is right now, they're not paying their troops. They're in deep trouble. They have very little capacity. Last night we took 24 boats through the strait. We're taking them through all the time. I say it very openly. It doesn't mean we're finished with the military, but we are. The strait is open, as you know. The Strait of Hormuz is open. We have control and we have the blockade. Iran's not getting anything. Nothing is going through. Not one ship has gotten through.
6: This, by the way, is one of the reasons why the doomsday scenarios about oil prices didn't come true. Did oil prices go up? Yes, it's a global market. But there was a lot of fear-mongering about what was about to happen. Never came to fruition. It was like a Paul Krugman economic prediction. Well, as soon as Trump takes over, the whole economy is going to explode. And, of course, that doesn't happen. It's like an Al Gore prediction about how the world's going to end. It just didn't happen. Stop lying to us. And President Trump has kept a lot of the oil flowing by virtue of destroying the ability of the Iranians to even impede it. And now they're trying to basically make the Strait of Hormuz obsolete anyway, because they're building pipelines out of the region that would limit the need to even move oil through the waterway.
13: Putin or Russia, if they continue to do business with Iran.
8: Well, it depends. So far, I think Russia's behaved quite well having to do with the Strait of Hormuz. And you have to understand, for everything they do, we do also. You know, somebody was saying about China, what about China? We hear they're spying. We spy on them too. That's the way it goes.
13: Why not sanction China?
6: This always drives the media crazy when he says that too. He's letting them get away with anything. Well, no, actually, it's a negotiating tactic, clearly. It's obviously a negotiating tactic. The president trying to sweeten them up a little bit to get them to deals. He's just feeling his way through it, you know? It's always this way with the president of the United States. Now, I mean, it does not mean he's rolling over and selling out the American people. In fact, listen here. This reporter asks, why not sanction Chinese banks? Now, she's asking this question in a world where it's kind of already been asked and answered. Sometimes I feel like I know more about this than these reporters who are supposed to be following every detail for a living. Scott Bessent was asked this question this week when he made the economic D-Day announcement. What about China? He said every country that is dealing with Iran and sending them money and resources and assistance is on notice. Yes, China. China, which buys 90% of Iran's oil exports. Of course, China is front and center for this economic D-Day consequence.
13: These banks, though, who are doing business.
8: Well, who said I'm not? You said, why not? I mean, who said I'm not? You don't know if I'm doing it. Well, I don't have to announce everything, do I?
6: Who said I'm not? Where did that come?
13: About what other leaders have you spoken to about this pressure campaign to get them to cut off ties with Iran?
8: About Iran? Mm-hmm. There's not a lot to speak to. We don't want to speak to them. We're not looking to meet or anything. The strait is open. We're taking a lot of boats. Millions and millions of barrels of oil are coming out of the strait every day. Other countries recognize that. Every once in a while, they shoot some, you know, they put some shots at. You know, we totally cleared the strait of, we have the best minesweepers in the world, the underwater minesweepers. And we've totally cleared the strait of mines. And we're watching very closely through Space Force, which is one of my things, one of my many things. But we're watching, we see every inch of the strait, and any boat goes in with a mine, we see it, and we take it out. We've taken out two of them. Thank you. So I'll be going to Texas, and we're working very hard. We want to win that race.
6: Ken Paxton.
8: He's running against a man who should not, never be. We have a very good candidate, Ken Paxton, and he's running against
6: Talafrico.
8: Talafrico,
6: yes!
8: They call him.
6: Dude!
8: Because he is a little freaky.
6: Dude!
8: And that's not a man that represents the...
6: Dude! Jim, are you you're a witness to history. We're doing it together. Holy cow. The president has adopted my language on this subject. This is a big day for me. I'm very excited about this. Talafrico, it's made its way to the Oval Office. That's fun. I love that.
8: I'm in Texas, so I'm going to help Ken Paxton, and I'm going to spend a lot of time in Texas. I have the all-time highest vote in the history of Texas also, and I'm going to spend some time there. We'll be going tonight. Some of you are going with me. Thank you very much, everybody.
6: Thank you, Mr. President. There he is, the President of the United States. Obviously a very loyal Vince Show listener. More ahead coming up on the program.
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6: Yeah, we've been calling him Talafrico for a while, actually, on the program. And, in fact, I think I'm looking back. It was March of this year. We were calling it the Talafrico Files back then. And one of the posts, Jim, that we highlighted, I just found, was James Talarico in May of 2020. He wrote the following, quote, this is in the middle of COVID, quote, white skin gives me and every white American immunity from the virus. But we spread it wherever we go, through our words, our actions, and our systems. We don't have to be showing symptoms like a white hood or a Confederate flag to be contagious. White skin makes you immune to the virus. That's funny. Then why'd so many white people have to get the jab? What was that about? There was a lot of white people who were fired from their jobs. A lot of white members of the military were kicked out. They should have just... Dr. Talafrico said that their skin protected them. They didn't get a virus. This is... He sounds like he was on Fauci's team. It's your white skin that's giving you protection from the virus. White, what are you talking about? This doesn't make any sense. It's fine. I don't know. I get pretty good tans in the summer, but I would consider myself to have relatively white skin. I caught COVID. February of it was 2021 or something. I had a pretty nasty little bout of COVID, which then I was subsequently told that doesn't give you immunity because you had COVID. It doesn't. Every other disease kind of works that way. When you catch it, then you develop some immunity to it. Not in your case. You need to get the jab. Okay. It was miserable. Actually, when I came down with it, Jim, I was on the air. I was doing mornings on WMAL. It was very early morning. And suddenly I started freezing on the air. It was weird. I was freezing. Why am I freezing? And I'm like I put a hoodie on because I got to warm up a little bit. I'm shaking. My teeth are chattering in front of the microphone. And my co-host, Mary Walter, looked at me at the time. And she goes, are you feeling okay? I think something's wrong. I'm not sure. I think I feel fine. I was trying to fight through it. And then sure enough, COVID. And I thought I had natural immunity. But then Fauci told me, no, you don't have natural immunity. He's screaming at me. James Talafrica told me I had white skin, so I'm fine. These guys are crazy, man. These people are psychopaths. Please, please, I beg of you, keep them away from power. Come on, Texas. President Trump heading to Texas to support Ken Paxton. And I think he's opening up some of that money, too. He's going to start using the war chest. The ads will be easy. Very easy to cut. More ahead on The Vince Show.
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23: From ABC News, I'm Michelle Franzen. Rescue operations continuing in Nepal and Tibet following historic mudslides experts say that was triggered by glacial melt and massive flooding in the region. Nepali police says that at least 358 are dead, 1,300 others missing, including dozens of Americans. President Trump at the White House says the U.S. is sending help.
24: We are sending aid, and we've spoken to the leadership, and we let them know anything they want will happen.
23: The State Department says it's pledging $500,000 in assistance through Catholic Relief Services. The president made those comments after signing an executive order calling for Lake Ontario to be changed to Lake America, he says. ABC's Karen Travers says it's the latest escalation in the tariff tiff between the U.S. and Canada.
25: He said Canada treats us very badly. The Canadian tariffs, of course, that they announced in retaliation to the ones the president put in place over the weekend, they don't go into effect until September 8th. So, of course, there is a bit of time potentially to see if there was a potential for some conversations to restart. We had heard from the vice president the other day that there were ongoing negotiations, despite other officials here at the White House indicating that the time for talking was over.
23: In Massachusetts, jurors are deliberating in the Lindsay Clancy trial. The mother is charged in the murders of her three children in 2023. Defense attorneys say she suffered from postpartum psychosis. ABC's Peter Haralambu says the jury has more options for trying to reach a verdict.
26: This case got very complicated yesterday when the judge decided that this jury can consider the lesser included offenses of second degree murder and manslaughter. This is no longer a question of is Clancy unable to tell the difference between right and wrong because of her psychosis and get sent to a facility or get sent to prison because she's guilty of first degree murder. The jury has more options now.
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0: 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You're going to be impressed. Once again, it's NugentDentistry.com or give them a call at 423-592-7676. 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This is Jed Mescon. 22 missing Americans who were on a spiritual pilgrimage from Tennessee are now among the missing today in Nepal after what is being described as a massive geophysical event, which caused extreme flash flooding that left more than 100 people dead. Video of the event shows a 160-foot wall of water coming into a town, wiping it away, leaving nothing. Buildings all gone. Around the world, as you can imagine, and of course in our home state of Tennessee, there continues to be an outpouring of love and gratitude for Dolly Parton, who died in Nashville at the age of 80. Several things have happened since the family announced her death from cancer. There's a petition to rename Nashville's International Airport in honor of her. One state senator is now proposing new legislation, declaring September the 25th as 9-to-5 day in Tennessee. In health news, the FDA approved a treatment for advanced pancreatic cancer, offering new life extending care for patients with one of the most aggressive forms of cancer. From the environment, hunting and fishing in Tennessee could cost an average of nearly 30% more as the Tennessee Wildlife Resources Agency deals with a major loss of funding.
17: Here's the official forecast. Mostly sunny today. However, we could see some afternoon showers and thunderstorms. Heat index making it feel like 102. A chance of rain and thunderstorms tonight down to 70. Tomorrow, patchy morning fog, then mostly sunny and 92. Partly cloudy. Cloudy Friday night, 68 degrees. Sunny and 94 for Saturday. Saturday night, mostly clear, 71. Sunday, scattered afternoon showers and thunderstorms and 94 degrees. I'm Craig Allen on WGOW.
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6: All right, 844-484-3872, 844-4 the USA. That's the way to join us today, from coast to coast, from sea to shining sea. The Trump administration is cracking down on Antifa again. Now, they've charged a bunch of these Antifa lunatics and have begun putting them in jail. But cracking down on the foot soldiers, the people that they just, you know, kind of the pink-haired weirdos that they release from Arkham Asylum and deploy on the streets, that's one thing. But you really got to go after the infrastructure. You need to go after the supervillains themselves. And we got a big announcement from a great Secretary of State yesterday, Marco Rubio, that they have designated one of the primary communications networks for Antifa as a terror organization around the planet. The name of this group, the Autistici Inventati, a major far-left tech collective, is now considered a transnational far-left terrorist network by the United States government. They call themselves the AI Collective, and they're used by the most active and violent Antifa cells in the United States and around the world. Secretary Rubio saying there will be no refuge for violent extremists who wage war on our civilization and plot to undermine law and order, destroy critical infrastructure, assault political opponents, or conspire to conceal their crimes from authorities. We will use all of the tools and authorities at our disposal to fight terrorism and protect our way of life from terrorist coercion. Now, what have these guys done? What is the AI Collective in terms of what it's done? And the State Department has a very helpful document on this subject. They say that the AI Collective provides the encryption tools and services that violent far-left extremist groups operating in the United States and around the world use frequently to communicate with one another. Many of these groups have relied on the AI Collective's digital infrastructure to plot or incite violent attacks, recruit others to engage in criminal activity, publish official communiques by U.S. designated foreign terrorist organizations and disseminate maps of critical infrastructure along with instructions for building IEDs, all routed through a network of foreign servers intended to conceal the criminal activity from law enforcement. And the State Department gives us some examples. So this year, there were anarchist cells who were sabotaging rail systems in France, Italy, Germany, and the Netherlands. They were using AI collective tools and services to communicate and to disseminate IED information to their extremist followers and to take responsibility for the attacks as they were targeting railways and other critical infrastructure. That was happening in those European countries. And remember, it was earlier this year, Marco Rubio met with countries all around the planet saying it's time for us to tackle far left terrorism and we're going to do it together. What was it, 85 countries he assembled, Jim? It was a lot of people. A lot of different countries he got together to do that. Gave a great speech on the occasion. Here's another one. An anarchist cell that was responsible for sabotaging the Transalpine pipeline in March of this year, which temporarily halted crude oil flows in Austria, Germany, and the Czech Republic. It relied on

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1: It's in the streets and in their homes. The anarchist cell responsible for waging a violent campaign to prevent the construction of that law enforcement training center in Atlanta, Georgia. Remember that? We covered it here. The left was attacking day after day, night after night, a training center for law enforcement. What does a training center do for law enforcement? Helps make the cops better at their jobs, better servants for the public, better order, better able to restore order. It makes them understand their responsibilities as law enforcement officers, how to follow the law and the commission of while they're enforcing it. In other words, if you're the kind of person who is concerned about the excesses of law enforcement, you want them to be well trained, don't you? No, not the left. They're an anarchist group, the State Department explains. And they were attacking that law enforcement training center in Atlanta. They relied on AI collective tools and services to claim responsibility for the attacks on law enforcement officers, to disseminate doxing lists and illegally obtain private information, to threaten government officials and business owners, and to circulate instructions for making IEDs. They're terrorists. That's what they are. Against government buildings and local businesses. The cell remains active and still uses AI collective tools and services to incite violent and criminal acts against government officials, law enforcement, and critical infrastructure. And then finally, here in the list of all of these terror groups in the United States, many of them, who use AI collective to communicate, there's this group called Jane's Revenge. You've also heard of them. We've talked about this group. Jane's Revenge is a enthusiastically pro-abortion terror operation who has been waging firebombing campaigns against crisis pregnancy centers in the United States. A crisis pregnancy center is a wholesome place. It's a place where an expectant mother is concerned about how she's going to be able to take care of this child, what she can do, probably very nervous about what comes next. And these crisis pregnancy centers, these guys are angels on earth. I love the crisis pregnancy centers. They're in many cases, I think most cases, they're Christian operations. They are very wholesome and helpful. They provide not just support for the mother while she's carrying her child, but support for her after she has her child. They help. They have diapers and formula and everything. They're there to help. They are truly one. And every single one of these people that I've talked to, it's just a completely uplifting experience. Like, man, there is something. The spirit is with these people. But the left wants to attack them. The left wants to destroy them. So there were a lot of attacks on these crisis pregnancy centers in the United States. And remember, this was during the Biden era that it was happening a lot. Merrick Garland said that he couldn't prosecute the Jane's Revenge terror operations because they did it at night. It's too dark. Law enforcement doesn't operate at night. Not when Democrats are in charge. Yeah, it's just hard. Can't do it. Yes, you can. You're just aiding and abetting the terror. They relied on AI collective tools to publish their official documents and claim responsibility for the violent acts, the criminal acts, and to incite copycat attacks. Four members of the group were later charged for violating federal law and engaging in a conspiracy against rights through threats of force and intimidation. So this is a big deal. You've got, you know, how many times have we seen this kind of left-wing violence? And then you and I are left saying, okay, now what's going to happen? Who's going to be held accountable? What are we going to do about it? And at the State Department level, in addition to the prosecutions we've seen, including of members of Jane's Revenge and Antifa, that's all well and good. But at the State Department level, now they're using terror designations to shut down the infrastructure that powers all of that, that terror, including this Operation AI Collective. And the left is angry about it, man. There's the wailing and gnashing of teeth has immediately ensued. In fact, the behavior of the left yesterday upon Secretary Rubio's announcement may very well have been

0: downright criminal. And what I mean by that is, as soon as Marco Rubio said that, we have officially, under the law, applied a terror designation to this group. You had lefties rushing to the internet to provide material support to an officially designated terror group yesterday. Now, does that carry criminal consequences? Yes, it does. I've got more information about that insanity coming up ahead on The Vince Show.
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0: All right, so Marco Rubio comes out and goes, all right, we have a new terror designation for an operation that's been powering Antifa in the United States. Good news. Very good news. What did the left say yesterday? Well, Jim, you ever heard of one of these guys called Krasenstein? There's two brothers. They're lefty brothers. They're called the Krasenstein brothers. I've seen them incidentally through the years. They're
10: the militant midgets of X.
0: Are they midgets? Are they?
10: They're pretty tiny.
0: Oh, they're elfin. Oh, I didn't know that. Oh, that's well adorable. But here's the problem. One of them, at least, may have committed a crime yesterday. And here's how it works. Brian Krasenstein posts to X immediately upon Marco Rubio going, this is a terror group. He says, quote, please donate to Autistici Inventati, AI, an independent volunteer-run internet services collective. They stand for anti-racism. Anti-racism, which is code word for racism, to be clear. Anti-fascism, which is also code for fascism. Anti-sexism, again, this is all bigotry. And anti-militarism, it's a way of attacking the American military. And opposition to authoritarianism and hierarchies, he says, which, of course, he's, of course, a huge, huge proponent of left-wing authoritarianism. So he says, please donate to the terror group. Now, I'm reading this particular post to you right now from my notes because I can't read it to you from the internet. He deleted it as of this morning. I saw it last night, Jim, as I was compiling the notes for today's program. I saw this. I was like, well, this is crazy. That kind of seems like he's supporting a terror group, doesn't it? Well, he's deleted it since then. And in fact, the Assistant Secretary of State for Global Affairs is a fellow called Dylan Johnson. And he posted online about this. He wrote, donating money to a specially designated global terrorist organization is a federal crime. You can be prosecuted and sentenced to 20 years in federal prison and fined up to $1 million. So maybe talk to a lawyer before listening to this moron, he writes. That's good advice. That's an official government statement from the Assistant Secretary of State for Global Affairs. Don't listen to morons. Consult a lawyer. Oh, and Krasenstein apparently tweeted additionally that he made a personal donation, and then he deleted that tweet as well. Dylan Johnson, the Assistant Secretary of State, writing, why did Krasenstein tweet and then delete that he donated to a designated terrorist organization? He did. Probably because some lawyer in his life said, dude, this is not going to work out well for you. Erase that quickly, please. That is so completely stupid. And yet that's what the left was doing yesterday. It's remarkable. I love having an administration where they're actually enforcing the law. So we'll see what happens. I don't know. Did he really make a donation to a terror group yesterday? That is very unwise. Look, I don't share your politics, son, but I would advise you against doing something very, very stupid. It also is another reminder, like the left really thinks that the law is kind of irrelevant, don't they? It's just about who's in charge. It's like, if Trump's in charge and he's enforcing the law, he's somehow abusing his power. If the left's in charge and they're making up laws and violations of them, somehow that's just totally fine. They really think it's a choose your own adventure thing. Like, you don't actually, it doesn't matter what the actual laws on the books are. So if we designate something as a terror organization, you just can donate to it. Totally fine. Whatever. I don't like Trump. I'll just donate to it. There are no consequences for that. Now watch, Krasinski is going to come out and say that he's being persecuted by the Trump administration for donating to a terror organization and then being prosecuted for it. Can't wait for that story. When it happens, I'll share it with you. But this is the left. You know, their radicalism is finally getting some scientific study, too. For years, with the government controlled by the left, controlling a lot of the research funding, they're always trying to claim that, oh, the right is very violent. They're a bunch of fascists, a bunch of authoritarians. They want to rule with violence. This is the claim. You've heard it before. The left makes it all the time. They do it in all their media outlets. It's utterly preposterous. If violence and authoritarianism, fascism, and trying to silence opposing opinions and use force to achieve your ends belongs to anybody, it's to the American left here in the United States of America. And a brand new study just came out that confirms all of this. All of it. And once again, Jimmy, ready? It's from Rutgers. So I don't know what's going on in Rutgers, but Rutgers University out with another study about left-wing authoritarianism in the United States. And it's not shocking, but boy, it is appalling. More ahead on the Vince Show.
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1: How many transgender killers or would-be killers have we seen in the past few years? A lot, right? We've seen a lot of that. And the media keeps trying to downplay. Oh, it's not that much. Really? It's not that much? You had Nicholas Roski, a dude pretending to be a woman, attempting to assassinate Supreme Court Justice Brett Kavanaugh. Remember that? He went by Sophie. And he's arguing in court still. He's like, hey, can you put me in women's prison? No, I'm not putting you in women. That's insane. With all the men who are in federal prison with women right now, 15% of the inmates when President Trump came into office were men inside of the women's prisons pretending to be women. Okay, that seems like a massive problem. Who else did this? Oh, the guy who tried to kill the Secretary of the Treasury, Scott Bessent. His name's Ryan Michael English. He was also pretending to be a woman. We just heard that recently. Scott Bessent was talking about that recently. He was like, is the media going to cover this? No. No, they're not. There was a guy called Jesse Van Rootseller, a man pretending to be a woman. He murdered his mother, stepbrother, and eight others. Tyler Robinson, of course, who we're approaching the one-year anniversary of Charlie Kirk's assassination. Tyler Robinson now standing trial for murdering Charlie. Tyler Robinson was dating a tranny guy who I guess is a furry or something. I'm not really quite sure of all the definitions, but wrote all sorts of transgender propaganda on the side of the bullet casings, murdered Charlie Kirk. There was Robin Westman, who fatally shot up a church in Minneapolis. That's the Annunciation Church, of all the children who were praying inside. That's a guy pretending to be a woman. There was another church shooting, another attack on Christians. That's also a theme here. The Covenant School shooter, Audrey Hale, a woman who was pretending to be a man, shot up at that school, gunned down by cops who responded there. Ryan Michael, and then, of course, the left, you know, and specifically Nashville authorities were trying to prevent the public from knowing about all of this. Like, why are you censoring this particular thing? Don't we want to stop these attacks? Ryan Michael English, I just mentioned, tried to assassinate Bessent. Maya Alec McKinney, a woman pretending to be a boy, a man, murdered a student in 2019. There was a guy pretending to be a woman called Snatchia Mosley, who fatally shot up a Maryland drugstore, a warehouse there in Maryland. So these, we've seen a lot of these. And in what ends up happening in the wake of these attacks is we always have to have this conversation. Normal people have a conversation like, there seems to be a real high coincidence between these types of self-delusions and then attacks on civilians. What's going on here? Why are we seeing all of these murderous rampages by people who have clear mental illness? And what can be done to stop it? Are drugs playing a role in this? Who's lying to them? Why are they convinced they need to take up arms against their fellow Americans? Very reasonable questions. And yet the left has worked really hard to try and suppress this story. They don't want you to talk about it. They don't want you to talk about it. Yeah, trans Tifa. They're not interested in you talking about trans Tifa. They're the victims. The assailants are the victims in the left's framing. And we just got a new study out, published yesterday by Rutgers University and funded by the Department of Health and Human Services. That would be the American taxpayer. Thank you to the President of the United States. And thank you to Secretary Robert F. Kennedy Jr. for doing this work. Also, the Manhattan Institute and the Network Contagion Research Institute were all involved. And here's the New York Post headline. They were the first with the story on this. Shocking study shows link between transgender ideology and left-wing violence. Shocking study. Now, I would argue it's not shocking. We know. But now we've got the receipts. Trump administration-funded researchers and independent collaborators found a startling correlation between proponents of a transgender ideology and left-wing violence. According to a new report obtained by the New York Post, set to be released Wednesday, of course it was released yesterday, the new study from researchers at Rutgers University, the right-leaning Manhattan Institute, and the Network Contagion Research Institute, found that those normalizing transgender beliefs were more likely to be supportive of political violence. Respondents were quizzed about six potential targets of political violence for the study, including killing Charlie Kirk, killing Donald Trump, killing Brian Thompson. That's the UnitedHealthcare CEO. Luigi Mangione gunned him down in the streets in cold blood. The left celebrated Luigi for that. The arson of ICE buildings, damaging wealthy people's property, and violence against police. And what they found is that gender ideology, this radical gender ideology, is highly associated with left-wing authoritarianism and the willingness to justify political violence. The study is titled Where the Clinic Meets the Movement. Does gender ideology arm left-wing authoritarian psychology? And I went and Jim, I started reading the report yesterday. I started going through the details of the report, and they said there's a lot of findings here, not just the ones that the New York Post shared in its headline. But here's the issue, of course. Radical gender ideology is highly correlated with left-wing authoritarianism and violence. Highly. Okay? Part of this, they say, is this reasoning that establishment Democrats have baked into the minds of adherents that somehow telling someone they were born in the correct body is a quote-unquote genocide. Have you heard this before? That it's a trans genocide if you tell people they were born in the correct body. That you can't be a different gender. That's not how it works. That's genocide, they say. Appropriating language to describe other horrific behavior by the left. Genocide throughout history. And so people become convinced that there's some sort of existential threat going on. You're genociding trans people. Of course, you're helping people who are under that delusion and saying, no, you're born in the right body. Don't believe the lies. You don't have to dedicate your life and body to a medical industry that's exploiting you. You don't have to do that. These findings support the paper's core claim, the report says. Gender ideology may function as an ideological accelerant, telling left-wing authoritarians psychology who the enemy is, why the situation is urgent, and in those already disposed towards force, that violence is legitimate. So there's no qualms. In other words, the moral obligation is to violence. You have no other choice. You have to attack. You have no other options. Now's the time. The potency of this gender ideology derives from its institutional provenance. Now, this is super important. And where does this come from? What gives this credibility? Why do people fall for this nonsense? And the answer, according to the research, is because you have nominally mainstream operations that keep saying that this type of abuse of human beings is legitimate. It's a mandate. And among them are the American Psychological Association, the American Psychiatric Association, the World Professional Association for Transgender Health. They call that WPATH. You ever see that acronym? And the American Academy of Pediatrics. That would be for children. This institutional positioning matters psychologically. Content that appears embedded in some sort of clinical consensus may foreclose the ordinary cost-benefit deliberation. Dissent becomes not a legitimate position, but a failure of professional duty or an act of harm. The present data establish the downstream correlates of that framing empirically. All right, that's a lot of research language to basically say you have a bunch of organizations with professional sounding names convincing sheep that you have to abuse people or else you're hurting their health. It's a perfect inversion of the truth. And it also, these organizations also lord over what it means to be considered a pediatrician in good standing. You've got to convince children they were born in the wrong body or else you're doing something wrong. Where have we seen this before besides radical transgender ideology? We've also seen it with radical climate ideology, haven't we? It's the same thing. 97% of scientists all agree the world's going to be destroyed because you drive an SUV. And then you're like, no, I don't. I'm not destroying the world. I'm just driving an SUV. Carbon dioxide is a pollutant. Breathing out is destroying the world. This is what they're telling you. The world's going to die in 12 years because of your behavior. And what does that become? That becomes a permission slip for the kinds of violence that people conduct under the auspices of trying to save the planet. Suddenly you have human beings gluing themselves to highways thinking they're saving the planet, destroying precious works of art, attacking people, conducting terror attacks, eco-terrorists. Where does all of that come from? From the same logical construction, an illogical construction. But you have institutions who pretend that they have some sort of aura of credibility to them. They dress all of this up as legitimate science, and then they breathe life into some of the most deranged radicalism you've ever seen. We just keep watching it in different forms play out. It's happening here in this radical gender ideology. And one of the other things about these findings that I find so fascinating and troubling is that, like, this is very rare research. Now, you know it's true. You know instinctively it's true. Every word I just said, you're like, oh, yeah, I know, even without the scientists actually conducting the study. But why is it that this is such a rarity? Why is a study like this, where they look at real-world impacts, real-world harm, deranged framing, and then give you clear answers on the subject, why is this such a rarity? And the answer is because the left is often in control of most of these questions. Where does the research funding go? How do the universities spend it? These left-wing universities, in terms of the type of research that they normally pursue, they're trying to adhere to political priorities and not to actual truth-seeking, not to fact-finding. And so it creates this, like, crazy, radical, left-wing, self-licking ice cream cone that never actually produces the kind of results that increase human understanding and help bring down the temperature. This is a rarity. And you can thank the Trump administration for actually funding it. This is, I would say, a very valuable use of American taxpayer dollars. If we're going to be funding research, why don't we fund the kind of research that stops left-wing terrorism, which is a real and horrific phenomenon? Rutgers University, again, deserves credit, because remember last year, April, they published a similar survey that talked about the extent to which the left has assassination culture, and it's very dangerous. And coming up just in a few weeks, the president of the United States is going to be giving an address, a keynote address, on September 10th in Dallas. September 10th, 1 year to the day that Charlie Kirk was assassinated. You think he's going to mention Charlie? I think so. More ahead on The Vince Show.
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0: Oh, I've got a clip I wanted to share with you, Jim. Do you see Harry Enten was running over the numbers of presidential popularity? And he found that President Trump, among presidents that Republicans admire, President Trump has the highest approval ratings of any Republican president, obviously current or past. Listen to this.
1: This one. Okay. The president Republicans most admire, it's Donald Trump. This is a historic comparison. A majority of Republicans say, 53% say, he's the Republican president they most admire. Ronald Reagan, who traditionally has won that much, Donald Trump nearly triples up on this. Reagan at just 18%. And then Abraham Lincoln, who by most historic accounts is the greatest president of all time. But Republicans say that the president that they most admire by, what is this? This is 6-7 times as many. Donald John Trump at 53%, easily crushing Abe Lincoln at 8%. And the Elon poll showed that he was the greatest president as well, Donald.
0: This is very confusing to CNN and company. How is this possible? And this goes back to, you know, the point I've been making this week is like, look, President Trump is wildly popular because he exists to break the status quo. He exists to break the corruption, the conventional wisdom of Washington. And that's not going away. That attitude's not going away. Regardless of who, you know, wants to throw their hat in the ring, we are here to stay. The American people who voted for that guy and are enthusiastic about him being in the Oval Office, we're here to stay. We're not going anywhere. We're going to keep fighting for the agenda that puts a guy like Donald Trump into office. Sorry, hate to tell you, it's true. It's very true. What an interesting comparison. President Trump must love that, by the way. he's compared to Reagan and Lincoln, and he's beating them. That's a pretty good contest. Imagine being a president and pulling ahead of Ronald Reagan and Abraham Lincoln. That's a pretty amazing thing. You know who's not president? Hillary Clinton. Hillary Rodham Clinton. She's very upset that Donald Trump is president. She said this week that the founding fathers, who she can't even name, would be very upset that Donald Trump is president.
2: And what do you think our founders would think about the current state of affairs? That's question one.
3: Yeah, look, I think they'd be appalled. I think they would be... Right. Worried because so many of them expressed their concerns about how best to construct a government that would avoid a return to a king or even a demagogue.
0: Oh, my gosh. Now, the only thing she's correct about, barely, is that if the founding fathers were somehow resuscitated and could observe modern day America, would they be appalled? I think they'd be appalled. I think they'd be appalled by so many of the sellouts that have occurred at the hands of the people who were entrusted with this power by the American people. You know, people like Hillary Clinton, they'd be appalled by our borders collapsing. They'd be appalled by American jobs being sold out. They'd be appalled by people just handing out American citizenship like candy to illegal aliens who invade our country without our permission. Yeah, they'd be appalled by that. Utterly. They'd be appalled by the trampling of the Bill of Rights. The Anti-Federalists fought very hard, by the way, for the Bill of Rights to be included in our Constitution, those first 10 wonderful amendments to the Constitution. They'd be appalled by the left's never-ending steady attacks on them, from the censorship, from the attacks on Christians, all the upending of the First Amendment, the constant threats to the Second Amendment. Yeah, the Founding Fathers would be completely appalled by that. And my suspicion is they'd be rooting for, given that environment, the guy who's looking to restore it, the guy who's trying to restore what it means to honor the Constitution, to respect the power of the presidency and what that means, restoring the executive branch to what it is, not having extra constitutional branches that suddenly spring out of nowhere. Oh, the SEC, the Federal Reserve, they can do whatever they want. They're not responsive to the federal government. This idea that Hillary Clinton and people like her keep pushing, that the Justice Department is somehow independent of the President of the United States. Do you think the founders would look at that and go, yeah, that makes sense? You think Madison is looking at this going, oh, yeah, that's exactly what I intended? Nope. No. No, they'd be appalled with Hillary, just like the rest of us. I'll be back with you tomorrow. Hey, subscribe to the Vince Podcast. It would warm my heart. You should do that. Rumble.com/Vince to check it out. I'll be back with you tomorrow.
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9: From ABC News, I'm Michelle Franzen. Rescues continuing across Nepal and Tibet following catastrophic mudslides and flooding throughout a popular tourist valley. More than 350 people have died, according to Nepali police, and at least 1,300 are missing. President Trump now calling the flooding event terrible and says the U.S. is sending aid. ABC's Tom Sufi Burich has more.
10: Previously, we had information from Nepal's tourism board, and they were telling us that they were aware of 65 Americans who were missing. The U.S. State Department is now saying that it is aware of approximately 90 Americans who may be impacted by the floods. That's the wording that they are using, but I think we can assume that most of those 90 are either unaccounted for, missing, or potentially rescued and injured. We have had an update on the number of Americans rescued. We previously were told by Nepalese officials there were two Americans rescued. The State Department is now saying three.
9: In the latest escalation in the U.S.-Canada tariff battle, President Trump today signing an executive order to rename Lake Ontario, he says, to Lake America. The president also facing criticism from U.S. cattle ranchers after lifting some tariffs on imported beef. Here's ABC's Rachel Scott.
11: This set off a firestorm of criticism, especially in the Republican Party. So Senator John Barrasso, the number two Republican in the Senate, said Americans want U.S. beef on the table, not foreign imports. Senator Tom Cotton of Arkansas called this action ill-advised. Others in very competitive Senate races, like Congresswoman Ashley Henson, say that this is just a flat-out bad idea.
9: In Massachusetts, the jury is deliberating in the Lindsey Clancy trial. The mother is charged with killing her three children in 2023. Defense attorneys say she suffered from postpartum psychosis. Jurors have several options in reaching a verdict and must consider if Clancy meets the legal definition of having a mental defect and criminal intent at the times of the killings. You're listening to ABC News.
12: Here's the official forecast. Mostly sunny today. However, we could see some afternoon showers and thunderstorms. Heat index making it feel like 102. A chance of rain and thunderstorms tonight down to 70. Tomorrow, patchy morning fog, then mostly sunny and 92. Partly cloudy Friday night, 68 degrees. Sunny and 94 for Saturday. Saturday night, mostly clear, 71. Sunday, scattered afternoon showers and thunderstorms and 94 degrees. I'm Craig Allen on WGOW.
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0: Well, hello, everybody. Welcome to the Todd Stearns Radio Show. We are proudly broadcasting border to border, coast to coast, across the Fruited Plain. Wow, it's we have a jam-packed show for you today, and a lot of just crazy, weird stories going on. By the way, the Lindsey Clancy, the final arguments, closing arguments in that trial, now underway, and we're going to dip into some of that, and we'll play some of the audio from that. What a crazy story that is. Also, Best Buy is in the headlines, and this is, it's the craziest story I've seen in a while. So a guy goes into a Best Buy, and he wants to buy a laptop computer. And you know how it is at Best Buy. First of all, it's hard to find anybody actually working in there. And so when you do finally get somebody, you know, you want to be polite and nice because you want to get your stuff and you want to pay for it. And then you've got to show your, you know, receipt before they let you walk out of the store and go about your day. So this guy wanted to buy a laptop. And the guy's pretty polite guy, really nice guy. And so he went up to the counter, and there's a clerk. And the guy says, I'd like to buy a laptop. And the clerk said, all right, let me go get you one. And he said, thank you, sir. Appreciate your help. Now, Dylan, if somebody said, thank you, sir, you know, that's a very polite, cordial thing to do. Normally, the customer wouldn't even say anything.
1: Yeah, saying thank you is like baseline, like, yeah, thank you.
0: Yeah, thank you, or thank you, sir. Which I think is even more like, okay, this is somebody who was raised right.
1: Yes.
0: So the guy says, thank you, sir. The clerk turns back around and says, how dare you? How dare you? I am no sir. I'm a ma'am. And so the guy was like, wait, what? And so the clerk happens to be transgender. So he's a dude who identifies as a girl, as a woman. And so the clerk is enraged over all of this. And the poor guy, the customer, was just trying to be nice and polite. And the customer, and this is all on video, and it's going viral on the socials, and the transgender Best Buy employee just became enraged. I refuse to sell you any laptop unless you call me a ma'am. You better call me a ma'am or there's going to be H-E double hockey sticks to pay. How dare you call me a man? And the poor guy is just sort of flummoxed. He's just sitting there saying, look, dude, I just want a laptop, dude. How dare you call me a dude? I've been triggered. So anyway, the guy was emotional. I don't know, maybe he was a woman. I don't know. So anyway, the customer is like, look, I just need a laptop computer. That's all. I just need a laptop. That's all. And the clerk says, I'm not going to sell. The clerk refused to sell the guy a laptop computer. You will not be able to purchase anything here unless you call me by my name. And I'm a ma'am. So the customer has to see the manager, right? I mean, at that point, you're like, what is this? What's going on here? I would have thought, if this had happened to Todd Stearns, I would have thought I was being pranked. And I would have used every masculine pronoun in the world to address this guy. So anyway, the manager comes over. And the manager, all right, what's the problem here? And so the guy at this point, this guy's got his cell phone on, and he's recording everything. And so the guy was like, look, I just wanted a laptop. I went over. I said, can you get me a laptop? He said, sure. And I said, thank you, sir. And the store manager was like, how dare you? Who do you think you are calling my employee a sir when my employee is clearly a ma'am? Well, sir, your female employee has balls. Not boobs. Balls. So anyway, the manager takes the side of the transgender worker and refuses to sell the guy a laptop computer. Sir, we cannot sell you a laptop unless you properly identify my staffer by the preferred word. And that preferred word is ma'am. So the customer said, all right, I'm done here. And he left. He left. So apparently at Best Buy now, you must comply. Do they wear, I haven't been in a Best Buy in ages. Dylan, do you know if, I mean, are they wearing badges that, like, you know, with their preferred pronouns, all of that kind of stuff?
1: I don't think, no, the badges don't say the pronouns on them. Not that I'm aware of.
0: You know, back in the day.

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1: Thank you, sir, that this looked like a dude.
2: I mean, yeah. I mean, it probably, there was probably some stubble, maybe a small beard, you know? There had to be some reason why he said, sir. It couldn't have been because he just wanted to be offensive. Like,
1: no, exactly.
2: This guy probably looked like a guy.
1: You're exactly correct. Yeah. I'm just saying. All right. 901-260-5926, our telephone number. That's 901-260-5926. By the way, today is Caroline Leavitt's last day. This is it, right? She's wrapping up. She's doing, making the rounds on the cable TV channels and talking about her her last days. You know, the big question is who replaces Caroline Leavitt? You know, who would you, and they haven't made that announcement yet. You know, a lot of people are thinking that Trump may just do it himself. There's some speculation that maybe Marco Rubio or, you know, some of the cabinet secretaries might just do like a rotating shift. I'm curious who you think the president ought to pick. There's someone, I was doing a show last night in Cincinnati, WLW, and it was a late night show. They had me on to talk about my new book, The Golden Age, and we had a great conversation. It was like a half an hour. And the guy kept going, can you stick around? Can you stick around for somewhere? And I'm like, sure. Yeah, happy to do it. So anyway, he said that he thinks Carrie Lake would be a great press secretary. And you know, I got to thinking about that after the interview. And I think this guy is spot on. I think Carrie Lake would be ferocious because Carrie Lake will tear you a new one. Could you imagine Carrie Lake in front of the press corps? You know, she used to be, a lot of people don't remember this, she used to be a news anchor at a Fox affiliate in Phoenix before she got into politics. And Carrie Lake will not put up with any sort of foolishness from the White House press corps. They would be terrified to, they would be terrified. All right, you, eyebrows, CNN. What do you want? What's your question? Never mind. Please don't yell at me. Please don't yell at me. Caitlin Collins, grow up hair. Go stand in the corner. Okay. Look, we would, you know what? We would preempt the radio show so that we could just take the press briefing live. Where's little Jimmy Acosta? Little Jimmy, where are you? I can't see. Oh, there you are. Somebody get him a phone book to sit on. Just emasculating the reporter. I would pay money to see that. I think Carrie Lake would be great. She would be able to advance the president's agenda, and I think that she'd be able to go to war with the press corps because she's a no-nonsense kind of a gal. But anyway, I'm just curious. Who do you think would be good? Some people have mentioned Scott Jennings over at CNN. Let me just say this about Scott Jennings. He is BFFs with Mitch McConnell and that crowd. He also gets very upset, and I've heard him, and this is nothing secret at all, but we were at a Young America's Foundation gathering, and the guy's given a speech, and it was a fine enough, it was okay speech, but then like you take questions from the kids. And that's the whole thing about YAF is these gatherings. And I've spoken at, gosh, probably a dozen of these things. And the fun part is after you speak, you take questions and from the students. And you have no idea what these kids are going to say. So I call these, just in my mind, I call it the Stump Starnes segment of the event. Because, you know, the kids are going to try to, you know, they're going to try to catch up doing something, right? It's because they're kids. You know, it's fun. So anyway, somebody asked a question about how in the world Scott Jennings can put up with being around all these left-wingers at CNN. And I thought it was a terrific question and one that, you know, needed to be asked. And so Jennings actually lectures this kid and then the entire audience about how he doesn't like it. He doesn't appreciate people making fun of his colleagues at CNN. And I thought, oh, so you're... all right, woke, and a squish. All right, gotcha. I don't. And by the way, Jennings has been a never-Trumper for a very long time.

0: very long time. I don't think he's the guy. Whoever it is, I think you've got to go back and look at their history, look at what they've said about the president. You've got to do your research here, because getting the wrong person in, and the question is, would Scott Jennings be able to advance the president's agenda to the press corps? I don't think so. But that's just me. I do like Carrie Lake, though. Anyway, we're opening up the phone lines here. Who do you think ought to replace? Who do you think ought to replace Caroline Leavitt? 901-260-5926 is our telephone number. That's 901-260-5926. Oh, by the way, we're up to now a 4-star rating on Amazon. So many of you guys went on yesterday, and thank you so much for adding positive reviews. The left-wingers are coming after us. I know this sounds incredibly silly, but these rankings on Amazon are determined by those 4- and 5-star ratings. And so the leftists came in like day one, and they put like these 1 stars or 0 stars and talked about how awful the book is. We're actually going to read some of the bad reviews coming up, but we need your help. So if you haven't already done so, in the break, head over to Amazon, leave us a 5-star review. If you've read the book, leave us a book review there. If you haven't got the book, you can purchase a copy of the book. And if you got the Amazon Prime, you'll get it delivered like next day. 901-260-5926. This is the Todd Stern Show.
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0: All right. Hello, everybody. Welcome back. This is the Todd Stearns Radio Show. Honored to have you with us today. Big question in our first hour. Who do you think ought to replace Caroline Leavitt? And, of course, a lot of folks wanting to weigh in on the big Best Buy controversy as well. Let's go to the phone lines. Elkhart, Kansas. Katie is listening to us on KGNC Radio. Hi, Katie. What's on your mind today?
11: Well, just wanted to pass on a little bit of information about Best Buy's digital stuff.
0: Yes.
11: We purchased a digital photo album for my mother, and we had a difficult time setting up the account and everything. And then also our bank debit card, when tried to use online, would not work. Come to find out, these two things come or go through the country of Georgia to process all of the digital stuff.
0: Why am I not surprised by that?
11: Yeah, it's nuts.
0: Wow.
11: So,
0: well, thank you for that intel there. So you're not surprised they've got a transgender dude that got a little upset there for being misgendered.
11: Oh, geez.
0: Yeah.
11: Customers should have grabbed him in places and went, nope. You're not a ma'am.
0: I think that would have caused some more problems, Katie.
11: Oh, well.
0: All right. What do you think about Caroline Leavitt?
11: Well, I really hate to see her go, but I believe the late lady should proceed.
0: Yeah, I think you like Carrie Lake.
11: I do. Yeah, Carrie Lake. Yes, I apologize.
0: All right. Well, Katie, we sure do appreciate you calling in from Elkhart, Kansas, listening to us on our great affiliate there, KGNC. So I think we've got five or six stations out in Kansas that carry the program. Our telephone number, by the way, is 901-260-5926. That's 901-260-5926. Dylan, you know what we ought to do? Do we have our mailbag music? You know, we normally have that handy.
12: We always have it, Todd.
0: All right. I think we ought to read some of these negative reviews. What do you think?
12: I think that's a wonderful idea.
0: Yeah. This is coming from Amazon, ladies and gentlemen. And these are some of the negative reviews that we have received. Some of them are just not very nice. All right, let's see. Here we go. I should have been more prepared for this, actually, Dylan. Amazon makes it very difficult. Oh, here we go. This is from some Muslim by the name of Akasha Shaw. 1-star rating. Trash book. Absolutely trash of a book. Has no value and provides nothing useful. All lies. I wonder if they even bought the book. That's what I want to know. Here we go. There are a lot of them, unfortunately. I'm having to scroll down, Dylan, because now we've got all these 5-star reviews from our listeners.
12: That's a good problem.
0: Which are very nice.
12: Yeah.
0: The cost is too damn high. Who pays $28.49 for a Kindle book? Sorry, lady, I don't set the prices. Paul, right again, 1-star. Don't waste your money. It's only single ply. Actually, it's quadruple ply. It's a very thick book. It makes for very expensive toilet paper, and it's only single ply. By the way, Paul, it's is IT apostrophe S. Indy Schilling says, more oligarch trash. Is this a book about Trump's Russian golden showers? Who reads this garbage? 7 people actually found that review helpful. Pete writing in, 1-star review. Todd, Trump wrote this nonsense. With 7 weeping emojis. I'm not sure what to make of that. But anyway, and financial advisor says, this book is a boot-licking book of lies. 8 people found that helpful. So there you go. If you want to give us a helping hand to fight back against the leftist trolls over on Amazon, head over now and leave a review for the Golden Age, How Trump Saved America. We'll be right back.

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11: Shout out to the Tennessee Association of Broadcasters. I am on the proudly serving on the board of directors. So this morning at 8 o'clock, every radio station in the state of Tennessee played Dolly Parton's I Will Always Love You as a statewide tribute. And of course, we had a lot of motorists we asked to turn their headlights on. And I know as I was driving in this morning in the broad daylight hours, a lot of folks were riding around with their headlights on in honor of the late, great Dolly Parton. So thank you for that. And also, Dylan, I don't know if you saw this, the Hernando de Soto Bridge, that big, huge M, the bridge that has the big M, was lit up in pink last night.
12: I did notice that. Super cool.
11: That was pretty awesome. We put a photo of it over on our Instagram page, so you might want to go and check that out. All right, welcome back, everybody. This is the Todd Stearns Radio Show. A lot going on. I want to bring into the conversation our good friend. She is the Chief Executive Officer and the President of Concerned Women for America, Penny Nance. Penny, always good to have you on the show.
13: Thank you, Todd. Great to be with you. And boy, I join you all in mourning Dolly Parton. I actually grew up near Sevierville, where she was from originally. She did great work for the people there, just a really big heart and a big personality and a great talent.
11: Well, an incredible talent, and it's remarkable. You know, she and her late husband, Carl Dean, lived in Brentwood, south of Nashville, mm-hmm. and just the traffic jam outside of her home, people just wanting to drive by and pay their respects. And in Sevierville, at the square there, they had that beautiful a statue of Dolly sitting on a rock playing the guitar, and all sorts of memorials and everything's people just coming out. I don't think there's going to be another one like Dolly. I'll tell you that much.
13: No, with the world is a less happy and talented place without her.
11: Well said. Well said. Penny, the reason we brought you on today, big, big news involving Meta and TikTok and this $17 billion Meta settlement that is what they say is going to help protect kids online. I know you guys have been all over this particular issue. Do you think that's enough? And is Meta doing the right thing here?
13: Well, I think definitely Meta is doing the right thing. And if you kind of take a look at what they have agreed to, it's definitely steps in the right direction. But it's not as if kids are only on Meta platforms. They're not on Facebook. There's some of them are on Instagram, but they're very fluent in TikTok and Snapchat and YouTube and many, many different platforms. So we need to see this kind of determination from all the platforms for them to all come together and recognize that, you know, kids are special. Yes, we have a First Amendment right, but when you're under the age of, I have some stats here. Kids 8 to 12 are spending 5.5 hours online per day in the United States, and 13 to 18, they're spending 8.5 hours online in the United States. So they're not just staying on one platform. They're migrating over to one or other, and parents need better ability to control their kids. It's very, very difficult. And, you know, the platforms have made it difficult for them. And, you know, the constant barrage of messaging and not all of it good that has gone into kids. But now Meta has agreed to let parents have greater control over the algorithm, and limit the daily use. I mean, that's a huge thing, down to a couple hours a day versus the 5.5 that I said, the 8 to 12-year-olds, which that does seem like an easier group to like keep check on. But then you get the 13 to 18-year-olds doing 8.5 hours. Like, this is nonsense. We've got to get better control of the situation. And, you know, we favor legislation, the Kids Online Safety Act and the App Store Accountability Act, which requires that parents allow the downloading of different apps onto the kids' phones. So this is very important work. I appreciate the step in the right direction, but there's a lot more to do.
11: You know, it's mind-boggling to know what kids are being exposed to. And I remember back in the day when you actually had to have a college email address to even open a Facebook account. I mean, that's how Facebook got started. And then there were all these conversations about, okay, how old should a person be, you know, before they can, you know, get a Facebook account. And I'm wondering, you know, again, if that's even going to be enough, you know, to you know, with what these kids are being exposed to on social media platforms.
13: Right. Well, parents need to agree that they are allowed to have them and then set parameters of what they should be and be exposed to. We know that pornography is rampant online. And even if kids don't go looking for it, it goes looking for them. So earlier and earlier exposure is happening. Again, all the messaging, all the influencers selling them things they don't need or shouldn't have, all the different apps to change the way you look and to make everything look like perfection, which it's not. I mean, we all do that a little bit, right? I mean, I've edited photos, and also, you know, on Facebook early days when it was all a bunch of moms, it was kids first and they've gone away from Facebook. Now it's a bunch of moms. You only show the like perfect pictures of the family vacation, not the one in which your people are fighting and the kids are misbehaving and everybody's grouchy or the place is a mess. Like, you don't show that. You don't show the messy parts of life. And so adults have trouble recognizing the reality of the situation. Of course, kids don't know that they're not the only ones with blemishes and that, you know, their life isn't perfect and their parents don't always understand them. And sometimes bad things happen. But there's this fake world online that kids are allowed too much time to engage with. Now, listen, there's good things that have come from this as well. And I don't want to sound like, you know, the person that does is completely out of touch. And I would say the same about AI. There's important things that advantages that we have to know how to use these things properly. But there has to be really a big wall of protection around our kids and using them. And it's just a mistake for parents not to be fully aware of what their kids are doing, what they're looking at, and also like what the traps are in AI and all these other things so that they can be responsible for their own children. But it's not easy.
11: No, it's not. And you're telling me, Penny Nance, that these 16 and 17-year-olds, they really don't have their own private jets that they're flying off to these exotic locations?
13: Exactly.
11: I'm so glad you told me because I was starting to feel bad about myself.
13: I know. I needed only designer purses, Todd. Like, I don't understand. Like, why don't I have a private jet and designer purse? Apparently, everybody does.
11: Who knew? You know, I'm too old school. That's my problem here, Penny, because, you know, back when I was growing up, of course, we had the landline and that was it. And if you were lucky, your parents got you one of those, I don't know, 70-foot long cords where you could maybe have privacy by taking the phone into your bedroom or wherever. But, you know, nowadays.
13: But they knew who was calling because they were answering the phone, right? So they knew who you were interacting with. And again, like, you know, online world has given us at our fingertips information that you and I would have, you know, in middle school and high school had gone to the library to get and would only have what was there available in that particular library. So our ability to learn and grow has immensely changed. For women, it changed our ability of where we have to work. We don't have to go into an office anymore. We can work from home and have better ability to be there with our kids and see what's going on from a day-to-day basis. Remote work has been an incredible boost to women, enabling them to do more of what they want to do with their time and have more time parenting. So that's a great step in the right direction for women and families. However, as we've already said, there's many drawbacks, many traps, many dangers, and it is definitely up to parents to know what those are, to be on top of things, but they don't need the companies undercutting them and going around them. And that's the thing. I've talked to AI companies about that. Like, you don't get in between a parent and their children. As long as you're not doing that, people are going to be, it's going to be okay and it's going to go well. But the minute you start getting between a parent and their child, sending them information that is not age appropriate, then we got a problem.
11: Well, I'm glad you folks are all over this at Concerned Women for America. Penny, we always appreciate you coming on the show. And this is something that every parent, every grandparent in America needs to pay very close attention to. Penny, good to see you, my friend.
13: Thank you, Todd. God bless.
11: All right. Bye. God bless. Well, there you go. You know, Dylan, I knew we were living in a whole different world when you got engaged and all of the women in the Stearns Dandridge families were gathered in the kitchen. They had their heads in their phones, and they were, it turns out they were tracking you. They were tracking where you were as you were going to propose to the future Mrs. Producer.
12: This is very true. One of the main things about proposing to someone is they are not supposed to know. So she still had her location on. Obviously, I didn't. But, you know, they were just tracking her the entire time, so they knew.
11: I was stunned. I'm like, what are you people doing? They're like, go away. Go into the den.
12: We're busy.
11: Something very bad is going on in that kitchen.
12: Or very good.
11: Oh, my Lord. I just, you know, I do wonder, though, what age? And Dylan, you're going to have to come to terms with it. I mean, here's the thing. You don't even know what your kids are going to have access to by the time you guys have kids and they become teenagers.
12: No, I'm definitely starting to think about that, especially with, like, AI and, you know, all the virtual reality stuff. Yeah. Like, who knows what it's really going to be like in the next few years or so. But, yeah, I mean, I've already set my cutoff date. Like, my kid's not getting a phone anytime soon. Like, it's going to be at least high school age or middle of high school. So yeah.
11: You do wonder, you know, is it better to, and I don't even know if they've done a study here, but maybe they need to. Let's just say, is it better to not even expose kids to social media until they become teenagers? You know, let them almost have this innocent life, you know, where they're not allowed to get online. You know, they're not, you know, they're actually forced to read a book. There has been a study done where you retain more knowledge reading a physical book than you do something online. So I'm wondering, maybe would the country be better off if we put in these safety mechanisms where kids were not exposed to this stuff? Because I think a lot of kids, I think people would be very surprised at how young kids are on social media.
12: I think you're exactly right. And I think, I mean, obviously we've seen with the education system, kids don't know how to read or write. And it's because they're not given books, they're given laptops, and then they're given a summary of the book instead of actual books. So it's like, I almost wish that I was given more parameters as a kid, because I grew up in the social media age, and I just, you know, I fell into that trap of just scrolling, you know, early on. So I don't want that to be part of my kids' lives, for sure.
11: Yeah, that's a good thing, I think. Yeah, but again, now, though, you try to take, I think the bigger problem is you've got moms. So you actually have a generation of young moms that were raised on social media, and they want their kids, you know, to pop and be popular on campus. And a lot of these schools now are starting to ban, what is it, Marsha Blackburn, running for governor of Tennessee, wants to ban kids from having cell phones in school. And look, I completely agree with that.
14: But what if my child needs to reach out to me?
11: Well, you know what? There's a phone in the office.
12: Exactly.
11: Presumably. Do they still have landlines in the schools?
12: I think so. Yeah. Those are old buildings.
11: So, I mean, again, there's no reason for your child to need a phone during school hours. And parent, you can do without hearing for your child. I mean, my parents did that. You know, that's unheard of. And basically, most kids wanted to escape from home for those hours in school.
12: That's fair enough.
11: Yeah. Sorry, moms, but, you know, it's true. All right, 901-260-5926, our telephone number. That's 901-260-5926. Where do you draw the line when it comes to social media? We'll be right back.
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2: 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You've got the side effects to worry about, questions about long-term health, and half the time, you don't even know what to believe.
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2: 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Chicago, securing Second Amendment freedoms at the state level. But the fight is far from over. SAF is the only organization with 2 cases before the Supreme Court this fall challenging so-called assault weapons bans. Stand with the organization with over 55 lawsuits challenging unconstitutional gun laws nationwide. 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

0: right. Watching the closing remarks here in the murder trial of Lindsay Clancy. She's the Massachusetts woman, strangled all three of her young children. I mean, tiny little, the youngest, 8 months old. And her attorney got up and told the jury that Lindsay was a really great mom. Well, I hate to break it to you, sir, but great mothers do not kill their children. Those would be monsters. So the prosecution laying all of this out, and I think they've done a terrific job here. They're saying, just think about this. These poor kids, and she wanted the Americans to think like the children were thinking and how horrified they must have been as their own mother was strangling them, killing them. She said, just think of that, that being strangled and the pain and the confusion they're going through, and it's being done by their own mother. Their mother is the one that's hurting them. Their mother is the one that's killing them. They said it was extreme atrocity and cruelty. And you've got hundreds, if not thousands, of women across America who are actually defending this woman. I want you to listen. This is, all right, well, we don't have this audio, but I do want to play Lisa Booth on Fox News, cut number 30.
1: I think what this says about society is we don't value human life. Mm-hmm. I don't know if it's because we've reduced children to a clump of cells on issues like abortion or what the root evil of that is. But that's what I've learned from this. And you know, Ainsley, I hear you when you say that no mother, unless she's crazy, could strangle her children to death. But you look at all those women that we've seen outside, lined up outside of the courthouse, celebrating her, supporting her on TikTok. So I think there's a lot of crazy people out there, unfortunately. And I don't need a jury to tell me that she's evil. When you take your three children and systematically strangle them to death with an exercise band after you sent your husband away, Cora was 5. She liked taking care of people. She loved princesses. Dawson was 3. He was rambunctious, silly. He loved Paw Patrol. Talon was just 8 months old, a baby. And she strangled each of them to death. So, you know, I'm sorry. My sympathy and my heart is with the children that she admitted to killing. And I think the fact that there are so many people supporting her as a society shows us that there's a lot of evil in our society that we need to root out, and it's not healthy.
0: All right. So now the jury, it's in the hands of the jury. And here's the choices they've got. They can find this woman guilty of first-degree murder, second-degree murder, manslaughter, or not guilty by reason of lack of criminal responsibility. That's the insanity plea. Or they could just find her not guilty. So you're on the jury here. What do you do? What do you do, ladies and gentlemen? What would you decide to do with Lindsay Clancy if you were on that jury? But again, her attorney calling her a, quote, darn good mother who just happened to kill her kids. And by the way, that is not in dispute, right? So the defense readily admits that she did what she did. That's not the issue for them. They're claiming that this was some sort of a psychosis, so she had some sort of a psychotic break. But again, there's absolutely no evidence to back that up. So what do you do? You're on the jury. How does this play for you? 901-260-5926, our telephone number. That's 901-260-5926. By the way, be sure, in the break, get yourself a copy of The Golden Age, How Trump Saved America. Dr. Robert Jeffress says the book is a must-read for those who cherish freedom. So get yourself a copy today. And by the way, get one for the church library while you're at it. All right. Hang tight. Hour 2 of The Big Show coming up next. 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
6: From ABC News, I'm Michelle Franzen. Rescue operations continuing in Nepal and Tibet following historic mudslides. Experts say triggered glacial melt and massive flooding in the region. One expert tells ABC News it was a massive geophysical event. Nepali police say at least 389 are dead, 1,300 others missing, including dozens of Americans. ABC's Britt Clinett is in Nepal.
7: Nepal's tourism authorities say well over 500 foreign nationals are among them, including dozens of Americans. On the ground, this is an all-out mobilization. More than 9,000 army police, armed police personnel have been deployed, using everything from bulldozers to dig people out of buried homes, sniffer dogs to search the debris, and helicopters ferrying in supplies and pulling out survivors.
6: President Trump says the U.S. is pledging aid and resources. The State Department says $500,000 in emergency funds are being sent to the region. The jury in the Lindsey Clancy trial continuing their first hours of deliberation. The Massachusetts mother is charged in the strangulation murders of her three young children in 2023. Defense attorneys say she suffered from postpartum psychosis. ABC's Peter Haralambu says the judge gave the jury instructions and more options to reach a verdict.
8: They first have to consider this question about whether or not Clancy was able to tell the difference between right and wrong. If they conclude that she was suffering from a mental defect that prevents her from being able to make that distinction, conform her actions to the law, then she'd be found not guilty by reason of lack of criminal responsibility, commonly known as the insanity defense. If it's the case that they believe she was not suffering from that kind of mental defect, they then get to the next question. Of should this be first-degree murder, should this be second-degree murder, or should this be manslaughter?
6: A new wrinkle in the U.S.-Canada tariff battle. The president signing an executive order today to change the name of Lake Ontario, he says, to Lake America. You're listening to ABC News.
9: Here's the official forecast. Mostly sunny today. However, we could see some afternoon showers and thunderstorms. Heat index making it feel like 102. A chance of rain and thunderstorms tonight, down to 70. Tomorrow, patchy morning fog, then mostly sunny and 92. Partly cloudy Friday night, 68 degrees. Sunny and 94 for Saturday. Saturday night, mostly clear, 71. Sunday, scattered afternoon showers and thunderstorms and 94 degrees. I'm Craig Allen on WGOW.
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0: And hello, everybody. Welcome to the Todd Stearns Radio Show. Great to have you with us today. I want you to write down our telephone number. You will need this if you plan on calling into the program. Our telephone number, 901-260-5926. That's 901-260-5926. I want to give a big shout out to a couple of folks here. First of all, Perry Atkinson, who is the host over at the Dove Network in Medford, Oregon. And they had us on yesterday talking about the book. We did an hour-long interview about the Golden Age, How Trump Saved America. Then yesterday afternoon, did a great interview with KTKZ, the great Salem radio station in Sacramento, California. Another half an hour conversation about the Golden Age. And last night, we wrapped up the day WLW in Cincinnati with the great host Dan Carroll. By the way, that's Bill Cunningham's great radio station, a great radio station for the great one. And we appreciate Dan Carroll having us on last night to talk about the Golden Age. So they're keeping us pretty busy around these parts. Write down our telephone number. You will need this for this hour of the conversation, 901-260-5926. That's 901-260-5926. A very bizarre story involving the Girl Scouts. And the Girl Scouts have been in the throes of a culture war for, gosh, at least a couple of decades now. And it has not been a good thing. As a matter of fact, thousands and thousands of moms have pulled their young girls, their daughters, out of Girl Scouts. And many have joined an incredible organization called American Heritage Girls. We've told you about them in the past. We've had the folks on to talk about the incredible programs there. But we are very concerned about the latest controversy involving the Islamification of the Girl Scouts. And I want to bring into the conversation my good friend, Patty Garibay, who is the founder of American Heritage Girls. Patty, it has been way too long. I hope you're doing well.
1: I'm doing great, Todd. It's good to be with you again.
0: Patty, I just cannot get over this. Apparently, the Girl Scouts have been promoting Islamic values. What's going on? What have you heard?
1: Well, honestly, the Girl Scouts have been promoting Islamic values for a long time in regards to their religious recognitions that they have allowed. And Scouting America, or the former Boy Scouts of America, I feel like I'm talking about Prince here, usually known as. But anyway, they also do this. But here's the clincher, Todd, the thing that's really freaking me out about this is the fact that they are encouraging girls of the Islamic faith to invite others to the mosque to learn about wearing hijab, to be able to be part of the whole Islamic revolution that's happening in this country. And that's the concern I have, because this isn't about cultural understanding. It seems to be more about religious indoctrination. And that is so the Girl Scouts MO these days. Todd, we've talked about all these different issues that have gone on, as you mentioned, over the three or four decades that this has been going on. This is just the latest. It seems to be chic these days to be Islamic. You know, I have a concern. By the year 2050, it is considered that in America, Islamic, the Muslim faith, will be second to Christianity. And it is sort of a chic thing to do for kids now. So it used to be Wiccan, and now it's Islam. So we have to be very careful about what we're exposing our kids to.
0: Patty, I was looking at an image, and this was taken straight from the Girl Scouts website, where they had, I think, seven or eight young girls wearing Islamic-themed Girl Scout uniforms, complete with head coverings. I mean, do they not understand? Does Girl Scout leadership not understand what that head covering represents?
1: It is very perplexing when you consider how many Muslims we have in this country. 50% of them agree with Sharia law, and Sharia law is not empowering to women by the least. So what are the Girl Scouts doing? Again, it's an oxymoron. They continue to baffle me.
0: Patty, when you look at what's happening out there across America with the attacks on young girls, with the transgender movement, girls in sports, how important is it to have an organization like American Heritage Girls that is exclusively for young ladies?
1: It is so important. Girls today want to know what's right and wrong. They want to know what a woman is. They don't want this confusion. Kids don't deserve confusion. And that's what the Girl Scouts really are propagating, is confusion. So if you want clarity and you want to know what you're going to be involved with for your daughter, American Heritage Girls has always been transparent about what we stand for. The reason that we were founded was because the Girl Scouts kicked God out of the Girl Scout promise and therefore kicked God out of their programming. So it is important for us as the primary disciples of our children to

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1: On Christ, Jesus Christ, the solid rock. That is what we stand upon. In addition, they're going to find all the best things that scouting did afford, and that is leadership development and life skills, merit badge acquisition, the love of the out of doors, and being able to really serve others and be good citizens. All that good stuff that was wholesome in the Girl Scouts of the aforementioned, they're still called Girl Scouts USA. Hey, we got to give them credit there, Todd. At least they didn't change their name, but they sure have changed what they're about.
2: It's really sad, Patty. And of course, we're big supporters of both American Heritage Girls and Trail Life USA. And these organizations, honestly, are the saving grace, I think, for children across the country. What are the numbers looking like these days?
1: We continue to grow every year, almost nearly 80,000 members in 1,300 churches across the U.S., all 50 states, 8 international countries. The Lord is blessing this program. Over 1 million girls have been through it during their lifetime. So this is really, we're seeing fruit now, adult members that are also now leaders when they were kiddos back in the day. So this has been a blessing to be part of.
2: I love it. Before we let you go, though, again, what is the warning here about the Girl Scouts? And you might have folks saying, okay, what's the big deal that they're promoting Islam?
1: Well, you may think that, and that could be true for your family, but you need to know that you don't have to put up with the Girl Scouts and their wavering truths. You can come to American Heritage Girls and enjoy all those things you did as a young girl, but know that they will stay solid to what they stand for. They will not be promoting cultural trends that are just as weak as could be, but they will be about what Jesus was about, what God is about, and they will understand girls who they are and whose they are, their identity in Christ through a whole lot of fun and friends.
2: I love that. Patty, it's always good to see you. Don't be a stranger, and congratulations on the great success of American Heritage Girls.
1: Thank you, Todd. God bless you.
2: All right. Great lady right there. A bold warrior for Christianity and also for America. And we certainly appreciate the great work American Heritage Girls is doing. By the way, that website address again, we'll try to get that up on the screen for you, AmericanHeritageGirls.org. That's AmericanHeritageGirls.org. And wow. Just a shocker there, the Girl Scouts going to Islam. Who would have thought? All right, we're going to take a quick break here. When we come back, we'll be taking your calls. Also, we're watching the jury as they deliberate the fate of Lindsay Clancy. What do you think ought to happen to her? She killed her three kids. Should she spend the rest of her life in prison? 901-260-5926. That's 901-260-5926. By the way, this segment of the Todd Stern Show is brought to you by our friends at Newsmax. 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

0: the beautiful mountain paradise of Dahlonega, Georgia. Anna is listening to us on WDUN. Hi, Anna. What's on your mind today?
1: Hey, Todd. That girl's been being tried. Here's what I don't understand. She admitted guilt. Next thing is, what are you going to do to her? The other thing is, more importantly, those babies, she could have, if she felt like she was in trouble and her husband knew she was in trouble, why didn't they bring the baby somewhere else, like to her family or his family? Well, he's married again. He was married 4 months after he was divorced. So those are his children, and he believes there's something wrong with his former wife. Take the baby. Take them. I don't, a lot of this stuff doesn't add up to me. Very unfortunate. But my heart is with the kids. Those little babies were watching each other being strangled by their very mother. That is obscene to me. And I don't have any, I have no problem with her with the death penalty.
0: So, Anna, here's the part that just is so egregious. According to testimony in the case, it took her roughly 4 to 5 minutes to strangle each of the children. 4 to 5 minutes.
1: Oh, that is an eternity for them.
0: Yeah.
1: So afraid. The little kids go to their parents when they're afraid. And the very person that should have protected them was the person who killed them for not one reason. And I don't care if she has problems with her son. The only thing I care about is those babies that aren't here anymore, and nobody stepped up to the plate to protect them, including their father. So, you know, I don't know.
0: It's not good, Anna. It's not good at all. And if it were up to me, she already admitted to killing the children. If the verdict is guilty today, I would just take her outside, take her to the firing squad, and be done with it. Immediate death penalty. If you confess to killing somebody, all right, you're guilty as charged. Boom, you're gone. That's it.
1: Well, and what other reason would you find better than that to render her the death sentence? You know, we really had better get it together in this country. There's a lot of other things that have happened to people that would render a death penalty. But we are so, we're just not grown up. We just don't understand and don't want to understand. Everybody is innocent. And they're not. And this is a perfect example of having children that really need somebody to look out for them, and they didn't.
0: All right. Anna, thank you for the call, and thank you for listening today. 901-260-5926 is our number. Dylan, this story from the Today Show. 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
2: Okay.
0: Turns out that a Georgia elementary school teacher. She's from Atlanta. Her name is Candy Sydney Browning. She's got one of the hyphenated names. She is a 36-year-old second grade teacher, and she has designated a corner of her classroom where students can go if they need to pass gas.
2: How big is this room? That's the first question I have.
0: What good does that do? Because, you know, the odor can, dare I say, waft.
2: Why don't you just open the door and let them go out in the hall and do that?
0: Or better yet, just crack a window and have them stick their butt out the window.
2: That would be way better.
0: The butt crack and the window crack.
2: Yeah, having a corner, that lingers there.
0: Yeah.
2: You don't want to even walk past that.
0: No, and it's probably going to discolor the paint on the wall, too.
2: And what about the kid that sits back there in the corner?
0: Oh, God, can you imagine?
2: they get some of that, too.
0: Miss Browning says she calls it the gas station. It's a specific spot where kids go for, quote, gusty winds. There is also air freshener spray nearby.
2: Oh, good.
0: She said, telling the Today Show, I have a very weak stomach, so I can't take it. And so I was, so basically the kids were passing gas like in their seats and she could smell it. And so she wanted it to, as far away as possible.
2: Sure.
0: What gets me is the Today Show spent about 1,200 words on this story. That's more than I think 9/11 got.
2: That's sad.
0: So she posted all of this on TikTok showing the corner and explaining how it works. Oh boy.
2: Did she do it herself?
0: Beans, the magical fruit, as they say. One commenter wrote, this is genius, and normalizing body functions without disturbing the classroom is amazing. You see, I got a problem with this. I don't think we ought to be normalizing this bodily function.
2: I also think it absolutely disturbs the classroom functionality.
0: Well, of course.
2: You see a kid get up and slowly walk into the corner of the room.
0: I mean, everybody's going to watch.
2: And also, what happens if it's more than a fart?
0: Oh, what happens if it's like a wet fart?
2: Yeah.
0: Oh, yeah. About this. It's a great question. One commenter said and asked a question, and the rest of the class stays focused while somebody's farting in the corner? Really? I don't know about that. I don't know. All right, got to take a break. What do you think about the fart corner? 901-260-5926.

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7: 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All right, Angie, what do you make of this classroom situation here with the gas station, as they're calling it?
8: Well, I'm going to get ringy for this, and I'm going to get yelled at, Todd, and I'm so glad you're back, and we're doing so much praying for you. Stay healthy.
7: Thank you.
8: I think it ought to be a law that it ought to take place in U.S. Congress and the U.S. because they all talk out their rear end, and they need to smell what they're spewing out.
7: Angie, that's messed up.
8: I told you I was going to get ringed for it. I agree with it wholeheartedly, Mr. Class, but it ought to be government mandatory for the Congress and the Senate for those who are really talking out their rear end.
7: Angie, a brilliant idea, my friend. You never let us down. Thank you for calling in. All right, 901-260-5926, our telephone number. That's 901-260-5926. 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
9: I'm doing well. How's everything going for you, Todd?
7: Good, good, good. And I think we ought to give out the website address here, movement.com/starnes. 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So Harlan, you know, we hear a lot about reverse mortgages, and I think you guys have done a brilliant job of explaining what they are now. It's not what they used to be, but I am wondering why so many people, you know, hate reverse mortgage and they actually ignore that as a part of their retirement package and plan.
9: Well, it's one of the most frustrating things we deal with. There's a lot of your listeners, thousands of them, that tuned out as soon as you said the words reverse mortgage. And that's weird because people don't automatically tune out just when they hear about mutual fund, even though people have been ripped off by different types of investment schemes from time to time. But because of the fact that things did not work well in the past on some loans and some dishonest companies and people, we automatically get tossed in and they throw the baby out with the bathwater. But it really goes deeper than that, Todd. The issue is this. When we have been taught, especially more so in the Christian audience that I'm a part of, we have been taught that debt is evil and debt is bad and get rid of it as quickly as possible because you'll be better off. And that is true when it comes to credit card debt and some of those other things. And so we equate safety in our house with not having a mortgage. And we never even think about, well, just a minute, if I have a mortgage and I don't have to pay it and it's safe and it's guaranteed contractually and legally, maybe I should just check it out. And so they put us in with all of the other debt and just simply say, debt is bad, reverse mortgage is our debt, so let's throw it out without saying, understanding what it's about. So many people say they don't know what they're saying no to is what it comes down to.
7: And again, a lot of people also think, well, this is only for poor people, but that's not the case, right?
9: Well, no, I don't consider myself poor. I'm still working. I have money in savings, and I have a reverse mortgage. I have had it for 4 years already because I'm using it specifically for tax benefits and helping my kids and my grandkids. So it is true that anybody out there, like a lady I just talked to who has nothing in savings and is running up her credit cards just to pay for food, we want to help those people. So I don't want to at all set them aside. We want to help people that are in a difficult position. But it goes beyond that. Virtually, there are so many people that can have a better retirement, help their kids, help their church, help their foundations, if they use some of the money that's inside their house that they're creating wealth from the last 20, 30, 40 years.
7: Is this true that it should only be used as a last resort?
9: No, that is certainly what a lot of financial advisors say. People that are just ignorant of the new scenarios, the tax benefits, the research that's been done even in the last 5-10 years, that is something that's been repeated so many times that people just believe it, like the sky is blue. Nobody thinks twice about that. So when somebody says, well, that's a last resort, that's the last thing you do, we can help people that need it as a last resort. We did one in North Dakota for somebody that was 101, 102. But it's better to use it early mathematically instead of using it late.
7: Again, we're excited to talk to our good friend Harlan Akala from Movement Mortgage. And Harlan is the reverse mortgage director. I want you to write down this number, 580-REVERSE. That's 580-REVERSE. Or you can go to their website, movement.com/Stearns. They're not going to hard sell you anything. This is about getting information and starting the information process. Harlan, a lot of people say, well, you know what? Where there is smoke, there's fire. There's got to be a reason why these reverse mortgages have had such a bad reputation in the past.
9: Well, it's true. I mean, it was largely unregulated up until the 90s. So a lot of widows got kicked out of houses. There were issues with spousal protections where a husband could take out a loan without telling his wife. And then she got kicked out when the husband died, which wasn't the fault of the program. It was the fault of a foolish husband. But there were definitely times when people were hurt because it was misused. That's a chapter in my book, Drugs, Sex, and Reverse Mortgages. Drugs can save your life. They can kill you with an overdose. Sex can obviously be good or can be evil. It's the same thing with reverse mortgages. They have been misused, and we explain to people exactly how and why. And sometimes we caution people not to use it if they're using it for incorrect things, like sending money to a Nigerian email or something. So
7: you don't want to do that. Yeah,
9: we've had that happen, believe it or not. So they want to take out a mortgage just to send to a romantic interest in Nigeria. There are ways that anything can be used incorrectly, and why you need to deal with a reputable company that is going to tell you the positives and the negatives, the costs, everything that goes together.
7: So I'm curious if you guys have been able to run these numbers. What percentage of people do you think could benefit from this particular product?
9: You know, it's crazy, Todd. There's 72 million people over the age of 62 in the baby boomer category. Wow. 92%. Of the homeowners, which is 80% of the 72 million own homes, 92% of them would be in a better position. Not that they need it, but 92% would be a better position tax-wise, net worth-wise, and, of course, cash flow-wise if they looked into a reverse mortgage. But I implore your listeners, just check it out. This is not about calling us and saying, yeah, I want to do a reverse mortgage. You're a long ways from that. Just don't know what you're saying no to. Don't say no before you know whether or not it can help, because what you don't know can hurt you. We all know that.
7: No, I think it's a great way of looking at it. And again, folks, this is not some sort of a hard sell. It really is about getting the information process started and preparing yourself for that day when this may be the move you need to make. So again, go to movement.com/Stearns, movement.com/Stearns, or pick up the phone and call 580-REVERSE. So Harlan, somebody calls that number, what's going to happen?
9: Well, what we do is we set up an appointment to just visit. We will not sell anything ever on the first call. We won't even say that it's a good idea to do it or a bad idea to do it. We gather information because this is one of the biggest assets that anybody has, needs to be handled carefully. It's a big decision. So we have that discussion. We send out after the discussion, we send out a copy of the book. We call back in a week or so, have set up another meeting and answer any other questions if somebody wants to go to step two. So it's certainly nothing that happens quickly. It's well thought out. And even if they don't get a reverse mortgage, you know something, Todd, they learn a lot because we teach some things about Social Security and about Medicare and IRMA and all of the other factors and how those things, it's very rare that we talk to somebody that they don't learn something they didn't know before they called us. And that information along with the book is free.
7: All right. Well, yeah. And look, you can't beat free, ladies and gentlemen. So be sure to take advantage of that and give Harlan and his team a call. 580-REVERSE. 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Harlan, we're going to leave it there. Always great to see you and hear from you, my friend.
9: Thanks very much, Todd. Keep doing your good work.
7: All right. There you go, ladies and gentlemen. I want to give that number to you one more time and just be reassured. This is not a hard sell, right? This is about getting information. 580-REVERSE. 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
7: For more than 50 years, the Second Amendment Foundation has fought for your gun rights in court, educated the public, and won landmark victories, including McDonald v. 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SAF is the only organization with two cases before the Supreme Court this fall challenging so-called assault weapons bans. 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

0: All right, welcome back, everybody. Good to have you with us. So, I'm curious. How do you rank the presidents of the United States? If you told me right now, Todd, this is who I believe the greatest president of the United States is, who would that individual be? And I asked that question because CNN actually did a poll on this, and I want you to listen to what they discovered.
1: This one. Okay. The president Republicans most admire. It's Donald Trump. This is a historic comparison. A majority of Republicans say, 53% say, he's the Republican president they most admire. Ronald Reagan, who traditionally has won that much, Donald Trump nearly triples up on this. Reagan at just 18%. And then Abraham Lincoln, who by most historic accounts is the greatest president of all time. But Republicans say that the president that they most admire by, what is this? This is six, seven times as many. Donald John Trump at 53%, easily crushing Abe Lincoln at 8%. And the Elon poll showed that he was the greatest president as well, Donald.
0: Wow. All right. So it's Donald Trump. Is that true, ladies and gentlemen? Is that the president that you admire the most? And if not, who do you admire the most? You know what I want? I want that guy's accent.
2: I know, right?
0: Okay, Dylan, I have a question for you.
2: Okay. Maybe I wouldn't want you to have it, actually.
0: I want to be very, very quiet right now, but this is as soft as I can go.
2: It's kind of giving Bernie Sanders a little bit, mixed with Harry Hinton.
0: I don't know what to do here. I need a bagel and a schmear. Somebody quick, give me a bagel and a schmear. Maybe that'll calm me. No, I am calm. This is my lowest talking voice. Yeah, I probably couldn't do that.
2: Yeah, you could work on it.
0: I'll work on it. It's a work in progress. 901-260-5926, our telephone number. That's 901-260-5926. Which president do you admire the most? So I want to play something. This is for you good people in Oklahoma. And I don't know what's going on down there in Oklahoma, which is, by the way, the reddest state in the nation. There is a woman by the name of Nikhila Jasmine Thomas, and she's a nut job. But she's also your nominee for Senate on the Democrat side of the aisle. So this woman, I mean, theoretically, this woman could end up winning a seat in Congress. Cut number, and I've got to set the stage for you. She posted this video of herself barging into her room, which is all pink. It's kind of weird for a grown woman to basically have a child's bedroom, but whatever. And so she's cutting up a photograph of then Senator Mark Wayne Mullen from Oklahoma. Take a listen.

0: Mark Wayne Mullen is a terrible senator. Do not vote for him. He is a Christian nationalist, a mediocre white man.
1: Oh, she's also a member of DSA, in addition to being a nut job. You know who she reminds me of? Dylan, did you ever have these, you know, these girls in school, and they were always crazy. You know, they were like psycho crazy, and they would like gouge the eyes out of people in the high school yearbook.
2: Oh, yeah. Yeah, for sure. That's a pretty good description, actually.
1: That's her. That's who that is.
2: That's terrifying.
1: I don't know what in the world is going on there. By the way, this woman's a nurse. Would you want this woman jabbing you?
2: No, that's a stab right there. I don't know.
1: She's like cutting him up with scissors.
2: Yikes.
1: Unbelievable. She becomes Oklahoma's first Democratic socialist nominee. You know, she's the kind of woman that, God forbid, she gets married and has a husband, and the husband goes missing. You know he's not coming back. I mean, you hate to say that, but, you know, that's just, that's kind of who she is. That's a weird vibe. Anyway, there you go. Who posts that kind of stuff on? I mean, it's just a strange video. Very strange. It kind of, she makes AOC look like, I don't know, Marsha Blackburn. No, that's a compliment, by the way. I just want to say that. So there you go. Yeah, good luck to you there, ma'am. Good luck to the good people of Oklahoma. This audio comes from a kindergarten teacher who now claims half of her class is now wants to be a different gender. Cut 25.
3: So I'm a kindergarten teacher, and today was a really good day. I sat my class down and I said, show of hands, who wishes that they were born a different gender? And I would say about half of the kids raised their hands. So for the kids that didn't raise their hands, I said, okay, you guys are gonna have to go sit on the floor in the corner of the classroom over there and just be quiet. And so then what I did was I had everybody come up to the board and write what name they want to be called. And I said, it has to be another name other than what you are already called. So like if the name Bob is on your birth certificate, you can't write Bob on the board. Like you have to be given a new name. So I had one kid come up and write Cookie. And I said, okay, Cookie, what are your pronouns? And Cookie was pretty confused. And I said, do you want to be called she, he, they, z, zer? And Cookie said, zer. And I said, okay, listen up class, Cookie just picked zer's pronouns. Everybody gives zer a round of applause. And then everybody gave zer a round of applause. Just really like showed me how important it is that we give youth the opportunity to identify themselves like this. And soon I plan on going to the school board and asking them to let me have legal name and gender changes in my classroom every Friday. So hopefully that goes well. But yeah, I just wanted to share.
1: Okay. I'm sorry. Are we being pranked?
2: I've been trying to figure this out this whole time.
1: Is this real?
2: It's so ridiculous that I would not be surprised either way. Actually.
1: Because the teacher looks like she could be a he.
2: Yes.
1: That's the funny part
2: about
1: it.
2: Short hair.
1: Yeah.
2: But with that voice.
1: So are we being pranked? Here's the problem. The problem is this could actually be real.
2: Oh, yeah.
1: Or it could be a prank.
2: For sure.
1: But I don't know.
2: Crazier things are happening in schools, I feel.
1: Kid identifies as a cookie.
2: Yeah, if I was asked as a kid, I would be like Buzz Lightyear. You could literally say anything as a kid at that point.
1: Then she asked the kid, she says, Cookie, what are your pronouns or your preferred pronouns? I would have said.
2: I don't think they've learned pronouns yet.
1: I would have said Snicker and Doodle. Snicker and Doodle. That's what I would have said. Oh, boy. All right, there you have it, ladies and gentlemen. We're going to hell in a handbasket. 901-260-5926, our telephone number. Hour 3 of The Big Show coming up next. 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
7: From ABC News, I'm Michelle Franzen. Rescues continue across Nepal and Tibet following catastrophic mudslides and flooding throughout a popular tourist valley. More than 380 people have died, according to Nepali police, and at least 1,300 are missing following those mudslides that triggered by a glacier melt and flooding. ABC's Tom Sufi Burridge has more.
8: We know the area was at risk to this type of thing in the past, but everyone is saying that nothing on this scale, nothing with this type of catastrophic impact, the scale of the water that built up. We've been told by one expert that the kind of wave-like wall of water which came crashing down could have been as high as about 150 feet.
7: A State Department spokesperson says some 90 Americans may be impacted by the flooding. President Trump says the U.S. is sending aid. The president today signing an executive order to change the name, he says, of Lake Ontario to Lake America. It's the latest escalation in the trade tiff with Canada. Here's ABC's Karen Travers.
9: He said Canada treats us very badly. The Canadian tariffs, of course, that they announced in retaliation to the ones the president put in place over the weekend, they don't go into effect until September 8th. So, of course, there is a bit of time potentially to see if there was a potential for some conversations to restart. We had heard from the vice president the other day that there were ongoing negotiations, despite other officials here at the White House indicating that the time for talking was over.
7: The judge in the Kennedy Center case hearing arguments today on the Justice Department's filing, arguing that the Performing Arts Center needs renovations or could face demolition, and that President Trump's name needs to be on the facade to help with fundraising. The judge has not made a decision. And the first day of deliberations concluding in the Lindsey Clancy trial, the Massachusetts mother is charged with killing her three children. Defense attorneys say she suffered from postpartum psychosis. Deliberations resume tomorrow.
10: Here's the official forecast for tonight. Partly cloudy, some patchy overnight fog down to 70. Tomorrow, patchy fog in the morning, then mostly sunny with scattered afternoon rain and thunderstorms. Heat index will make it feel like 98. Tomorrow night, partly cloudy, 69. Sunny as we start the weekend on Saturday, 93, the expected high. Saturday night, partly cloudy, 71. Sunday, mostly sunny, scattered showers and thunderstorms, and 93. I'm Craig Allen on WGOW.
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0: Well, hello, everybody. Welcome to the Todd Stearns radio program. What an honor to have you with us today. Write down our telephone number. You will need this if you plan on calling into the program, 901-260-5926. That's 901-260-5926. We've been following the developments out of this Clancy case. Lindsay Clancy, the woman who killed her three kids, strangled them to death. Took, they say it estimated between 4 to 5 minutes to kill each of the children. And the jury now deciding her fate. I will say this, that, again, she's confessed. It seems to me there was really no point in even having a trial at that point. You just get a firing squad together and you dispatch her to the lake of fire. But that's just me. That's just me. So we'll be following that in case they come back with a verdict anytime in this particular case. This is her attorney, Kevin Reddington. Cut number 28, please.
1: You know from looking at the objective evidence in this case, this young lady, believe me, I don't have many clients like that. This young lady did nothing wrong in her life. She was a nurse, a daughter, a wife, and a darn good mother. You can see from the objective evidence, you can see, and you'll have all the exhibits for you to look at, and you can see by looking at these photographs, which you will have in the jury room. You can see the Facebook postings. You can see what she indicates about, for example, I just randomly grabbed this one, a son, my prince, that they would have you think she killed him first, cruelly, because she didn't like him. That is repulsive.
0: Well, what I find to be repulsive, sir, is the fact that your client actually strangled her three children to death and took between, 4 to 5 minutes to strangle each child. She was no good mother. That's all you need to know about that, ladies and gentlemen. So anyway, we'll keep you updated on any developments there. 901-260-5926 is our telephone number. There is a disturbing story out of California, Monterey County, North Monterey County, the unified school district there, where they're teaching the children ethnic studies. And some of the things that the kids are being exposed to, insane stuff, critical race theory, whiteness, something called the wheel of power and privilege. To help us understand exactly what's going on, we're just delighted to have with us Ryan Staley, Director of Research at Defending Education. Ryan, good to have you with us today. Thank you for joining the radio show.
2: Yeah, thanks, Todd, for having me on. Appreciate it.
0: All right. Well, let's just jump right into all of this here. What did you guys discover was going on at North Monterey County Unified School District?
2: You know, we looked at, we had some parents share with us some information about the district. They had been on our radar before. And what we found was this ethnic studies curriculum that they just approved very recently. And when you look at the curriculum itself, what you're going to find is not just some atrocious stuff, you know, things like critical race theory, which we had been told for years is not being taught to children in K-12 schools. If you remember years ago, anybody that said anything of that nature was considered a lunatic on the right because it's a law school thing, right? You have stuff like whiteness, which for your listening audience, kind of just to parse out the academic language, whiteness is Western culture. So you want to keep it simple in that format. And then, you know, lovely wheel of power and privilege, which is dividing kids up in a classroom based on how much privilege they have and how much power they have in society, right? So again, that is a piece of critical race theory being injected into an activity within the class. But what really struck me personally the most was the unit on Islamophobia. And why I think this is really important, not just at the school level, but it kind of paints a picture on the broader scale of what we're seeing with election stuff right now. Like, let's, you know, jump into Michigan with the Senate candidate, Al Said. And the really disturbing part about that unit is that it's not only is it whitewashing Islamists and Islamic regimes, but it's also painting the picture that the bad guys are actually the Americans and the Western culture.
0: It's really shocking. I understand one of the unit slides actually referenced Osama bin Laden's letter to America.
2: That's correct. And that is obviously, we all understand that that's a piece of propaganda that he wrote. And what's, you know, it's one thing as a former teacher, it's one thing if you're using that and you're juxtaposing that with a different piece of literature and you're letting the kids do, you know, a bit of analysis there. But that's not what this is. This is part of a unit that is intended to present only one side of a political ideology, which is very anti-Western, anti-American.
0: How did you guys find out about all of this?
2: You know, we have some of it we are able to find ourselves, whether it's through Freedom of Information Act requests or just looking at school board documents. Other times it's parents tipping us off and sending us this information. And so it just varies. You know, we've written up at least 50 of these different ethnic studies curriculums, mostly West Coast. And it's all the same pattern of behavior. When you peel away the layers, it's a far left political programming meant to train children.

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1: Putting in major cities across the country?
2: No, in fact, you know, when I went into teaching in 2008, Derek Bell poster was on the wall of our professional development room. For those that don't know, Derek Bell was the father or the godfather of critical race theory. And so this stuff has been in graduate schools for education, et cetera, for a long time. But what we've seen as a byproduct, and we track this at our website, defendinged.org, are all the student K-12 protests that happened since January, 400 documented cases of walkouts. And this curriculum, by the way, this ethnic studies curriculum is intended to foment more of those walkouts.
1: Wow. All right. So we've got a lot of listeners across the country. Many of them have kids in public schools. Many of them are probably wondering, okay, is this being taught in my kid's classroom? How do they find out?
2: Well, first I'd say that, you know, especially non-West Coast schools, it's probably a better chance that it's not being taught to your children in school. There are a lot of great teachers and a lot of great administrators out there who, honestly, they don't really know what this is, and they just want to go to school and teach. I would say your parents or your listeners start by asking questions. Go to the open houses. Listen to the language that's being used. And a great way to judge that is go and look at our reports on ethnic studies, because we highlight those key terms: white supremacy, whiteness, liberation, critical. I know that you and I were raised with critical thinking being problem-solving skills. But this critical thinking today is a Marxist critical thinking. It's how to look at everything and see oppression and injustice everywhere.
1: Wow. What a crazy story. Ryan, we appreciate you coming on the show today and filling us in on it. Again, folks, if you'd like more information, go to defendinged.org. That's defendinged.org. Ryan, thank you for joining us today.
2: Thank you, Ty. I appreciate it.
1: All right, Ryan Staley, Director of Research at Defending Education. And again, our telephone number, 901-260-5926. That's 901-260-5926. 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
1: All right, before you buy one more shirt in a bigger size, you got to listen to me. Aren't you tired of hearing all about this peptide, that shot, another medicine, another complicated weight loss plan? It can be overwhelming. You've got the side effects to worry about, questions about long-term health, and half the time, you don't even know what to believe.
4: 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There's no shots, no stimulants, no complicated routine. You simply take it before bed. It's got a 4.8 rating out of 5 stars for 3 decades.
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7: All right. So just a little while ago, President Trump signing an executive order. And, you know, we're in this big tariff war right now, this trade war with Canada. President Trump just signed an executive order that renames Lake Ontario as Lake America. No, I'm not making this up. This just happened inside the Oval Office. The president says, by the authority vested in me as president by the Constitution and the laws of the United States of America, it is hereby ordered, and then he goes on and says that the United States is the greatest protector of the Great Lakes, including the body of water currently known as Lake Ontario. He says, without the security and investment provided by the U.S., this fresh water system would not be open for shipping, recreation, and responsible use to the same extent as it is today. And so... You know we're going to go to war with Canada, right? It says, can you see it? It's just right there. Shots will be fired. Wow. All right. There you have it, ladies and gentlemen. The president also suggesting that he may rename one of the oceans. So, no, I am not making this up. Unbelievable. So there you go. Well done, Mr. President. Well done, sir. Oh, by the way, Lindsey Clancy's attorney is now out there talking to reporters outside of the courthouse, saying that she is a marvelous person who is very concerned about women's rights. So the attorney just gave it away. He gave away what this is really all about. This is nothing about strangling the children. This is all about turning her into some sort of a martyr for the feminist movement. They said they're trying to make this case about women's rights and distract you from the fact that three children were strangled to death. As a matter of fact, one very well-known feminist lawyer actually went out there and said, you know what? I got three kids. I mean, you know, what was she supposed to do? Well, here's a thought. Not strangle the kids. Are you really surprised, though? I mean, a lot of people are genuinely surprised that thousands of women across the nation are defending this woman and suggesting that she is the victim. And in doing so, they're basically saying that, well, the children had it coming, is what these women are saying. But are you really surprised? Because we live in a nation where a very large number of people believe it's okay to kill your baby now on the day of its birth. As a matter of fact, in Massachusetts, the female governor, that they had a huge room full of women celebrating and cheering as she signed law, the law was it a couple of weeks ago, saying that it was okay to kill your children on the day of the child's birth. To give you an example of how the law works, let's just say you're giving birth, and we'll say it's a breech birth, all right? So you see a big toe, right? You see the little baby's big toe? You still, at that moment, if you don't like how the big toe looks, you can abort your child in Massachusetts. That's the evil we're talking about here. And nobody likes to talk about that, especially in conservative media. I remember over at Fox, you know, they don't talk a lot about the pro-life movement at Fox because they feel that is too controversial. No, I'm just telling you, I was there. I heard it with my own ears. That's how they operate over there. I'm just saying. 901-260-5926, our telephone number. That's 901-260-5926. I want to play some audio. I want to go back to this kindergarten teacher for just a moment, because this is a big deal. And again, I don't think this is parody. I went on the woman's TikTok page, and it was, you don't know if she's yanking your chain or not. But again, this is a kindergarten teacher who says that half of her class wants to be a different gender, a kindergarten teacher, cut 25.
3: So I'm a kindergarten teacher, and today was a really good day. I sat my class down and I said, show of hands, who wishes that they were born a different gender? And I would say about half of the kids raised their hands. So for the kids that didn't raise their hands, I said, okay, you guys are gonna have to go sit on the floor in the corner of the classroom over there and just be quiet. And so then what I did was I had everybody come up to the board and write what name they want to be called. And I said, it has to be another name other than what you are already called. So like if the name Bob is on your birth certificate, you can't write Bob on the board. Like you have to be given a new name. So I had one kid come up and write Cookie. And I said, okay, Cookie, what are your pronouns? And Cookie was pretty confused. And I said, do you want to be called she, he, they, zee, zer? And Cookie said, zer. And I said, okay, listen up, class. Cookie just picked Zer's pronouns. Everybody give Zer a round of applause. And then everybody gave Zer a round of applause. Just really like showed me how important it is that we give youth the opportunity to identify themselves like this. And soon I plan on going to the school board and asking them to let me have legal name and gender changes in my classroom every Friday. So hopefully that goes well. But yeah, I just wanted to share.
7: By the way, Dylan, I actually have a chapter in the book about this. It's chapter 16 in the Golden Age. Hold on. It's called the chapter title, Jimmy Lee Ledbetter is Dating a Rhubarb.
8: Oh, yes.
7: And in this chapter, sorry, I'm getting, here we go. It was quite the scandal when Janice Ledbetter, It was quite the scandal when Janice Ledbetter announced during Wednesday night prayer meeting down at the First Baptist Church of Woolly Booger that her nephew, Jimmy Lee, was in need of intercessory prayer. I was unable to attend the prayer meeting, but as I heard it, Jimmy Lee had taken up with a drum circle in Asheville, North Carolina. They're mighty liberal in that part of the state. They drink their tea without sugar and without ice, and the diners serve something called barbecue tofu. Anyway, Ms. Janos was all worked up because it seems not only had Jimmy Lee been banging the bongos, but he'd also become a certified tree hugger. And as the story in the chapter goes on, he was literally making out with a tree. Jimmy Lee himself identified as a rhubarb. It's a moving chapter in the golden age, how Trump saved America. Anyway, I bet that guy went to that kindergarten teacher's class. That's what I'm thinking. We'll be right back, everybody.

0: Dr. Mark Dill from Nugent Dentistry knew he would come back to his hometown and open a dental practice. He also knew this practice would be different, where patients are appreciated. 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
4: 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What's on your mind, Doug?
14: Todd, you know, I love you, and I've called you. We've talked a number of times. You are doing such an excellent job. Rush is looking down at you just like Dolly's looking down at us all with blessed eyes, but that isn't why I called. I'm strictly anti-abortion, and I think abortion is killing, but if you really want to get these people, if you want to poke them in the ribs, say, you know what? Maybe I agree with you. I think abortion is good under certain circumstances. And then you pause and then say, as long as it's a black person or a woman, and then shut up, and they'll go berserk because they're going to have to admit it's murder. But I just like to get them mad at us.
4: Well, yeah, no, well, that's one way to do it, Doug. No doubt about it. That would get them riled up. But again, under the Massachusetts law, they allow abortions up to birth. Planned Parenthood, and this is something else that really aggravates the left, is when you remind them that Planned Parenthood was actually created to kill unborn black babies. I mean, that was the whole point of it with Margaret Sanger, and maybe that's a conversation for another day. But Doug, it's a great point you raise, and thank you, sir, for those kind words. I want to go right away to our Patriot Mobile Newsmaker line and say hello to our good friend Kyle Campbell, host of the Politically Basic podcast. Kyle, we've been following the jury deliberations, the closing arguments wrapped up with Lindsey Clancy just a little while ago. And it does seem as though that her attorney is now trying to portray her as some sort of a martyr for the feminist movement. What is your take on what we've been seeing happen in that trial?
15: Well, hi, Todd. Good to see you and always good to be with you. I am absorbing every minute of this and was watching all morning. Really, really interesting to hear closing arguments. I think the defense actually did the worst job they've done throughout this trial in those closing arguments. And the prosecution really tied a nice, neat little bow on top of this. The thing that I plucked out from Kevin Reddington, the lead defense attorney, when he was giving those closing arguments was exactly this point that you are making, is that he said Lindsey Clancy was a nurse. She was a daughter, a wife, and he said a darn good mother. And I think that in his attempts to make this jury sympathetic toward her, he actually did a great deal of damage to their case in highlighting her as any type of good mother and eliciting every single one of those 12 jurors' feelings about what a mom should be, a caretaker, a protector, a provider. And she was the opposite. And I think that he unwittingly drew that comparison, and that really is going to aid the jurors in coming to their conclusion here. I don't think it's going to go well for Lindsey Clancy, and I don't think that it should. You know, we're talking about the legality of this and what justification she could have possibly had for committing this triple murder. And that's what it was. And I just don't think the defense closed that gap by any stretch of the imagination.
4: The argument coming from the mob that's outside the courtroom there is that, well, the father of the children bears responsibility here. They're trying to cast blame on the father. Ultimately, she's the one that killed the kids. The father was sent out. So clearly it looked like this was a premeditated thing. So she sent him on an errand. And even if he did, okay, that's fine. You know what? Those people, if they have any sort of role in this, well, let's hold them accountable. But that still does not dismiss the fact that this woman killed her own children. They say, according to the prosecution, took 4 to 5 minutes to kill each child. There needs to be a punishment here.
15: 100% right. And when you're talking about the legal case here, you've got to rest on evidentiary support, and none of the evidence supported that. She never mentioned he wasn't supporting her as a husband or he was an absent father. And regardless of all that, at the end of the day, Todd, you know, this is a case about where you have to be mentally and psychologically to get you off the hook for, you know, serving a sentence for triple murder as a sane person. Again, let's say, you know, Patrick Clancy was a terrible father and a horrible husband. I don't think case, but let's go there for a second. Does it excuse her behavior? No. And so this mob, as you call them, and I think you're right to call them that, they've picked up on this, like, poor women, we don't have enough support. And you know what? Maybe that's true. Being a woman is tough, and being a mom in 2026 is really hard. Once again, we're not traversing that Grand Canyon-sized gap of my life's stressful, it's hard, I have three kids, you know, I don't feel well all the time, I'm going to send my husband away and systematically strangle each one of them one at a time. Absolutely, in no universe is that going to make sense to a jury. So, but it does bring up this real concern about how women, and I'm going to go ahead and say most of them are probably left-leaning women, are trying to justify killing babies in or outside of the womb today. It's a really scary thing, Todd, and I think we need to spend some concerted time, you know, messaging against this.
4: Yeah. Kyle Campbell, joining us, host of the great podcast Politically Basic. Kyle, the elections coming up, midterms, everybody's getting geared up for this, whatever this midterm convention is, which, by the way, has caused a lot of consternation. Apparently, Republican lawmakers are balking at the price tag. There's just been a lot of disorganization surrounding it. Do you think that's going to move the needle at all as we head into the final stretch here?
15: I do think so. You know, Donald Trump doesn't do anything small potato style. He likes to go big. He likes to get the energy high. So I think they are going to spend some money here. You know, the RNC particularly has definitely out-fundraised the DNC by multitudes. So they have the money in the bank, and they have really been campaigning this entire 2 years leading up to midterms. They've been smart about that and taking opportunities to continue putting Donald Trump and J.D. Vance as well front and center, keep the campaigning going, keep the rallying going. I actually think this is going to be a blast. You know, he's doing the Freedom 250 IndyCar race in D.C. He had the motocross bikes doing flips over the UFC cage on the White House lawn. This is the year of these big, splashy events, hyper-patriotic, getting people energized to save the republic. I am guessing it's going to get people excited to go out and vote, and I hope that happens. I hope they can get it together.
4: Do you think that's the right move, though? Because I think the White House is now seeing that if they're going to be successful, they're going to have to make the midterms really about Donald Trump and not necessarily what the Republicans have not done in Congress so far.
15: You know, it's an interesting sort of headbutting here going on. Donald Trump's endorsements have been good as gold recently. His polling with different demographics has really been up and down. The economy is still not rebounded to the place where he promised it would. Even though a lot of good has come out of this conflict with Iran, it doesn't exactly land with everyone. They can't quite see it. We're seeing immediate results, and he's got a lot of work to do. So you're exactly right. He can't be seen as coming out and just dumping piles of cash on a big party, Texas style. He's got to be sensitive to what voters need to hear from him, and they need to have their confidence reinstilled that those promises that won him the executive office in 24 are going to carry them through and pass this midterm. I'm hoping he'll do it, but it's yet to be seen.
4: All right, Kyle, how are things going there in California? I know Steve Hilton has been working. Got to give the guy credit. He is really working hard for this election cycle.
15: I've never seen anything like it. I just had him on Politically Basic for the third time. He's going from media interview to rally to dinners in people's homes. He's exposing this fraud, exposing what Rob and Mia Bonta are doing to just absolutely strip taxpayers of of their hard-earned money. He's exposing Javier Becerra in this real scandal with his migrant center and what's happened with all of these hundreds of thousands of missing children. I truly have never seen a candidate work so hard, and the polling is reflecting that. Javier Becerra is losing his lead, and Steve is catching up, and that undecided bank of voters is growing. So it's actually getting really thrilling as we come to November 3rd. But I'm all in for Steve. He is just a wonderful human, start to finish, loves the state, and we would love to see him have the opportunity to make it golden again.
4: I love to hear that. All right. Well, Kyle, always good seeing you. Folks, be sure to follow Kyle on Instagram and TikTok. At Politically Basic, that's at Politically Basic, and Instagram being Kyle Campbell. Kyle, always good to see you.
15: You as well, sir. Hope to see you soon. Hey, I've got to get you on the show soon. Come on Politically Basic, please.
4: Yes, no, we got to talk about the book. It's going gangbusters. So, all right, we're definitely going to make that happen. I'm good at asking the questions. I don't know if I'm good at answering the questions.
15: Well, we can battle it out on the show.
4: That's great. All right. Thanks a lot, Kyle.
15: Appreciate you.
4: All right. Likewise. You know, we're going to have to, that would be a lot of fun. We did Mary Walter's podcast earlier this week, and Mary was a lot of fun. And, what's really interesting is that she lets her followers ask questions. And so you never know what's going to happen. And we just had an absolute blast. By the way, we have a link to that over on our YouTube channel. So be sure to go check out our interview we did with Mary Walter. And again, be sure to check out our book as well, ladies and gentlemen, The Golden Age, How Trump Saved America, available at your local Barnes and Noble, at your local bookstore, or you can order a copy on Amazon. 901-260-5926. 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

0: All right. Hello, everybody. Welcome back. Apparently, there's some mama drama going on. A 10-part Instagram series about a mom who transforms her hectic life into songs using an AI music generator, and apparently it revolves around Oreo cookies. Well, this is interesting. So anyway, Michelle, one of the six moms in this group chat, asked the other moms to refrain from sending their five-year-olds to school with Oreo cookies because she doesn't want her daughter to eat Oreo cookies. And all you-know-what broke loose. According to the mom, I just wonder if we could agree not to send things like Oreos, chocolate candy, etc., so the kids are not comparing lunches. By the way, 10 million video views on this. That's a big deal. The New York Post covering the controversy. The mom named Ashley. Another mom writing into Ashley saying, I don't think you can really control what everyone else packs in their lunch. I mean, what are you supposed to do? Basically have a socialist. I mean, this is like socialism in the lunchroom, right? Where, and that's the whole point of being in. This is why lunch in the grade school and middle school years are so vitally important. Because if your mom packs a killer lunch, then you're going to be like the darling of the cafe gymnatorium, right? So because, you know, kids are going to want to, you know, trade something, you know, oh, wow, your mom packed you a meatloaf sandwich.
1: This is actually what happened in school, like every day, right? I mean, if you got the chocolate milk and someone else had the strawberry milk, like, you know, people are trading up for the chocolate milks in middle school every single day.
0: I never could drink the strawberry milk.
1: I couldn't either. That's why it's, you know.
0: I've always felt somebody bled, right? Why is there blood in my chocolate?
1: It's very processed, too. It's right? Not the best.
0: No, no. Quality. It's hard to go down there.
1: It's hard.
0: Even the Yoo-hoos.
1: Oh, no, yeah.
0: Mom group chat beefs, be they over sweets or A-list social events, are no laughing matter. Ashley Tisdale of High School Musical fame is now a married mom of two. And she says it can be really hard out there, that her kids were actually barred from a group because of, I don't know, something she said. So anyway, Oreo Gate is what they're calling it. And a lot of moms said, you have no right to tell other moms what to pack in the lunches. I agree with that. And the whole point is you want to have the best lunch possible. What are you supposed to do? Replace the Oreo cookies with, celery stalks?
1: I guess so. This is what they want you to do. This is like socialism for Karen. Like, this is like Karen's socialism.
0: I will say this. We had this conversation during Mary Walter's podcast. We were talking about, I don't know why Oreos came up. It had nothing to do with the story we just talked about. But we were talking about how double stuff Oreos are now basically what the normal Oreo used to be. And if you really want to get a double stuff Oreo, you got to buy the mega stuff.
1: Yes.
0: Right?
1: Yes, it is. Because the normal Oreos don't have any cream. Well, they
0: There's
1: do.
0: Nothing. It's like a, you know, it's not even a schmear.
1: No, but we've become so Americanized that the normal Oreos have always been that size. But since they released the double stuff and now the mega stuff, I think there's an actual ultra mega stuff now, which is like, don't even go for the chocolate anymore. You just have a cream cookie at that point.
0: I tried to tell a joke once. I was speaking at a men's conference. And there were these two guys that were like, you know, bodybuilder types on either side of me. And I was in the middle. And I said, I felt like a vanilla mega stuff Oreo. Nobody got the joke.
1: Wow.
0: I'm like, lame. That's really sad.
1: Yeah.
0: But then somebody did. No. Somebody did. Like, it took them a minute to figure it out. And there was like this big guffaw out. We see what you did there, Starnes. You're the mega stuff.
1: Thank you. Like,
0: thank you. Yes. I appreciate that. It is what it is. So anyway, moms, would you do that? Would you say, you know what? You're right. We just want to protect little Sally and her sensibilities. Years ago, I would, when I was at Fox News Channel, they farmed me out to the local Fox 5 affiliate in New York City, which we owned at the time as at Fox. And they knew I lived in Brooklyn, and they thought it would be fun for me to do like a weekly segment on the local Fox channel about what it's like being a Southerner living in Brooklyn. And so we did these funny little bits. And one of them actually involved a group of moms that had started a petition drive. They wanted to ban the ice cream truck from the park. And they said the reason why is every time they rang the bell, the children wanted ice cream. And these moms did not want their kids eating ice cream. And instead, they wanted them to eat like kale chips. So anyway, I'm all story. And I said, you know, back in the South, if you didn't want your kid to eat ice cream, you said no.
2: Mommy, can I have some ice cream?
0: No.
2: Why?
0: Because I said so.
2: Okay.
0: And that's how we, you know, we did things in the South. So anyway, I thought it would be fun to just kind of eat a thing, a mouthful of, you know, have like just a whole handful of kale chips on air. And I did it. We were live on air, and I said, oh, I had to spit it out on air. I said, oh, my God, this tastes like cat litter. And then I tossed it back to the news desk.
1: You'd much rather have ice cream.
0: It took me forever. Yes. I'm like, just give me a tub of whatever you're selling, pal. I got to get this taste out of my mouth. All right. We've got to scoot out of here. Folks, it's been a great day. Get a copy of The Golden Age. You're going to love it. I'm telling you, you're really going to love this book. ToddSterns.com. We have some great stories posted as well. Get out there. Be good tomorrow. We'll see you tomorrow. Open line Friday, America.
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0: For more than 50 years, the Second Amendment Foundation has fought for your gun rights in court, educated the public, and won landmark victories, including McDonald v. Chicago, securing Second Amendment freedoms at the state level. But the fight is far from over. SAF is the only organization with two cases before the Supreme Court this fall challenging so-called assault weapons bans. Stand with the organization with over 55 lawsuits challenging unconstitutional gun laws nationwide. Join the fight today at
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9: From ABC News, I'm Michelle Franzen. Historic flooding in Nepal triggered by what experts say was a landslide in Tibet that hit a glacier, creating melt and debris flows that swallowed up homes, bridges, and all else in its path. There are more than 380 deaths confirmed. 1,300 others are missing. The State Department says some 90 U.S. citizens could be impacted. ABC's Tom Sufi Burridge has more.
10: A glacial breakaway, according to experts, is basically where part of a glacier, a huge amount of ice, can come crashing off the glacier. It crashes down, taking rocks with it. And satellite imagery from before and after the disaster, according to experts, confirms this provisional theory about what happened.
9: In the latest tariff tiff, President Trump signed an executive order to rename Lake Ontario, he says, to Lake America. Canada's Prime Minister Mark Carney says the world will always call it Lake Ontario. President Trump also facing backlash from U.S. cattle farmers and members of his own party after deciding to temporarily lift some tariffs on imported beef beginning next week. Here's ABC's Karen Travers.
6: The other big question is, where is this beef coming from? The White House hasn't said yet. It was not in the executive order. The White House hasn't answered questions about this. And the agriculture secretary this week, when she was asked on it, said she wasn't involved in these discussions and directed people to the U.S. trade representative.
9: First time jobless claims fell last week.
11: The expectation of analysts was for a slight rise in filings from the revised figure of 207,000 2 weeks ago. Instead, the number has fallen to 203,000. Economists usually focus on the less volatile four-week moving average, which was slightly higher last week than the week before.
9: ABC's Jim Ryan. Jury deliberations began today in the Lindsay Clancy trial. The Massachusetts mother is charged with killing her three children. Her defense attorneys say Clancy suffered from postpartum psychosis and did not have criminal intent. Deliberations resume tomorrow morning. You're listening to ABC News.
5: 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This is Jed Mescott. 22 missing Americans who were on a spiritual pilgrimage from Tennessee are now among the missing today in Nepal after what is being described as a massive geophysical event, which caused extreme flash flooding that left more than 100 people dead. Video of the event shows a 160-foot wall of water coming into a town, wiping it away, leaving nothing. Buildings all gone. Around the world, as you can imagine, and of course in our home state of Tennessee, there continues to be an outpouring of love and gratitude for Dolly Parton, who died in Nashville at the age of 80. Several things have happened since the family announced her death from cancer. There's a petition to rename Nashville's International Airport in honor of her. One state senator is now proposing new legislation, declaring September the 25th as 9-to-5 day in Tennessee. In health news, the FDA approved a treatment for advanced pancreatic cancer, offering new life extending care for patients with one of the most aggressive forms of cancer. From the environment, hunting and fishing in Tennessee could cost an average of nearly 30% more as the Tennessee Wildlife Resources Agency deals with a major loss of funding.
12: Here's the official forecast for tonight. Partly cloudy, some patchy overnight fog down to 70. Tomorrow, patchy fog in the morning, then mostly sunny with scattered afternoon rain and thunderstorms. Heat index will make it feel like 98. Tomorrow night, partly cloudy, 60. Sunny as we start the weekend on Saturday, 93, the expected high. Saturday night, partly cloudy, 71. Sunday, mostly sunny, scattered showers and thunderstorms, and 93. I'm Craig Allen on WGOW.
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our number, 877-381-3811, 877-381-3811. We are packed. We are ready. We are loaded. Well, not actually loaded. I don't drink. But you get the point? You know, I decided to do something here that I suppose most people won't do, certainly not in this business. There's this great debate going on about the president's executive order on mail-in integrity. And there's been litigation, and these slip-and-fall lawyers for the Democrats, you know, they've been pounding their chests, making declarations. The Democrat attorneys general have made it a cause celeb. I'm going, what the hell is in this executive order that's causing all this kerfuffle? Because you and I, well, we've been around long enough to know that when the Democrats conduct themselves this way, it must be pretty good. That is, it must really, really prevent fraud, because we know the Democrats support fraud. So let me go through this with you. I haven't read it yet. I'll go through it with you. It's March 31, 2026, Executive Order 14399. Now, the Supreme Court so far has upheld this. Now, there's more litigation to come, but the United States Postal Service has instituted this, as it should. It's a quasi part, if you will, of the executive branch. Let's go through this. By the authority vested in me as president by the Constitution and the laws of the United States, including the Help America Vote Act of 2002. Now, the Help America Vote Act of 2002 would have passed and been put in place during the Bush administration, right? So it's national law. The National Voter Registration Act of 1993. I don't believe Trump was president then either. That is 52 U.S., you know, it's part of the code. Both of these are part of federal law. And the federal government constitutional obligation to guarantee a Republican form of government to every state in the union, that would be Article 4, Section 4. It is hereby ordered, Section 1. The right to vote in federal elections is reserved exclusively for citizens of the United States under the Constitution and federal law. Federal statutes explicitly prohibit non-citizens from registering to vote or voting in federal elections and impose criminal penalties for violations. And they cite four criminal statutes. And the Social Security Administration maintains records that, in conjunction with the Department of Homeland Security's systematic Alien Verification for Entitlements Program, under another federal law, can assist in verifying identity and federal election voter eligibility. So far, so good, right, Rich? So this is a perfectly legitimate cause. The federal government has an unavoidable duty under Article 2 of the Constitution to ensure and to enforce federal law, which includes preventing violations of federal criminal law and maintaining public confidence in election outcomes. To enhance election integrity via the United States mail, additional measures are necessary. Secure ballot envelope identifiers provide a reliable, auditable mechanism to enforce federal law without unduly burdening or infringing on the rights of eligible voters. Unique ballot envelope identifiers, such as barcodes, enable confirmation that only citizens receive and cast ballots, reducing the risk of fraud and protecting the integrity of federal elections. So you see right there, the Democrats are losing their heads. Say what? They're going to do what? They're going to be able to track to make sure that the mail, and really the ballots, actually go to the person who's supposed to vote and that they're a citizen as they cross-check it with the Social Security Administration and DHS? Oh, my Lord. What's next, Mr. Producer? Flock cameras? Yes. You know, you operate under the assumption, Mr. and Mrs. America, that the voters are going to be voting legally and legitimately, but not the Democrats. Section 2 of the President's Executive Order, Establishment and Transmission of State Citizenship Lists and Prioritization of Investigations and Prosecutions Related to Election Fraud. A.
to the extent feasible and consistent with applicable law, including but not limited to the Privacy Act of 74, the Secretary of Homeland Security through the Director of the United States Citizenship and Immigration Service. Uh-oh. Citizenship and Immigration Service. Are in coordination with the Commissioner of the Social Security Administration, shall take appropriate action to compile and transmit to the chief election official of each state a list of individuals confirmed to be U.S. citizens who will be above the age of 18 at the time of an upcoming federal election and who maintain a residence in the subject state, state of citizenship. The state citizenship list shall be derived from federal citizenship and naturalization, records, Social Security records, SAVE data, and other relevant federal databases. The state citizenship list shall be updated and transmitted to the state election officials no fewer than 60 days before each regularly scheduled federal election

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1: I don't know how much noise you're going to hear in the background. I'm not kidding. I told Mr. Producer when the show started, printer's not working, and I've been trying for an hour to print stuff, and it's printing. I don't believe there's a data center near where I am, Mr. Producer, or flock cameras for that matter. But we will do a quick search tomorrow and see what's up. I will continue. I hope this doesn't pester you too much, but it is what it is. Anyway, it goes on, and among other things, they'll check voting lists, which is required by federal law and has been required by federal law for several decades now. And they have proposed procedures to enable each state to routinely supplement and provide suggested modifications and so forth. So as you can see, there is nothing threatening. There is nothing obstructing people from voting who are supposed to or are free to vote. There's none of this. This is all really vanilla. But for the Democrats, this is a grave threat. It's a grave threat because they really don't believe in one man, woman, transitioning, what have you, and one vote. They don't really believe in that. And so, they oppose this. So I just wanted you to know, this mail-in executive order is perfectly legitimate. It makes clear that they're not going to permit or they're going to try and fight any effort to violate, you know, the mail-in voting system in federal elections. It doesn't violate federalism. It doesn't violate state authority. It ensures that federal law is complied with and the federal constitution is complied with. And the Democrats, you know, I blame the media, too. The media could break down what I was reading more at length, and they could even report it and let people make up their own minds, but they're never going to do that. Instead, you have Donald Trump is trying to prevent people from voting, especially women, who we can't define, and people of color. No, he's not. He's not doing any of that. I'll be right back.
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2: Welcome back. Islamic scholar, so-called Dr. Abdullah bin Hamid Ali, at the Dar al-Hijra, I have no idea what that is, Fairfax County, Virginia, right outside of Washington, D.C., the largest county in the state of Virginia, June 2026, by my calculation, just 2 months ago, at the Muslim Political Candidates Forum, says they will rid America, our government, of Zionist control. That's the Jews, of course. We've imported very sick people, bigots, racists, Jew haters, Christian haters, America haters. We've imported them. They call themselves scholars and directors and doctors and so forth and so on. You know what they're teaching their children, the children of others, in these facilities, in these segregated fortresses? And people are going to find out, sadly, we in this country, we're going to find out what this is like when the Israelis have told us over and over again, you don't understand, there's a culture here, there's an indoctrination here. Now, the difference is, in our country, they're in our country. They're here. Here, right now. Hattip Memory, MEMRI.org. I want you to listen. I didn't make it up. This is just 60 days old. That's it. Fairfax, Virginia, right outside of Washington, D.C., heavily populated with bureaucrats and Islamists. Got it? Cut one, go.
6: I think that the Muslims who are in politics or Muslims who are trying to take away power from other people have to realize that those people are not going to give up their power easily. Right? They're not going to give up their power easily. Like, even like right now, the people who are actually like, listen, we're trying to rid the American government of Zionist control.
2: All right, hold on now. Just so you know, don't they sound like a traitor Tucker Carlson too? Thomas Massey? Marjorie Traitor Gangrene? Don't they sound like these people? Go ahead.
6: Go away easily? No, they're not. They're going to fight hard, right? You know, they're going to fight hard to maintain their power because their power has been around. They've had this power for decades, right? You know, perhaps even a century, right? Since we're totally honest, right? And so if you think about it in the terms of like the banking system.
2: What a rambling jackass. Dr. Abdullah bin Hamid Ali. Islamic scholar. Go ahead.
6: And some Federal Reserves, you know, IRS were created, right? I mean, they've been really, significant power for a very long time. What about China?
2: What did the Jews create? They created the Federal Reserve in 1913, Mr. Producer? Yeah, I got to say, we Jews have done an awful lot that I wasn't aware of. I have to confess. Isn't this sick? Every day, the Jews in Israel, and it's a tiny country with 9 million people. Jews in this country make up a small percentage of the population, 15 million people worldwide, 2 billion Muslims, and this constant, just, it's an ending assault. It's just unbelievable. Go ahead.
6: Russia. I mean, there are other, countries who are much more well positioned to actually take over before Muslims are. And Muslims, I feel like Muslims are just not mature enough, right, to be leadership. Anybody's claiming that the reason that the world is turning on the Zionists right now had to do with something that Muslims did, right? You know, some great grand strategy. No, it wasn't. It's just Allah's hand working, right? In favor of the oppressed, right? The da'wah to mazlum, the oppressed, the prayer of the oppressed is being answered. Right?
2: Guy's got an IQ of a cucumber. Falls back on the slogans of Marxism. They all do. All the Islamists fall back on the slogans of Marxism. Now, why do they do that? Because Khomeini, the first one, and I know they're spelled differently and pronounced differently, but it's close enough. We're not splitting beards here. Khomeini use the language of Marxism to appeal to the world and to appeal to the West. So that's why you hear him using oppress and oppressor and so forth and so on. So they use the language of Marxism to advance the cause of 7th century barbarism. This is an ideology that's been around for a mere 1,400 years. Christianity's been around several thousand years. Judaism, the oldest, has been around almost 4,000 years. It's just... I'll be right back.

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1: We have more. You know, this is a worldwide thing that's going on all throughout our country and all throughout Europe. 10, 20 years ago, you wouldn't have believed it if I told you this was happening. Well, what's with the damn anti-Semitism? Well, what's with you always bringing that up? I don't have to always bring it up. I'm just playing what these people are saying. And you ask the people in Britain if this is just an anti-Jew thing in Britain. You ask the people in France. You ask the people in Africa if this is just an anti-Jew thing. Ask them. Ask the people in Syria. Ask the people in Yemen, 99% of which is Muslim, but not the right Muslims, you see. Ask them if it's just a Jew thing. Judaism's under attack. Christianity's under attack. And Muslims who do not buy into Islamism, they're under attack too. And most of the people in power in our country are sitting on their thumbs. What can we do? What do you want me to do? Hey. They're commentators. No, I'm a commentator. They're elected officials. They're public officials. They have a public trust. So here's a British Islamic scholar. You notice they're all scholars. Oh, what a scholar, that guy. So smart. With the Jews and the Jews and the Jews again. This guy's a scholar. British Islamic scholar Azra Rashid at the Manchester Conference in the UK like 3 weeks ago. Manchester's been taken over. May I say that? I think I did. Cut two, go.
2: Palestine is not a homeland for the Jews. Palestine is a homeland for the Muslims. It is the
1: land. Every corner of the globe is a homeland for the Muslims. Don't you understand? London, Manchester. Oh, yeah. Yorkshire. As we work our way across continents. That's right. Nigeria. America. That's right. Go ahead.
2: Ubaydah bin al-Jarrah radiyallahu anhu and the Sahaba Ali Muridwan, under the guidance of Sayyidina Umar al-Farooq, conquered that land. And if you say a two-state solution on Yawm al-Qiyamah, you will answer after Allah subhanahu wa ta'ala. We ask Allah subhanahu wa ta'ala.
1: First of all, I don't understand what the hell God is saying, but it's not good. Go ahead.
2: Victory to the Mujahideen in Gaza and Palestine.
1: The Mujahideen, I've heard of that before. Yeah, go ahead.
2: Enable us through Muslims to overthrow Zionism, finish the state of Israel. It doesn't deserve to exist in Palestine. They can move it to Germany if they want, or to the United States of America.
1: Thank you. How about you move? You move back to whatever rat hole you crawled out of. And where would that even be, quite frankly? Where would that be? In one of the pretend countries created by the Ottoman Empire and then the British? I don't know. Where would that be? Isn't that fine? Well, let me ask you this. If the Jews were not the original inhabitants of the Holy Land, who was? Who was? I mean, Christians, evangelical Christians, other Christians, they get it. The Old Testament is what you call the Torah, and then the New Testament. The Bible is about two-thirds to three-fourths of the Old Testament. And throughout the New Testament, Jews are mentioned. Jesus, the apostles, prophets. And so, if the Jews are not the original inhabitants of the Holy Land, understand what I'm saying, America. That means Judaism and Christianity. Judaism and Christianity should not exist. Or just get out of there. Because you see, The third of the three religions came along 1,400 mere years ago, and it's their land, all of it, every single bit of it. Well, what happened to the Christians in the Middle East? They're largely gone. Any thriving communities in the state of Israel? Certainly not in Egypt, where the Coptic Christians are treated like crap. Certainly not in Syria, where they're killed. Our new friend, that's right, used to head Al-Qaeda in Syria. He's a good guy now. He's working with our buddy Erdogan in Turkey with his F-35 desires and all that. Yeah, he's a good guy, that guy. So the Jews have to get out of Palestine. Hence the name of the Palestinians. They need to get out. And why is this guy in London? Actually, Manchester. Is he a native to Manchester, Mr. Producer? Yeah, I doubt it, too. I doubt it. Because if the Islamists were required to do what they tell everybody else to do, they'd occupy a tiny little corner of some dark part of the planet. That's it. Because they weren't the first anywhere. It's impossible for the Islamists to have been the first anywhere on the planet. Anywhere. It's like reparations. You've got this guy Al Sayed in Michigan talking about reparations. There's a guy, second generation, in our country, another one who's from Egypt, the home of the Muslim Brotherhood, may I add. And talking about reparations for slavery. It's been pointed out by many. I'm not an original or unique in this regard, but I think it's a good point. When it comes to slavery, the biggest slave owners throughout our history have not been white Europeans. They haven't been Americans. Muslims. Muslims enslaving Muslims. Muslims enslaving Christians. Muslims enslaving Jews. Muslims enslaving Europeans. Oh, yeah, it's true. It's true. If you get off TikTok and actually read about it, you'll see. So it seems to us, we, the people, that Mr. Sayed and other Islamists, that they owe a lot of money to a lot of people, going way, way back. Way back. Mm-hmm. But that'll never come up. Let's go back to the British Islamic scholar, Azra Rashid. Go ahead. Oh, he's done? I just starting to understand. You know, Ibn al-Arab and Rahasur and Sahat and say what? Say what? But mosques in Britain are filled with his likes. Can I be perfectly honest with you? I always am. If mosques were not becoming hotbeds, a pro-violence, pro-terror, you know, imams and their followers, nobody would care. We wouldn't care. I wouldn't care. Now we got some Muslims down the street. Okay, who cares? What do I care? But the problem is what's being preached and believed. That's the problem. So in your own neighborhood, you're looked at funny. Or in your own neighborhood, you're being intimidated with people actually praying in the streets in front of your businesses and homes. Or demands at school boards about certain types of practices that should take place in our schools. And on and on and on. Or groups like CAIR, C-A-I-R. They're out there pushing a radical terror-supporting agenda. That's right, I said it. And I've been saying it for 25 damn years. Nobody would care if it was live and let live. But it's not live and let live. It's live and get killed. And honestly, and no, I'm not doing this for self-aggrandizement. If I hadn't been behind this microphone pointing this out year after year, I don't know where the hell we'd be. Honest to God, right now we're in deep trouble. Our back's against the wall. I really believe this because I'm not sure we have a ruling class that knows how to deal with this or is capable of dealing with it. I suspect this will be passed down and passed down and passed down till it's too damn late. But never, never will it ever be said that the American people weren't alerted to this. Never. Because we are. The question is whether we have the will to survive. And whether the people we put in office have the will to do something about this. It's clear that half, give or take, of the country has already lost their will. And in fact, perhaps part of that half is actively seeking the destruction of the country. And I'm believing a bigger and bigger part of that half, whether it's the Marxist or the Islamist. I'll be right back.
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0: Oh, yes. The Canadian broadcasters do not refer to 9/11 as a terror attack. Leaked Canadian broadcaster memo instructs reporters. Canada's gone. It's completely gone, America. The jackass is attacking our president for fighting the Canadians and what they're doing to our products with their massive. They have massive tariffs on dairy, massive tariffs on paper and lumber. It's significant. And he was negotiating with Trump with them to try and bring them down. And they walked away. But the level of Islamist control over that country is beyond belief. You know, it's like they had Trudeau. Now they have this current jackass. What's his name? Canary, whatever the hell his name is. Carney, I think it is, actually. Mark Carney. Remember, Art Carney was a comedian. But nonetheless, they used to have some pretty good prime ministers there, but not anymore. Do not refer to 9/11 as terror attacks, leaked Canadian broadcaster memo instructs reporters. So ahead of the 25th anniversary of 9/11, CBC journalists were reportedly told to avoid describing the attacks as terror attacks, drawing criticism in Canada. No kidding. It was first reported by Canadian journalist Warren Kinsella. He received the memo. It was then confirmed the existence of the memo to the Jerusalem Post. I'm glad to see the American media is all on top of this. Good for us. Which we're not. That's the point. And yet 9/11 happened here. According to the screenshot of the memo shared by Kinsella, it was authored by Bassem Bashra. Wonder what kind of name that is, Rich. Senior Director of Journalistic Standards and Public Trust. Oh, yeah, that's great. At the Canadian Broadcasting Corporation. And then they show you it. Bold letters, Bashra states the attacks are not to be referred to as terrorist attacks. He then said that, quote, the hijackings led to passenger jet crashes in Washington, D.C., Pennsylvania, Manhattan. The World Trade Center was destroyed. So he's giving them the propaganda that they are to use. CBC spokes idiot Kerry Kelly told the Post that it is the practice of the CBC to, quote, exercise extreme caution before using the words terrorist and terror. Oh, my God. If that's not terrorism, then terrorism doesn't exist. I got to wonder how the families feel who lost family members on that day when they watch what's being said by people like Hassan Pucker, somebody who's in this country, who's influencing a candidate for the Senate, influencing college students. And then you have the official, I don't know what it is, association or whatever the hell it is for the Canadian Broadcasting Corporation, telling journalists not to call this an act of terrorism on 9/11? Quote, the memo was a reminder of the longstanding practice that favors the use of these terms with attribution in our reporting. Attribution? Everybody's dead, you idiot. While the language is not seriously disputed in some cases, it's less clear if not highly contested at other times. I don't even know what to say. Canadian MP Rachel Thomas, see the conservatives there, they've been out of power a long time. They are disgusted with what's going on in their country, what's happening to their country, but it's a parliamentary system, much like the Democratic Socialists of America demand. So there's no breaks on this. There's no breaks. B-R-A-K-E-S. There are no breaks. CBC, she said, is absolutely shameful. It is choosing to redefine terrorism in a way that downplays the atrocity of 9/11, Refusing to call it an act of terrorism dishonors the victims, their family, amen, the survivors, and the first responders who witnessed the horrors of that day. 9/11 was an act of terrorism, full stop. The Canadian Broadcasting Corporation is the public broadcaster for both radio and television in Canada. It received over $1.5 billion in taxpayer funding, 2025 to 2026. Between the left and the Islamists, and they're all in the media as well, the insanity just spreads like poison. It truly does. 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
6: From ABC News, I'm Dave Packer. Hundreds of people are dead and more than 1,000 are missing after a giant mudslide and severe flooding in Nepal.
7: Nepal's tourism authorities say well over 500 foreign nationals are among them, including dozens of Americans. On the ground, this is an all-out mobilization. More than 9,000 army, police, armed police personnel have been deployed, using everything from bulldozers to dig people out of buried homes, sniffer dogs to search the debris, and helicopters ferrying in supplies and pulling out survivors.
6: ABC's Bert Clennett. President Trump taking his trade war with Canada to a new level.
8: We're going to be changing the name of Lake Ontario, effective immediately, to Lake America. That's going to take place right now as I sign the order.
9: The president also threatening to double tariffs on Canada-made cars and auto parts in January, and Canada responding.
10: A 50% tariff on some $20 billion of U.S. goods going across the border. They were trying to match dollar for dollar and almost product for product the tariffs the United States put in place over the weekend. This is really setting off a significant trade war with, at this point, no negotiations indicating that they're taking place and no signs of either side backing down right now.
9: ABC's Karen Travers at the White House. It's a scheme that the Justice Department says has been going on for years. According to an affidavit unsealed Wednesday in federal court in California, federal officials say a Chinese government-backed hacking group has been engaging in targeted attacks on U.S. entities going back to 2018. Senior fellow at the National Security Institute, Andrew Bourne.
11: What we are dealing with is we're dealing with a set of adversarial actors in cyberspace that do not follow our laws or our rules. So what we have to do is lock our car doors, as it were.
9: U.S. officials urging agencies to update their security software. 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
12: Here's the official forecast for tonight. Partly cloudy, some patchy overnight fog down to 70. Tomorrow, patchy fog in the morning, then mostly sunny with scattered afternoon rain and thunderstorms. Heat index will make it feel like 98. Tomorrow night, partly cloudy, 69. Sunny as we start the weekend on Saturday, 93, the expected high. Saturday night, partly cloudy, 71. Sunday, mostly sunny, scattered showers and thunderstorms, and 93. I'm Craig Allen on WGOW.
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0: 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Our number, 877-381-3811. At the bottom of hour three, we'll take calls, 877-381-3811. 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In all these years on radio, talk radio, one of the stations I always wanted to be on was WBAL in Baltimore, Maryland. 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It's the home to the baseball Orioles. And honestly, my family and I have seen more Orioles games than Nationals games. And we don't waste our time with the Miami baseball team. Not to be offensive, they just suck. So, I mean, I'm just saying that. Nothing personal. In fact, they need to step up their game and then we'll go. But nonetheless, we love Orioles Stadium. It's fantastic. So here, we just got informed, or I did, that this show will be on WBAL in Baltimore. And I want the people who own the station, the people who manage the station, my soon-to-be colleagues at the station, to know how much this means to me personally. I am honored. And I won't let you down. I don't let any of our affiliates down. Every day, I come behind this microphone ready and raring to go. Ready and raring to go. All 3 hours. And I want to thank the folks there. Something I always wanted to do. I didn't have to lobby them. In fact, I don't even do that anymore. So WBAL in Baltimore is our new home. And I'll tell you what it does. We are heard on WMAL in the Washington, D.C. area. You just go down Route 95. WBAL in Baltimore, WABC in New York. And I was on WABC this evening with the fantastic owner there, Katz. The wonderful team he has there. Rita Cosby, who's really a sweetheart. And by the way, Governor Patterson, former Democrat Governor Patterson, nice guy, very moderate, common sense. Now, like the nuts today, by the way. So I'm very honored to be on all those stations. Very blessed. We have over 400 stations. Now, many of you are listening to me on radio. Maybe you're listening on the podcast. Maybe you're listening on live streaming. 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All of them. But terrestrial radio, people say it's dead. It's not dead. It's not going anywhere. As long as you have great management like we do on all of our affiliates, great companies like we do in all of our affiliates, great colleagues, local for the most part, who are fantastic. As long as you respect your audience, as Rush used to say, as long as you come ready every day, people might want to listen to you. This is a profession. It's not a BS hour or three. And you folks, honestly, I've said this many times, are the smartest of all audiences. Talk radio, concerted talk radio generally, excuse me, cholera, and this audience in particular. And the thing about radio is not only its convenience, it's history, it's provenance. And it separates the men from the boys and the women from the girls. To be honest with you, it's not that hard to do a podcast. I'm not against podcasts. I want to be clear. This program runs on a podcast as well for those who prefer that platform. That's great. As I said, we're on all platforms. But it's hard for podcasters to do radio because they're used to doing 45 minutes, an hour, 2 hours, maybe 3 days a week, four max. And that's that. That's great. But it's also why thousands and thousands of people do it. Not so with terrestrial radio. Terrestrial radio is AM, FM radio. So I'm deeply proud of what we're doing. I want to thank the folks in Baltimore. We love Baltimore. My family and I go to Baltimore often. Gets a bum rap. They got great restaurants in Baltimore. They really do. And they're only about an hour, 20 minutes from when I'm in Virginia, from Virginia where we are. Great restaurants there. Well, the same could be said of Washington and New York, of course, but I just think Baltimore in particular gets a bum's rap. It's like any other city. Honestly, certain neighborhoods, certain streets you need to stay away from. But on the other hand, there are cosmopolitan areas, there are safe areas, there are real neighborhood areas, there are real restaurants, there's a Little Italy there, things of that sort. And truly one of the greatest hospitals on the face of the earth, Johns Hopkins. So, WBAL, 101.5 FM. 1090 AM, I want to thank you. This is something I've been wanting to do for 25 years. And they're 100 years old. 100 years old. WABC is one of the oldest stations. WMAL is one of the oldest stations. Yeah, it's true. And again, it's a great honor to have you in the audience, folks. It truly is. And thank you very, very much. We'll have another announcement in a week or two or three that we're very excited about as well. See, some shows and some hosts, well, they're losing stations, and I understand that. And I understand it. Sometimes stations are doing the best they can, but they can't do more. And they switch to a different platform, or they close down. Other stations, maybe they're part of a bigger station group. And so it's not easy, but easier for them to do well through capitalization and reach and so forth and so on. And the competition now isn't really just within radio, station to station, AM versus FM, that sort of competition now is with social media. As I said, with podcasting, with online listening, it's extremely competitive, extremely competitive. And in the end, that's good for you, Mr. and Mrs. America. You have a zillion choices. One of the industries that's getting very badly hurt, and I'm sad to say this, is the publishing industry, books. People aren't reading books, especially young people. They're not reading books, so you wonder why they don't understand the history of socialism. It's because they don't know it. They're not taught it. In fact, they're taught socialism is...

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1: You lose perspective. So if somebody talks about communism and socialism and abolishing the Constitution, maybe you're receptive to it. Hey, that makes sense. They're talking about equity, equality, in a perverse sense, not in the intended sense, where you wind up with, you know, just horrendous conditions, you know, inhuman conditions. Well, maybe they're not even aware of that. You talk about the Holocaust, they don't know what happened in the Holocaust. And it's a problem. They don't know what happened in the Civil War. The massive battles that took place to keep the Union together and to end slavery, they don't have a clue. Why do we have an Electoral College? They don't know. Why do we have a Senate? They don't know. And so when you have these Rasputin types, if you will, who are selling them a bill of goods, why not? They listen to it. When you have faculty that's radical, anti-American, and they have tenure, and you're sending them to these schools, this is all they know. They don't have enough to push back. Anyway, I want to get on with other things. We'll be right back.
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6: I want to read something to you, and then I'm going to tell you what came to my mind immediately. My mind works a little differently. Associated Press, exclusive, U.S. Patriot missile stocks in Europe are beyond critical, quote-unquote, due to Iran war, officials say. Patriot missile stocks. What did you folks think about that as soon as you heard about it just now, or maybe you heard about it earlier, maybe you read about it? Let's go on. AP, the U.S. military is experiencing a beyond critical shortage of advanced missile interceptors in Europe. And of course, they point out largely driven by President Trump's war with Iran. It's not President Trump's war with Iran. God, do I hate the media. What's the source? A U.S. defense official in Europe and NATO official told the AP, two officials. Now, I find this odd for several reasons. Number one, don't these European countries have their own Patriot missile systems purchased from us? And if not, why not? Isn't that something the president has been talking about all along? That these European countries haven't stepped up, haven't put enough money towards their own defense. So I think this is a problem. Maybe they're doing it now, but it takes time. Are we the only ones with Patriot missiles? Again, we don't have to sell them the licenses, but we can sell them the end product. Number two, the biggest question or point I want to raise is this. How did we get a Patriot missile system, Mr. Producer? Ronald Reagan. Now, I was in the administration for 8 years. I was not in that side of the House, National Security and Defense. I was at the Department of Justice during the peak of my time there. Department of Justice. Chief of Staff to really the greatest Attorney General, certainly in my lifetime. And there have been many great attorneys general, but that was my mentor, is my mentor. I just spoke to him last week, and Attorney General Meese, who was as close to the president then, Reagan, as one could be. At the time where Ronald Reagan proposed this, he was ridiculed, and of course they sought to humiliate him. And they called it Star Wars. It was the Strategic Defense Initiative, or SDI. The Democrats did everything they could to try and gut the funding for it. The media did everything it could to deny the science even existed or would exist in order to create this. Reagan talked about missiles hitting missiles, even did a national address to the country. And they mocked him. You mocked him. And look what his brainchild has done for the world. Look what it's done. We wouldn't have Patriot missile systems but for Reagan and the Strategic Defense Initiative. We wouldn't have any defensive missile systems whatsoever. Missiles hitting missiles. He explained it as a bullet hitting a bullet. You can go back and do your own research and look at how the so-called scientists and engineers and experts mocked him, denied the possibility would even exist. And now we say, well, we don't have enough Patriot missiles. Well, what are those? Oh. Now, you see how they trashed Donald Trump in this article? As they do in other articles? Donald Trump's war with Iran. Really? No, it's not Donald Trump's war with Iran. Iran is at war with us, and we're finally defending ourselves. That's different. But that's the Associated Press. That's how they conduct themselves. U.S. Patriot missile stocks in Europe are beyond critical due to Iran war. So it's Reagan who caused the entire missile defense system to be. Honestly, it's the Israelis who perfected it because we had Democrats in Congress who created one obstacle after another, one barrier after another. The Israelis said this is a genius idea. We're going to run with this. And we signed an MOU with them, an MOU that actually existed. And they are so far advanced of any other country in the development that we will be using their technology now in significant part to build our Golden Dome. Despite what you hear from the administration, we're going to rely heavily on their engineering expertise and their technological know-how and their experience. That's the key. This president, our great president Donald Trump, has been warning NATO over and over and over again, you're not spending enough on your own defenses. And that would include Patriot missiles. He's been warning us in this country during his first term. He had to spend a fortune to rebuild the military. Then comes in Biden and they slash it again. And here he is pushing again to increase the defense budget. To increase it from $1 trillion to $1.5 trillion. And people are, boy, that's a half a trillion dollar increase. Yeah, I get it. But that puts it still slightly below the percentage of the gross domestic product that it was under Ronald Reagan. We've got a lot of catching up to do. We're way behind on shipbuilding. We do not have the effect, an effective, what is effectively an Iron Dome over our own country to protect us. You can see when it comes to these highly technical missile systems and so forth and so on, if you believe the reports, we don't have what we need to have. This is what happens when an administration is derelict like the Biden regime. So Trump built it up after Obama, and he's having to build it up now after Biden. I'll be right back. I'm doing a quick customer satisfaction survey. 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
14: 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We're also honoring Michael by donating a portion of every sale to Blood Cancer United. 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This is Chris Poe with Scenic City Golf Carts. 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
1: Yo. We have Senate candidate John Husted, who's running in Ohio, on the program this evening. We will have, I believe, tomorrow night, Senate candidate Mike Rogers from Michigan. Correct, Mr. Producer? We will be adding additional candidates during the course of this month, next month, or the following month, because we're going to do everything we can to try and prevent the nut jobs from taking over. Just being quite honest with you. Oh, wait a minute here, Mr. Producer. I don't have the right thing. I have it in reverse order. Hold on, folks. Hold on. There it is. Anti-Semitism is continuing to rise around the world every day. The Jewish people continue to pay the price. From growing threats against Jewish communities and acts of violence and harassment and intimidation in this country, as well as others. Many Jewish families are living with fear simply because they're Jewish. It's something to worry about. And you'll notice it's not just Jews, but the hate crimes, inordinately, as you can see, is against Jews. Synagogues, schools. I'm not proud of this. I'm disgusted by the whole damn thing, quite frankly, America. Never thought I'd live to see the day. Synagogues, schools, community centers continue strengthening security as hatred spreads far beyond the headlines. Did you ever think rabbis would have to buy weapons, be trained in weapons? That their homes have to have bulletproof glass? Extra locks on their doors? In the United States of America? Stuff you read about in Germany in the 20s and 30s and 40s? Nuts. Right here. Things you see going on in the Middle East. We have almost 4,000 mosques. What percentage of those are breeding terrorism? Because a certain percentage definitely is. Our generation's doing a hell of a poor job. Our ruling class is incompetent. We have the benefit of seeing what's happened in Europe. It's destroyed. We have the benefit of seeing what's going on against the state of Israel and the Israelis there. It's constant. We have the benefit of knowing history, those of us who read, in the 20s and 30s, in the Third Reich. We have the benefit of knowing about the Marxists and the fascists and the isolationists. That's why the International Fellowship of Christians and Jews, where Christians and Jews are standing shoulder to shoulder, is working every day in Israel and around the world, helping to provide security, emergency assistance, food, critical care for vulnerable Jewish communities. 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And together, we can remind God's people they're not alone. I'd love you to check out this website. I really would. There's no strings attached. There's nothing going on. Just check it out. You're going to love it. Stand with Israel in prayer today by visiting levinforthefellowship.org. That's L-E-V-I-N for the fellowship.org. Oh, yeah. It's just sad that I have to discuss these things. It really is. But this is where we are. And if I don't raise them, and a few others of us, they're not going to get raised. So it's important that we do it. We really have no choice. I've told you before about a site called Issues and Insights. It used to be part an editorial page of a great newspaper that doesn't exist anymore. They have a question. Is anything we've been told about Gaza true? In the nearly 3 years since Hamas terrorists invaded Israel and tortured, raped, murdered, and imprisoned innocent Israeli citizens, we've been treated to countless claims of Israeli deprecations and its reprisals that had turned out to be bogus, but none is as bewildering as the claim that Gazans were being starved to death. Now, you heard a lot of these podcasters use this, a lot of these hosts use this, bring on people to reinforce this. They're still defending it. Some of them are famous. They're all infamous. They're disgusting. 2023, the New York Times reported that the deluge of online propaganda and disinformation is larger than anything seen before, according to government officials, said independent researchers. It noted that Iran, Russia, China, Lebanon, Syria, Iraq, Al-Qaeda, Islamic State, to say nothing of Hamas itself, quote, have used state media and the world's major social networking platforms to support Hamas and undercut Israel. The Times itself earlier regurgitated Hamas propaganda about a hospital bombing, only to admit that, quote, early versions of the coverage relied too heavily on claims by Hamas and did not make clear that those claims could not immediately be verified. Just a few months ago, Times columnist Nicholas Kristof claimed in print in the pages of the New York Times that Israel had trained dogs to rape Palestinian prisoners. The New York Times, folks, is just a grotesque corporation. We've talked about that at length. Now we learn that the Gaza famine was apparently another media-fueled myth. And by the way, governments were acting on it, sending as much food as humanly possible into this, attacking Netanyahu and the Jews there, the Israelis, withholding all this food. And they kept saying, we're pouring food into here as fast as we can. We're using trucks. Hamas keeps stealing it, but people are not starving. We're giving them, you know. And it didn't matter how many times I said that. It didn't matter how many times I explained what these terrorists are doing. It was as if you had to put your career on the line to defend the truth. The Free Press this week notes that a report from UNICEF finds Gaza has one of the lowest rates of acute malnutrition in the region, and that the rate of, quote, stunting, unquote, from poor nutrition is less than half the region's rate. The UNICEF-led team's, I quote, presentation also revealed that Gaza now faces a new challenge, obesity. You believe this, Rich? Obesity and excess weight, which affect a combined 4% of children under the age of 5, the Free Press said. Just a year ago, however, the same agency was claiming that 500,000 people in Gaza were at risk of dying from starvation. That, quote, starvation is present and is rapidly spreading, unquote, and that Gaza was in a race against time, quote, unquote. The Free Press notes that the latest findings do not conclude that no one in Gaza went hungry, nor did they diminish the suffering endured by Palestinians in Gaza, ongoing health concerns, but the stark reversal documented in the July report demands a closer examination of how a famine was declared in the first place, and to the extent people were starving there. That was Hamas stealing the food and then trying to sell it back. But they point out that's been the problem with coverage of this war since its beginning. Any claim by Israel is triple-checked, doubted, or ignored, while so-called facts about Israel's brutality, genocide, targeting civilians, etc., get repeated as gospel truths. Why bother having an independent news media if they can't be counted on to apply the same standards of veracity to both sides of a conflict? Well, that's true. True enough. True enough. That is a big problem, isn't it? Why anybody believes most of the media, I will never know. I will never know. You got to be very discerning in what media outlets you listen to, whatever their platform, however they communicate with you. The New York Times is the worst of the worst. There have been books written about this. I wrote a book that includes an entire chapter on this, on freedom of the press. When a media corporation has a long and sordid history of lying and deceiving, you should put it out of business, not the government, you, by rejecting it, by not populating their websites. Because the New York Times, their history goes back to slavery, which one of its owners supported. It goes back to Stalin, which one of their key reporters, who one of their key reporters supported, and they covered it up. It goes back to covering up the Holocaust. It goes back to helping promote Castro to become the communist dictator that he is and was, I should say. And, of course, in recent times, promoting the Hamas cause. And now the Iranian cause against Trump. I'll be right back.
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0: Here we be. Excuse me. You know, folks, over the past month, more and more people have been reaching out to Monetary Gold, people in this audience, for a free evaluation of their current gold holdings. Some of you don't hold any gold or silver or platinum, but many people do now because they understand the import of diversification, and part of that diversification is with precious metals, mostly gold. Gold has fluctuated a lot over the past 12 months, but it's always been very solid. It eclipsed $5,000 an ounce in January, dropped a little. It's been recovering as we get closer and closer to the midterms, and that's my point to you. People who own gold in their retirement accounts and people who have it in their vaults or in a bank vault, well, they want to know what they have because the current market range of their holdings, it still makes sense for their long-term goals. As I talked about the other night, there are markets within this market. What kind of gold do you own, as an example? You own currency? From which country? 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Can you still do those things you thought you could do? 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There's so much to know, but all to your benefit. All to your benefit. And so a lot of people are having Monetary Gold take a closer look at all of these issues. 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Amen to that. Mr. Producer owns some gold, as I recall. He does. Glad you did it, aren't you? Yeah. Yeah, me too. Well, as little bits of information come in, I just feel like I'd like to share this with you because you're my radio family. And so this is, again, on a short point I thought might interest you on Dolly Parton. And this is from Fox News. Dolly Parton actually offered to try experimental drugs if, quote, no hope for cancer battle to help others, sister says. In other words, she said, if the doctors tell her there's no hope, go ahead and use me as a guinea pig. Can you imagine? She was dying, and that's what she told them. Dolly Parton stared down her own health crisis with one final act of generosity in mind. She quietly battled cancer in the months before her death. On August 25, the Islands and the Stream singer had informed fans she was struggling with her health. but never disclosed details. I have a feeling, based on what she said and what others have said, that she had certain maladies and even intuitions that she was ill, something was going on, and she had certain illnesses for sure, but that she didn't take enough care of herself the way she was taking care of her husband. And so by the time maybe they got to it, it was too late. That's why I think it may have been so fast. But that's my supposition. It's not intended to be rude. I'm just... She privately faced the devastating diagnosis. She was already thinking about how her fight could help others. Stella Barton, Dolly's sister, revealed the country music icon had offered to let doctors test experimental drugs on her if she ran out of treatment options, hoping they'd learned someday to save someone else. She said, "My sister is one of the most generous, thoughtful, and kind people I've ever known." She wrote on Facebook, "Did Stella, her sister, what the world saw is exactly who she was. So much so, she told me recently that if there was no hope for her, she would still allow her medical team to try experimental drugs in the hope of helping others in the future." That's quite remarkable. Stella said her sister's final wishes embodied the kindness she hoped fans would carry forward. She said, "My sister was always thinking of others, and if you want to honor her legacy, show more kindness, lift up others, give more of your time and resources," as she continued to do to the very end. She said, "I want to personally thank all of you for the outpouring of love and respect," and so forth. She said, "Did Stella, that among her most cherished memories were the simple moments she and Dolly shared long before the rest of the world woke up." There you have it. It goes on. You can read it. It's at foxnews.com. All right, folks, the Power Hour, Hour 3 is next. We shall return.
1: 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There's something special in the fall about the Sequatchie Valley. 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
9: From ABC News, I'm Dave Packer. A desperate search for survivors, dozens of Americans among the hundreds missing in the catastrophic flash flood in Nepal. Nepalese officials say at least 350 people are confirmed dead, more than 1,000 still missing. Experts say a glacial breakaway is likely the cause of the disaster. ABC's Tom Sophie Borridge has more.
10: We know the area was at risk to this type of thing in the past, but everyone is saying that nothing on this scale, nothing with this type of catastrophic impact, the scale of the water that built up. We've been told by one expert that the kind of wave-like wall of water which came crashing down could have been as high as about 150 feet.
9: President Trump taking his trade war with Canada to a new level, first his executive order, renaming Lake Ontario Lake America, then threatening to double tariffs on Canadian-made cars and auto parts in January. And